0: That's on this album, too. That's a well-known song around anyway.
1: It is, yeah. And a lot of the repertoire, you know, the Labrador repertoire, especially around the trapping songs and around Northwest River and stuff like that. I mean, and the Flummies, of course, are, I mean, they're as much of an institution, really, now by this time as they are a band. So, but that was an interesting recording session because I went to Labrador to record them. This was... It was pre-COVID, so you know it was great to be able to actually travel and do some of the recordings as field recordings, which I did with this. But I went to Labrador. We actually had them set up in a, I guess it was like an efficiency unit kind of thing, you know, in a motel room essentially, and you know, a couple of the lads was sitting on the bed and mic set up there, and the electric instruments out in the hallway with miking the amps and stuff like that. But I had the original version of the Flummies. I mean, I'd met back in the early 80s and watched their projects. And I mean, really, if you take the if you took the full repertoire, for example, of the Flummies over the years and all the stuff that they've recorded, I mean, they've really put together what you might consider a history of settler Labrador in themselves, just with the amount of music that they've put out over a number of years and the number of songs that they've actually recorded, written by other Labrador songwriters. I mean, they've really done so much to put Labrador music on the map and really to kind of make it a particular entity that is, you know, just as well known and carries just as much weight as what when we talk about Newfoundland traditional music, right. Which when, you know, we're often talking about the sort of Anglo-Irish connections to traditional music. But the Labrador music that has developed into what I think of as often as traditional Labrador music is very much a homegrown thing, you know, even though, of course, they had lots of kind of old music that would have come over with early European settlers to Labrador as well. And then, of course, you've got the whole sort of Aboriginal content besides. And the interesting thing about bands like the Flummies is that they incorporate sort of Aboriginal influence as well. Right. So Aboriginal musicians have played over the years, Métis musicians and Inuit musicians and so on have played with them, you know, over the years. So they really bring kind of a unique flavor, I think, to the music that they produce there.
0: Yeah, for sure. We'll play the Flummies Trapper song in just a bit, but we talked about Shirley Montague's In Her Day. She finished it up. It's on the album. Here it is. Work, work, work. This is, of course, Work and Labor History and Song here on your VOCM.

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8: For St. John's Metro, the rest of the Avalon, Clarenville, and the South Coast. For tonight's showers, light winds, low of 13. For tomorrow's showers, light winds and a high of 15. For Wednesday, chance of showers and a high of 13. For Central Newfoundland, for tonight's showers, winds at 40, low of 11. For tomorrow's showers and a high of 12. For Wednesday, sun and cloud and a high of 15. And for the West Coast and Northern Peninsula, for tonight's showers, low of 11. For tomorrow's showers and a high of 13. For Wednesday, sunny and a high of 15.
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0: luck went with the Steelers since Brave Kelleway led the strike. Of course, here on this special Labor Day special, Work, Work, Work, Work in Labor History and Song, based off the Sing Song Inc. album of the same title that came out in 2019, all put together by the man in front of me, Jim Payne. Jim, the Jolly Poker.
1: Yes, well, now the Jolly Poker, that's quite interesting, you know, because when we talk about sea shanties and stuff, of course, you know, there are songs that regulate a rhythm to do work. I mean, you'll hear them in the woods and so on, but they're really most commonly associated with work at sea. And the Jolly Poker was a song that was sung very widely around the island, but particularly for launching boats and hauling up boats. And I actually found the lyrics to this song printed. They were posted on the wall in St. Barnabas Anglican Church in Flowers Cove. And one of the things, no matter where I go in the world, the two things that I'm always really interested in, and I've taken thousands of pictures of them, are the kinds of boats that people use and the churches that they go to. Because a lot of churches, especially in, say, in rural places or in places that are so dependent on nature for survival, you know, the churches have this, they're kind of the upside down boat,
0: right,
1: is really the model that a lot of churches are built on. So in a sense, it represents sanctuary for body and soul. I always go through into these little church just to see how they're decorated and what kinds of things, because a lot of them carry remnants of local history as well. And there was a picture of people hauling up a boat in Flowers Cove, and the lyrics to the Jolly Poker,
0: amazing,
1: written on the wall.
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2: This is Work, Work, Work, Work and Labor History and Song on your VOCM. I'm Greg Smith, along with my co-host today from Sing Song Inc. And of course, well, no need to introduce him, but Jim Payne is here. And Jim, you're actually featured on this as well with the tune.
3: Yes, I actually wrote this song originally for one of Rising Tide's reviews. I always write a couple of serious songs for each review that I've been in, and this was one of them, the Elegy for Donald Dunphy.
0: What?

0: That is Jim Payne here on Work, Work, Work. It's Work and Labor History in Song. And Jim, obviously we want to keep rolling here with a couple of more greats off the back of a great like yourself. Got Pamela Morgan and Anita Best both featured on this album.
1: You know, one of the reasons I really wanted both Pamela and Anita to do these songs was because both songs actually came out of a song collection that they did called Come and I Will Sing You. And Pamela, of course, is from Grand Falls, which the Grand Falls tragedy, of course, speaks to. Both of them, they're long songs, beautifully sung, of course, and beautifully arranged as well, because that is really one of Pamela's, outside of her presentation or singing and so on, she's a great arranger.
0: We'll get to Anita's Waterford Strike in just a bit. This is Pamela Morgan, The Grand Falls Tragedy, here on Work, Work, Work. It's Work and Labor History and Song, an album from Sing Song Inc., now here on your radio on the VOCM Big Land FM radio network.

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2: I'm Richard Duggan. In the news, the chair of the Public Accounts Committee says she plans to call an expedited public hearing into the Auditor General's recent report on government-run long-term care facilities. Last week's AG audit found that the provincial government failed to provide sufficient care and oversight for residents living in the facilities it operates. Mount Zio MHA Sarah Studley says the committee plans to bring several key areas of concern directly to NL Health Services. She says they expect immediate action and response on some of the report's more critical findings.
3: Already, you know, the committee has been talking about some areas that we will be communicating to NLHS that we expect immediate response and action on. For example, the vulnerable sector checks and the criminal record checks, medicine management, and fire and life safety, for example, were some of the issues that we've already talked about that we will be communicating to NLHS that we do expect immediate resolution on. And we are going to be looking at an expedited hearing.
2: A tracker located inside of an item from a store helped lead the RNC to a suspect on Sunday. Police were called just after 4 p.m. to a business in the east end of St. John's. They say a 42-year-old man took an item that contained an anti-theft device, which led the officers to him. The man fled on foot, but he was still carrying the item, and police tracked him to a nearby backyard where he was arrested. The accused is facing charges of theft and breach of probation. He was held for court. The Canadian Union of Public Employees is celebrating what it calls its greatest victory this Labor Day following last month's labor dispute at WestJet. Flights were canceled in August, forcing travelers to scramble to find alternative arrangements. While a disruption for passengers, QPNL President Sherry Hillier says getting a fair deal for flight attendants was a resounding victory for the union and its workers.
4: I know many of your listeners are saying, oh, you interrupted my travel plans, but you know, federal government stayed out of that. It was a big win for QP across the country and a good win for the unionized flight attendants of WestJet.
2: Coast Guard inshore rescue boat stations in the province are winding down their seasonal maritime search and rescue services. The stations in CBS, Terra Nova National Park, and Notre Dame Bay will close at midnight tonight. The stations are staffed by post-secondary students to provide additional search and rescue services during the summer season. Seasonal stations will remain open until December 31st, depending on weather and ice conditions, while year-round stations remain open. The town of Grand Falls-Windsor is mourning the loss of Deputy Mayor Rod Bennett, who has died after a battle with cancer. Bennett, who first served on the town council from 2017 to 2021, was elected once again last fall, this time as deputy mayor. A member of the Halibu First Nation, Bennett also served as the director of operations. The town says Bennett was always approachable and was genuinely passionate about making his community a better place. They state that his contributions will be remembered and he will be deeply missed. And business is booming for a young entrepreneur who is popping up at marketplaces in St. John's with her 3D creations. Rowan Mugford, who is 9 years old, is running the business Rowan's Creations with the help of her dad. She sells a number of items, including bracelets, earrings, and kinetic sand. Mugford says she started off with help from Youth Ventures and then moved on to selling her items in various markets, such as the ones held at the Avalon Mall and the Pedestrian Mall. She says business is good.
5: Over the past weekend, I made over $600. It's fun to, like, sell things and stuff.
2: Mugford says the rest of the year will be busy with over a dozen more markets between now and Christmas. A link to the Rowan's Creations Facebook page can be found online at VOCM.com. That's your news. Your weather is coming up next. For St. John's Metro, the rest of the Avalon, Clarenville, and the South Coast. For tonight's showers, light winds, low of 13. For tomorrow showers, light winds and a high of 15. For Wednesday, chance of showers and high of 13. For Central Newfoundland, for tonight's showers, winds at 40, low of 11. For tomorrow showers and a high of 12. For Wednesday, sun and cloud and a high of 15. And for the West Coast and Northern Peninsula, for tonight, showers, low of 11. For tomorrow, showers and a high of 13. For Wednesday, sunny and a high of 15.
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6: 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Greg Smith, along with my co-host today, Jim Payne. And Jim, on this album, this two CD album, we actually have the labor notes listed here four times. So let's get to all these tracks and talk a bit about the labor notes and what these songs are.
7: Right. Well, labor notes is really a loose collection of people who like to sing, who are involved in the union movement with a variety of unions around the city and here on the East Coast. And that the first one they do on this, the Anthem of NAEP. NAEP, a few years back, they commissioned Jed Blackmore to write a kind of a song. Just called the Anthem of NAEP. And then the Heave Away Me Nurses. Well, this was really came out of the nurses' strike back in 1999, and was just written by, say, half a dozen nurses who were on the picket line, just to basically send a message to Brian Tobin and Joan Marie Aylward, who was the finance minister at the time. The other section there that they sing on, the picket line carols. Now, these are, traditional, well-known carols that you might never hear the same way again after you listen to the parodies. But there was a concert at Holy Heart Theater back in 1985 that was organized by a variety of organizations around the city. It was a time of a fairly great labor upheaval in the province. There were strikes going on in fisheries and Newfoundland Telephone. CJYQ Radio was on strike at the time as well. And as part of that concert, I was asked to, to play at it and if I could come up with something relevant to the situation. So I actually rewrites on A Silent Night, Good King Wenceslas, and O Come All Ye Faithful.
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7: For St. John's Metro, the rest of the Avalon, Clarenville, and the South Coast. For tonight's showers, light winds, low of 13. For tomorrow's showers, light winds and a high of 15. For Wednesday, chance of showers and a high of 13. For central Newfoundland, for tonight's showers, winds at 40, low of 11. For tomorrow's showers and a high of 12. For Wednesday, sun and cloud and a high of 15. And for the West Coast and Northern Peninsula, for tonight's showers, low of 11. For tomorrow's showers and a high of 13. For Wednesday, sunny and a high of 15.
8: This is Work, Work, Work, Work and Labor History in Song on the VOCM Bigland FM Radio Network, a show based off of the album released in 2019 through Sing Song Inc., produced, of course, by the man behind Sing Song Inc., Mr. Jim Payne, who is my co-host today. I'm Greg Smith, and Jim, let's get to a trio of tunes here connected to our Indigenous cultures throughout Newfoundland and Labrador and the work history of the province. Paul Pike, Joan Dicker, and David Panashaway with three separate tracks.
9: Yes, well, obviously, you know, it was really important to make sure that, you know, everybody in the province was represented on this album, and particularly, you know, again, I keep coming back to the sort of broad definition of work, and you know, rather than sort of taking maybe what my idea of work, or perhaps the sort of traditional definition of work, I mean, I also wanted to be open to what people think of as work in their own communities and their own lifestyles and so on. So Paul, it's kind of interesting with Paul, because we talked about Kevin Blackmore's connection with Alaska. I mean, Paul, you know, he lived in Alaska for a number of years before he came back home and fronted a great rock band, actually, out of Alaska. So I spoke to him because he's written a lot of songs, and of course he also performed for Charles and Camilla when they were here back in, I guess it was May month that they were here. So he's a tremendous musician, and he's written a lot. He works in Stephenville with the people of the Dawn Indigenous Friendship Center there, and he's director of community and cultural programming there. But he's also still an active recording artist and engineer, and a great musician. So he's written quite a lot about the sort of the Mi'kmaq relationship to the island of Newfoundland, And particularly, you know, the South Coast and on the West Coast, which is where he's from originally, the song that he does here is called Mac Tuckwick, and which in English is the Humber River. So it's really about the Mi'kmaq, traditional Mi'kmaq relationship with the Humber River and the area around the Humber River. And of course, you know, if you read much Newfoundland history, settlement history, you'll know, like in 1923, the Prime Minister of Newfoundland, which was Sir Richard Squires, came up with the campaign slogan about putting the hum on the Humber. You know, about getting the paper mill going on there. But it cut off a lot of access to the river by a lot of the indigenous Mi'kmaq people who used it. And so Paul has this great song about that. And now Joan and Sam Dicker out of Nain, they do a couple of songs in Inuktitut there. One is essentially the anthem of Nunatsiavut called... Sons of Labrador, Labrador Imiut. Mm-hmm. And so there's that one. And they do another one. Let me see if I can just find a note on it here. I gotta look at the title to try to make sure I get the pronunciation right. Tatsumenin Tanuk Unikalimat. And some people refer to it as the dog sledding song. I first heard this actually sung by an Inuit musician from Nain, an Inuit singer from Nain called Eli Mukaratsuk. And it was featured on a Land and Sea episode in 1980. And it's, you know, he obviously sings it in Inuktitut, but the title of the song translates as telling a story of long ago. So, and really it's about the subsistence lifestyle of living off the land. And, you know, it's like we were saying, talking about earlier on about, you know, people going to sea with no guarantee of any kind of a return. But I mean, when you go out on the land and you're hoping you're going to find a meal for the family. I mean, it's an incredible way to live when you think about it. I mean, you know, most people historically would have lived like that quite too regularly. But right. But now, I mean, we're so much more dependent on things we know to be. You know, to be there for us. And yeah. I don't know how we would survive, really, if we had to live, for most of us now, if we had to kind of live along those lines. And then there's also a song then from David Panashwe in from Sheshaji, and it's called The Engagement Song. And it was really kind of interesting, you know, when I talked to David about the project, about the work song and so on. And he you know, his idea was to do the song that he had just about the struggles that the Inuit community has had with things like, you know, substance abuse and addictions and just kind of fitting into living in a community, because they were nomadic people who were essentially forcibly uprooted from the land and forced to live in communities. Right. And you know, the legacy of that, I mean, we've been listening to it on the news for decades now. So I thought that was a really, because it hadn't really occurred to me, you know, that sort of aspect of what was going on in their community, that we could sort of fit this into an album, say, about work and, you know, labor history and so on.
8: Yeah.
9: But the more he talked about it and sang the song and translated the song for me and so on, the more I thought, yeah, man, that's like, that really makes a whole lot of sense. I mean, that is the greatest struggle facing, you know, the Innu people in many ways for, mm-hmm. for a lot of people, right? So yes, it's work. It's a monumental task, really, when you look at it that way. So I thought it was great, and he's a great singer and writes some great songs. He's actually accompanied by Richard Neville on guitar, another Labrador songwriter on this song as well.

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8: For St. John's Metro, the rest of the Avalon, Clarenville, and the South Coast. For tonight's showers, light winds, low of 13. For tomorrow showers, light winds and a high of 15. For Wednesday, chance of showers and high of 13. For Central Newfoundland, for tonight's showers, winds at 40, low of 11. For tomorrow showers and a high of 12. For Wednesday, sun and cloud and a high of 15. And for the West Coast and Northern Peninsula, for tonight's showers, low of 11. For tomorrow showers and a high of 13. For Wednesday, sunny and a high of 15.
9: 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It's Work in Labor History and Song, an album from Sing Song Inc. Jim Payne, the producer, in studio with myself, Greg Smith. And a guy that's pretty good at telling some stories through songs is the Irish looper himself, Jim, Mr. Ron Harvey.
10: Absolutely. I met him in Labrador a long time, and his wife, Sheila, as well, who co-writes some of the songs.
9: And his daughter, Dorina, now.
10: And Dorina, as well. She's what a great singer, man. And Sheila, of course, also is a great artist as well. So, I mean, this is a really talented family we're talking about here. But and Ron, of course, I mean, you know, people would have heard him with Labrador Black Spruce, the Iron City Ramblers, and so on. He's a long-standing musician. But, and of course, he was also, you know, involved in a lot of the union activity that took place with IOC in Wabush. And the first song he has here, called Leave the Ore in the Ground, comes from a strike that took place back in 2004 at Wabush Mines. You know, and in fact, it was also included on an album that he did quite a few years ago called Looking Back. And then the second song, of course, that he did is called Gonna Retire. And once again, you know, in terms of thinking about all of the different aspects that relate to work, Well, retirement, of course, is one of them. For some people, it comes all too early, and for some people, they just can't wait.
9: Yeah, that's right.
10: All right. So, but I love the feel of that song because it's a real sort of upbeat kind of song. So maybe Ron was really looking forward to it or something. I mean, one of the reasons might be because once he retired, he was going to be able to move back to the Southern Shore, which he did, and he actually came out on the night we launched this album and did a couple of songs. But he's a great performer, a great, you know, him and Sheila write some great songs, and like you say, they passed it along to their daughter Dorina, who is a fabulous singer and a great band she plays with as well. So yeah, it was really great to have to be able to include Ron

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0: That is Dave Penny here on Work, Work, Work. It is Work and Labor History and Song. That is a piece from the first CD, Jim, called One Fine Union Man. Tell us about that.
1: Well, it's a song about Landon Ladd, who, of course, was a pivotal figure in the IWA strike in 1959, around the logging strike.

0: I guess, you know, he must have been a fairly polarizing character in many ways, because some people worshipped him. I mean, some people had pictures, would have pictures of him on the wall and everything. You know, he was, and of course, he was saying all the right things, and he was trying to do a lot of good things for loggers who were, you know, working in pretty difficult conditions. But on the other hand, he was also vilified by lots of people. I mean, it was particularly the premier of the day, Joey Smallwood. So it was, you know, it really, I guess, depended on which side you were on. But even though, like, for a lot of people who might have been against him, they were living the sort of conditions that he was fighting against, but it would kind of depend, I guess, on where your allegiance went. If your allegiance went with Joey, which of course an awful lot of people did, because people felt like, you know, that's where the family allowance was coming from, for example. But there were a number of songs, and actually this particular song called One Fine Union Man was written by a guy by the name of Alan Filewood, who was here doing some work with the Mummers troupe, the Mummers Theatre troupe, back one of the earliest of the sort of contemporary times, at least, theatre troupes, the Mummers troupe, because it was written in 1976, and they did a theatre show called the Newfoundland Logger Strike of 1959. Written in 1976, and it played at the LSPU Hall. In fact, it was right around, you know, I was just recently come to St. John's to go to university. It was some of my perhaps earliest experience of, say, local professional theater. I mean, I'd been involved in theater all through school and concerts and that sort of thing growing up. But this was one of the first inklings I had that, you know, you could actually do this and people will pay to come see it. And,
1: yeah.
0: And you could actually write it about local, you know, historical events, you know, that could expose certain things about them that perhaps people might not know. The human story, really. I mean, because otherwise we were just kind of hearing it on news reports. I'm not old enough to actually remember the 1959 strike, but my father and my grandfather were on that picket line, and as well as a bunch of other relatives.
1: Right.
0: And I have relatives in Badger who, you know, I've heard talk about over the years, and certainly I heard it talked about a lot when I was growing up, because my father and some of his workmates would get together. I mean, they were all, you know, loggers at some point or other, and they had composed a lot of songs about the IWA strike, as well as just their ordinary work day, the kinds of activities that they would, you know, be doing working in the woods, sometimes the actual work itself, sometimes how they passed the downtime at night before they turned in, for instance, you know. So, and of course, given the impact that the IWA strike had, not just for loggers, but for the entire society here, really, at the time, it, you know, there was no option of not having a song in about the IWA strike. And since Landon Ladd was, you know, just kind of the figurehead of that whole strike, the whole movement and so on, the IWA's kind of representative here in Newfoundland at the time, it seemed necessary to really to include something about him in particular. He came back, actually. I remember going to a speech that he gave on the 25th anniversary of the strike, which would have been the early 80s. Early 80s, I guess it was. He spoke at Queen's College here at the university. So it was really interesting to kind of get the perspective of 25 years past and his experience here in Newfoundland. Right. Because in that 25 years, Newfoundland and Labrador changed tremendously, really, you know, from the time that, I mean, my father used to tell me about, you know, they would go in the woods. When they go in, the competition for bunks was really fierce. Everybody wanted a top bunk. Because if you were on the bunk was just spruce boughs. There were no mattresses or anything. But you wanted the top bunk, because if you were on the bottom bunk, the lice would fall off the person on the top bunk down on top of you. I mean, it's almost inconceivable for us today, mm-hmm. right, to think that people lived, you know, live like that.
1: Yeah, no,
0: I mean, that's, I mean, 1959 is not that long ago. I mean, it's, you know, when you think of it,
1: yep.
0: There's lots of people around who remember it. But, you know, and the you know, the beans for three times a day, sometimes for meals and stuff like that. I mean, it's just incredible when you think about it. And the wages, of course, is another matter altogether. I used to hear some of the stories about that, man. I mean, I found them unbelievable, really, until I

0: you know, finally wrap my head around it that, yeah, well, this, and this is why, I guess this is why there were unions formed, you know, right. This is why the loggers really supported the IWA and the whole idea of the things that they were trying to do. The other song from Jerry, Jerry is also quite well known, of course, as a whistle and flute player.
1: Right.
0: He's, I'm sure everybody's heard him, even if you don't realize it, because he's one of the most widely sought after session musicians in the entire province. The number of albums that he's backed up people on with the whistle and flutes, I lost count of them, really. But his day job was as an X-ray technician at the Carbonear General Hospital. And they were on strike out there. When was that? That was, I can't remember exactly what the year was, but in any event, he was on strike. And this is in 2004, that's when it was. And there's a song, an English song, by a writer named Cyril Tawney called The Grey Funnel Line. And a lot of people,
1: yeah,
0: I'm sure,
1: who know a bunch of versions of it.
0: Exactly, yeah. So you would have heard that probably played on your show as well as, you know, others. But anyway, Jerry is a great hand for writing parodies of songs as well. He's got a few of them. And so he wrote a parody of the Grey Funnel Line called The Nape Picket Line. And Jerry is he's a dry wit, really. He's got a very humorous bent to him, and he's a fellow Notre Dame Bayman as well. So,
1: gotta fit him in there, hey. Jerry Strong with this parody, the Nate Pickett Line on Work, Work, Work. It's Work and Labor History and Song here on the VOCM Big Land FM Radio Network.

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2: I'm Richard Duggan. In the news, the chair of the Public Accounts Committee says she plans to call an expedited public hearing into the Auditor General's recent report on government-run long-term care facilities. Last week's AG audit found that the provincial government failed to provide sufficient care and oversight for residents living in the facilities it operates. Mount Sio MHA Sarah Studley says the committee plans to bring several key areas of concern directly to NL Health Services. She says they expect immediate action and response on some of the report's more critical findings.
3: Already, you know, the committee has been talking about some areas that we will be communicating to NLHS that we expect immediate response and action on. For example, the vulnerable sector checks and the criminal record checks, medicine management, and fire and life safety, for example, were some of the issues that we've already talked about that we will be communicating to NLHS that we do expect immediate resolution on. And we are going to be looking at an expedited hearing.
2: A tracker located inside of an item from a store helped lead the RNC to a suspect on Sunday. Police were called just after 4 p.m. to a business in the east end of St. John's. They say a 42-year-old man took an item that contained an anti-theft device, which led the officers to him. The man fled on foot, but he was still carrying the item, and police tracked him to a nearby backyard where he was arrested. The accused is facing charges of theft and breach of probation. He was held for court. The Canadian Union of Public Employees is celebrating what it calls its greatest victory this Labor Day following last month's labor dispute at WestJet. Flights were canceled in August, forcing travelers to scramble to find alternative arrangements. While a disruption for passengers, QPNL President Sherry Hillier says getting a fair deal for flight attendants was a resounding victory for the union and its workers.
4: I know many of your listeners are saying, oh, you interrupted my travel plans, but you know, federal government stayed out of that. It was a big win for QP across the country and a good win for the unionized flight attendants of WestJet.
2: Coast Guard inshore rescue boat stations in the province are winding down their seasonal maritime search and rescue services. The stations in CBS, Terra Nova National Park, and Notre Dame Bay will close at midnight tonight. The stations are staffed by post-secondary students to provide additional search and rescue services during the summer season. Seasonal stations will remain open until December 31st, depending on weather and ice conditions, while year-round stations remain open. The town of Grand Falls-Windsor is mourning the loss of Deputy Mayor Rod Bennett, who has died after a battle with cancer. Bennett, who first served on the town council from 2017 to 2021, was elected once again last fall, this time as Deputy Mayor. A member of the Halibut First Nation, Bennett also served as the Director of Operations. The town says Bennett was always approachable and was genuinely passionate about making his community a better place. They state that his contributions will be remembered and he will be deeply missed. And business is booming for a young entrepreneur who is popping up at marketplaces in St. John's with her 3D creations. Rowan Mugford, who is 9 years old, is running the business Rowan's Creations with the help of her dad. She sells a number of items, including bracelets, earrings, and kinetic sand. Mugford says she started off with help from Youth Ventures and then moved on to selling her items in various markets, such as the ones held at the Avalon Mall and the Pedestrian Mall. She says business is good.
5: Over the past weekend, I made over $600. It's fun to, like, sell things and stuff.
2: Mugford says the rest of the year will be busy with over a dozen more markets between now and Christmas. A link to the Rowan's Creations Facebook page can be found online at VOCM.com. That's your news. Your weather is coming up next. For St. John's Metro, the rest of the Avalon, Clarenville, and the South Coast. For tonight's showers, light winds, low of 13. For tomorrow showers, light winds and a high of 15. For Wednesday, chance of showers and high of 13. For Central Newfoundland, for tonight's showers, winds at 40, low of 11. For tomorrow showers and a high of 12. For Wednesday, sun and cloud and a high of 15. And for the West Coast and Northern Peninsula, for tonight's showers, low of 11. For tomorrow showers and a high of 13. For Wednesday, sun 20 and a high of 15.
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6: It's Greg Smith along with Jim Payne of Sing Song Inc., the producer of this album special on this Labor Day. And Jim, we've explored a lot of different things here today already. Everything from things that happened here on the Rock to Labrador to our indigenous songs, which we want to include. A couple of French songs on this album as well.
7: Well, again, you know, the album wouldn't have been complete really without some representation from the French population of Newfoundland, which is primarily centered in Port-au-Port Peninsula and Bay St. George. And outside of that, of course, it's a tremendously musical group of people as right. well. I mean, they've played perhaps an outsized role in a lot of the traditional music of the province over the years, and you know, some of them, you know, quite famous really. You know, you think of Emile Benoit and yeah. Bernard Felix, for example, people like that. And also even in some of the historical song collections of the province, I mean, they feature very, very heavily singers like Josephine Costard, for example, and people like that. So when I was looking for, I just talked to some of the people out there and say, you know, for this kind of a project, you know, who do you think, you know, might have the songs and would be prepared to sing them and so on. So I kept coming back to Marc Cormier, and Marc was a teacher actually for most of his working life, but he's a great musician, and he's also done a lot of work over the years in kind of enhancing the profile of the Francophone community on the West Coast. So I spoke to him about it, and he got these two songs. Now, Jessica Hall, who sings the first song, Memoir Franco Terre Nouvienne, had been one of his students. She's actually in the military. When we recorded this, she was actually stationed in New Brunswick, wow. but she was just home for a visit. So the timing, you know, worked out really well.
6: Lucky for you.
7: Yeah, absolutely. But the song itself was actually written by Mark's daughter when she was in grade 11.
6: Wow.
7: For a school project in French literature. So she wrote the song. And again, you know, somewhat similar in a sense to some of the Aboriginal songs, really. It's like, you know, it's really more about the sort of holistic lifestyle as opposed to a specific kind of working situation that they might be in, you know. So it's the, and really this one kind of goes back to the historically to when the early French settlers came there, some of them from France, some of them, you know, from Saint-Pierre, for example, because with the battles between the British and the French over, you know, this area of North America, of Eastern North America, there was a lot of back and forth. I mean, at one point the Magdalen Islands used to be part of Newfoundland, for
6: right.
7: instance, you know. So there was a lot of that going, but the idea of around drawing fish, you know, like I know the first time I went to Saint Pierre, it was kind of remarkable to me because there's no trees, so how do you find flakes to dry fish on?
6: Right.
7: And you know, it was just kind of similar on the coast of especially on the very western coast, that long coast of the Port-au-Port, right out on the edge of the Gulf. You know, there's not a lot of appropriate wood or trees to cut down for flakes, so they dry them on rocks, you know, on flat rocks, oh. with and leave spaces so that air could get up underneath. And that's the first time I really heard about that, was actually in Saint Pierre. But this song, you know, talks a little bit about that as well, about how they historically, made the fish, like in days before refrigeration, really, as a lot of us, you know, as a lot of people did throughout the province. The other song, Journée de Passé, is a song that Mark wrote, and really it's about a subsistence lifestyle as a family of 15 children, you know, and how they all had to really do their part to do the work necessary to feed the family and keep the family going, sort of thing. So in a sense, I mean, the experiences in many ways are quite similar, obviously, to a lot of other people of the same generation who grew up in whatever part of the
6: right.
7: whatever part of the province. But to me, like, it was important to sort of say, we think about the differences because, you know, we speak a different language, but really the experiences are the same. And I mean, I found that really traveling the world playing music, I mean, people are generally the same everywhere you go. I mean, we have the same aspirations. Yep. You know, we want to do. We want our kids to have better opportunities than we had. You know, they're. Right. You know, what you're worried about is keeping food on the table and keeping the, you know, the roof from leaking and so on. That's and right. so forth. And so it was. You know, I thought it was a good sort of a, in a sense a unifying theme, really, to some of the songs on this album as well.

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8: For St. John's Metro, the rest of the Avalon, Clarenville, and the South Coast. For tonight's showers, light winds, low of 13. For tomorrow showers, light winds and a high of 15. For Wednesday, chance of showers and high of 13. For Central Newfoundland, for tonight's showers, winds at 40, low of 11. For tomorrow showers and a high of 12. For Wednesday, sun and cloud and a high of 15. And for the West Coast and Northern Peninsula, for tonight's showers, low of 11. For tomorrow showers and a high of 13. For Wednesday, sun and a high of 15.
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9: 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Work and labor history and song. Greg Smith, Jim Payne, and Jim, including a Gaelic tune in here with Vanessa MacArthur Newman doing the singing here. Tell us about this.
10: Well, again, you know, it's the whole sort of in keeping with the idea of it being an historical document, really. I mean, Gaelic was spoken in the Conroy Valley up until the 1960s, fairly widely. And you see in a lot of the old song collections, there's quite a number of Gaelic songs. So, you know, wanting it to be an album that really encompassed the entire province, I felt it was important to have something from that heritage in the Conroy Valley. And I was casting around to see if, you know, anybody's still singing. I kept being told that nobody sings in Gaelic anymore. And it was funny because the woman who did the extensive liner notes for this album, Megan Forsythe, she worked for MMAP at the time. She's in another section of the School of Music there now, but she's also a musician and an ethnomusicologist. But she's a runner. She jogs. And so she was out with her, one of the people she runs with, who happens to be from the West Coast, who told her about Vanessa MacArthur in Cornerbrook, who also sings in, who could sing in Gaelic.
9: That's amazing.
10: And it's funny because I had met and Lisa MacArthur, Vanessa's cousin, plays the fiddle on this on this song as well. And I had met her, I think it was the summer before. She lives in Nova Scotia, and she was living in Cape Breton at the time. But Ferguson and I went over to play at Lucy McNeil's wedding, one of the Barra McNeils. Mm-hmm. We went over to play at the wedding, and that's where Lisa was the matron of honor, so that's where I met Lisa. So we talked about, because they are the great-granddaughters of a fellow by the name of Alan MacArthur, from whom a lot of songs were collected by Kenneth Peacock and some of the other folk song collectors from back in the 1950s. And all the songs they sang were in Gaelic. So I thought, you know, there's got to be some way to get a Gaelic song in here. Now, the song that the Fear About It, the song that they do, is it's a fairly well known song, a fairly, you know, widely well known, certainly in Cape Breton as well as in Scotland, but it's, you know, it's a song about it's a fishing song about, you know, working on a fishing boat, and a love song as well. But the thing about some of these songs is that even if the content itself is not sort of so specifically tied to the work, it's really the rhythmic structure of the song that fits in with the work. So a lot of the song traditionally, as a work song, for example, would have been sung probably a bit more up-tempo than the way they right. sing it here, but it would have been used in the milling of wool. And anybody who's seen some of the film footage, like the NFB has done, for example, in Cape Breton, the milling frolics and so on they have, where they're milling the wool, they're pounding out the rhythm on the table, and everybody's singing the song in Gaelic. That's how this song would have been used historically, even in the Codroy Valley.

0: Work, work, work in labor history in song on the VOCM, Bigland FM Radio Network. Continuing, I'm Greg Smith along with Jim Payne. And Jim, this has been a great exploration of the work in labor history in song. Got a few selections left. We'll talk about two of them right now. I got something from Colleen Power and something from Glenn Tilley.
1: Yes, Colleen's song "Crossing the Line" was—I thought it was a great song. You know, again, she's got the full band on here, so it's a bit of a different sound than a lot of the stuff on the album. But Colleen wrote this song in 2013 when Nate Burkes, who worked at Labatt's Brewery, I'm sure some people probably still remember that strike, the beer strike, was on the go, and. You know, and she was really, I guess she's in some ways, she wasn't on the picket line, but she's recounting the experience of somebody on the picket line who's a single parent who, you know, again, like we talked about earlier, you know, facing all the struggles. Nobody really chooses to be out there when it means lost wages and so on and so forth. But sometimes, you know, it comes to a point where you have to make a stand. But Colleen, you know, a word about Colleen. I mean, she's got to be one of the most versatile and multidimensional performers in this entire province. She works in practically all genres of music. She's recorded albums from, you know, traditional ballads to alternative to, she's the first Newfoundlander, as far as I'm aware, that has recorded albums completely in French.
0: Yep.
1: She's from Placentia originally. And you know, so she's a great performer, and you know, she's played with so many different musicians, and she's outspoken and very, you know, in her writing she's, you know, she's very out front. I mean, there's no, you know, there's no you're not going to wonder what she's talking about when you listen to a song from Colleen. She's a really great performer. And then the other one was the other one you mentioned,
0: Glenn Tilley.
1: Yes, Glenn Tilley's song. Yes, One Last Ride. Well, one of the things, you know, I really kind of thought about this a lot, trying to figure out where I was going to find a song to represent the railway workers, because you know, that was a big part of the story in Newfoundland as well up until 1987 when they took the railway away. And there's more than once, I guarantee you, when I've been driving across the island, which I do quite a bit of, saying, you know, see, if we had a railway, there wouldn't be nearly as much traffic, and the roads would be in better condition. But then, of course, I sort of went back over some of the stuff, looked at some songs that have been around the railway, and a lot of them seem to be kind of songs that were taken sort of from other things, and the lyrics were just changed. I mean, Ferguson and I do one, for example, which is a rewritten version of the "Drill Ye Terriers Drill," which is a North American railway song. But back in 1978, Rising Tide Theater, of course, did a show called "Daddy Wants a Train," and it was really about the whole idea of the downgrading of the railway. And I think the writing was on the wall; you could see that it was on the way out. Now, Donna's father, Donna Butt, the artistic director of Rising Tide Theater, her father Harvey worked on the railway, and so it was a subject near and dear to her heart. So they actually produced a play called "Daddy Wants a Train," and this song was written by Glenn Tilley, called "One Last Ride," really about the Newfie Bullet. I mean, just we still hear stories about the Newfie Bullet, and there were songs. I mean, Tom Cowell, for example, wrote a number of songs that Joan Morrissey sang, you know, about the Newfie Bullet and that sort of thing. So it was, you know, I felt that once again, I was trying to cover as many bases as possible, and I really felt that the railway story was one that really needed to be part of this project.

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8: For St. John's Metro, the rest of the Avalon, Clarenville, and the South Coast. For tonight, showers, light winds, low of 13. For tomorrow, showers, light winds, and a high of 15. For Wednesday, chance of showers and high of 13. For Central Newfoundland, for tonight, showers, winds at 40, low of 11. For tomorrow, showers and a high of 12. For Wednesday, sun and cloud and a high of 15. And for the West Coast and Northern Peninsula, for tonight, showers, low of 11. For tomorrow, showers and a high of 13. For Wednesday, sunny and a high of 15.
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9: I've got birch and I've

white spruce nor the red spruce do when undergo. Trim and tap make logs to roll and slide out over the crusty snow. Haul and load in the early spring up to the mill where the sawyers sing.

0: once espied.
1: We've been exploring work and labor history and song here on VOCM and the Big Land FM radio network with Work, Work, Work, an album, of course, based on the work and labor history and song that we've been exploring the entire album with the man behind it from Sing Song Inc., the producer, Jim Payne. Jim, first off, thanks for doing this and being here with us. Of course, everybody's been probably locked to their ears, to the radio, listening to all these songs and exploring the different topics and the things that have been talked about. We do have one more song to come up in a second, but thanks for being here and doing this with us. People are going to want to get this album. They're going to want to have it in their collection. I think we probably have a lot of interest in it. So talk a bit about where they can find it and all that good stuff.
2: Yeah, well, thanks, Greg. I mean, it's been really a pleasure to have the conversation about it, running through running through all the songs. And so I really appreciate the interest you take in it and the fact that you're doing it. But it's available on the Sing Song website, singsonginc.ca. You can download individual songs, the full CD, all the artwork, the booklet. I mean, there's a tremendous amount of information and multimedia stuff as part of the package. Some great old photographs of from archives, like from the rooms, for example, from the Newfoundland Labrador Federation of Labor and so on. So it really covers a lot of bases. A great essay on Newfoundland labor history by Sean Cadogan and so on. So this last song is from Stephanie Payne, no relation. She's from Cowhead, and it's probably the question I get asked most when I'm traveling around was, am I from Cowhead? And no, I'm not. One of the things I really like about this song, on a couple of levels, really. I mean, it's sung, really sort of about the downturn of the fisheries, for example, going back to the moratorium. She wrote the song in 1996, but she was only 16 years old. So in a sense, this was the perspective coming from a young Newfoundlander, for example, watching all this kind of unfold in her province, and thinking about what it meant to, perhaps, for not just for her own future, but also what it meant to previous generations of her family. And, Stephanie's a great writer. She's a great singer, great musician, really entertaining on the stage, great repartee and so on. She actually works as a musical director now with Theatre Newfoundland Labrador.
1: Oh, wow.
2: In the theatre company there in Cowhead, and she does substitute teaching and so on as well. She's Daniel Payne's sister, and a lot of people would be familiar with Daniel as well. But she writes songs as well as do a lot of traditional songs. But it's in a sense, it's kind of a lament for the traditional way of life, while also, leaving that sort of open-ended question is, where do we go from here,
1: right,
2: kind of thing, right? Called Home Free. Yeah.
1: Stephanie Payne takes us home on this great last little journey through work and labor history in song, Work, Work, Work, on the VOCM Big Land FM radio network. I'm Greg Smith, along with Jim Payne. Jim, thanks, buddy.
2: Thank you, sir.

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1: I'm Richard Duggan. In the news, this Friday marks the 25th anniversary of the terrorist attacks on the United States on September 11th, 2001. While Gander has dominated the public discussion thanks to the success of Come From Away, all communities in the province that have runways big enough to accommodate transatlantic jets also saw a sudden influx of passengers when American airspace was shut down. John O'Leary was working in Munn's phys ed department at the time, and he well remembers the plane people coming in from all over the world, many of whom were accommodated at the university. He recalls one man from Dallas who, as a joke, had worn a pair of Dutch clogs on his flight home from Holland, never expecting that he wouldn't get home for days and days.
2: So his feet were a mess, and the way Munn phys ed operated, we outfitted on our teams with new equipment every year, because they changed every year, right? So we had a supply room of used sneakers and boots and basketball shoes and stuff. And this guy's feet were a bloody mess. I took him downstairs and I said, what size feet do you wear? And he said, well, you're normally around size 9 or 10. I said, well, the smallest I got here is size 15. You know what he said? He said, I'll take them.
1: The Privacy Commissioner is recommending that NL Health Services release information related to the Core Care contract as requested through Access to Information, in part because a lot of the information is already publicly available. VOCM's Linda Swain reports.
3: The complainant disagreed with the health authority's decision to withhold some of the information being sought by relying on Section 39 of the Access to Information and Protection of Privacy Act. That section deals with the disclosure of information harmful to the business interests of a third party. The complainant argued there is a significant public interest in release of the entire contract. The Privacy Commissioner found that some of the information that was being withheld was already publicly available, and because of that, is recommending that NLHS release any information now known to be public within 30 days. The office is also asking that NLHS reconsider its decision on the remainder of the information by releasing any information it determines does not meet the test for Section 39. Linda Swain, VOCM, Local News Now.
1: Traffic is going to be a whole lot busier tomorrow as students head back to class for the start of a new school year. Drivers are being reminded to watch for school buses, be prepared for delays, and never to pass a school bus with its arm extended and the lights flashing. School zones are another area where speeds will need to be reduced. Transportation lead on St. John City Council, Kate Cadigan, says it's important to keep an eye out and to drive with patience.
4: As always, take your time on the roads. Kids are getting back to school. Walking to school, people on bikes. So, of course, in school zones, be careful, but also, as always, drive safely, not only through construction zones and school zones, but whenever you're traveling throughout the city, make sure you're driving safely.
1: And the teachers' union says its members need professional learning on the fast-moving technology that is artificial intelligence. A policy guide on the use of AI in the classroom was being drafted in 2024. Union President Dale Lamb says teachers need the latest tools and skills in order to best prepare students.
5: Teachers need meaningful professional learning to be provided. And it can't be an add-on. It can't be something done at the end of the day. It really requires

0: thought, and it requires a lot of strategy. So that, because we're tasked with making sure the youth are prepared for a world with artificial intelligence.
1: Taking a look now at your weather for St. John's Metro, the rest of the Avalon, Clarenville, and the South Coast. For today, showers, light winds, high of 15. For tomorrow, chance of showers and a high of 13. For Central Newfoundland, for today, showers and a high of 12. For tomorrow, sun and cloud and a high of 15. For the West Coast and Northern Peninsula, for today, showers and a high of 13. And for Wednesday, sunny and a high of 15. That's your news. I'm Richard Duggan.
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5: Tonight, expect mainly cloudy skies with a low of 13. Tomorrow is forecast to bring cloudy skies with light rain alongside a high of 15. Currently in St. John's, it's 15.
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4: Tonight, expect mainly cloudy skies with a low of 13. Tomorrow is forecast to bring cloudy skies with light rain alongside a high of 15. Currently in St. John's, it's 15.
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1: I'm Richard Duggan. In the news, this Friday marks the 25th anniversary of the terrorist attacks on the United States on September 11th, 2001. While Gander has dominated the public discussion,

0: Thanks to the success of Come From Away, all communities in the province that have runways big enough to accommodate transatlantic jets also saw a sudden influx of passengers when American airspace was shut down. John O'Leary was working in Munn's phys ed department at the time, and he well remembers the plane people coming in from all over the world, many of whom were accommodated at the university. He recalls one man from Dallas who, as a joke, had worn a pair of Dutch clogs on his flight home from Holland, never expecting that he wouldn't get home for days and days.
1: So his feet were a mess, and the way Munn phys ed operated, we outfitted on our teams with new equipment every year, because they changed every year, right? So we had a supply room of used sneakers and boots and basketball shoes and stuff. And this guy's feet were a bloody mess. I took him downstairs and I said, what size feet do you wear? And he said, well, you're normally around size 9 or 10. I said, well, the smallest I got here is size 15. You know what he said? He said, I'll take him.
0: The Privacy Commissioner is recommending that NL Health Services release information related to the core care contract as requested through Access to Information, in part because a lot of the information is already publicly available. VOCM's Linda Swain reports.
2: The complainant disagreed with the health authority's decision to withhold some of the information being sought by relying on Section 39 of the Access to Information and Protection of Privacy Act. That section deals with the disclosure of information harmful to the business interests of a third party. The complainant argued there is a significant public interest in release of the entire contract. The Privacy Commissioner found that some of the information that was being withheld was already publicly available, and because of that, is recommending that NLHS release any information now known to be public within 30 days. The office is also asking that NLHS reconsider its decision on the remainder of the information by releasing any information it determines does not meet the test for Section 39. Linda Swain, VOCM, Local News Now.
0: Traffic is going to be a whole lot busier tomorrow as students head back to class for the start of a new school year. Drivers are being reminded to watch for school buses, be prepared for delays, and never to pass a school bus with its arm extended and the lights flashing. School zones are another area where speeds will need to be reduced. Transportation lead on St. John's City Council, Kate Cadigan, says it's important to keep an eye out and to drive with patience.
3: As always, take your time on the roads. Kids are getting back to school, walking to school, people on bikes. So, of course, in school zones, be careful, but also, as always, drive safely, not only through construction zones and school zones, but whenever you're traveling throughout the city, make sure you're driving safely.
0: And the Teachers Union says its members need professional learning on the fast-moving technology that is artificial intelligence. A policy guide on the use of AI in the classroom was being drafted in 2024. Union President Dale Lamb says teachers need the latest tools and skills in order to best prepare students.
4: Teachers need meaningful professional learning to be provided. And it can't be an add-on. It can't be something done at the end of the day. It really requires thought. And it requires a lot of strategy because we're tasked with making sure the youth are prepared for a world with artificial intelligence.
0: Taking a look now at your weather for St. John's Metro, the rest of the Avalon, Clarenville, and the South Coast. For today's showers, light winds, high of 15. For tomorrow, chance of showers and a high of 13. For Central Newfoundland, for today's showers and a high of 12. For tomorrow, sun and cloud and a high of 15. For the West Coast and Northern Peninsula, for today's showers and a high of 13. And for Wednesday, sunny and a high of 15. That's your news. I'm Richard Duggan.
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2: Tonight, expect mainly cloudy skies with a low of 13. Tomorrow is forecast to bring cloudy skies with light rain alongside a high of 15. Currently in St. John's, it's 15.
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4: Tonight, expect mainly cloudy skies with a low of 13. Tomorrow is forecast to bring cloudy skies with light rain alongside a high of 15. Currently in St. John's, it's 15.
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1: I'm Richard Duggan. In the news, this Friday marks the 25th anniversary of the terrorist attacks on the United States on September 11th, 2001. While Gander has dominated the public discussion thanks to the success of Come From Away, all communities in the province that have runways big enough to accommodate transatlantic jets also saw a sudden influx of passengers when American airspace was shut down. John O'Leary was working in Munn's phys ed department at the time, and he well remembers the plane people coming in from all over the world, many of whom were accommodated at the university. He recalls one man from Dallas who, as a joke, had worn a pair of Dutch clogs on his flight home from Holland, never expecting that he wouldn't get home for days and days.
2: So his feet were a mess, and the way Munn phys ed operated, we outfitted on our teams with new equipment every year, because they changed every year, right? So we had a supply room of used sneakers and boots and basketball shoes and stuff. And this guy's feet were a bloody mess. I took him downstairs and I said, what size feet do you wear? And he said, well, you're normally around size 9 or 10. I said, well, the smallest I got here is size 15. You know what he said? He said, I'll take them.
1: The Privacy Commissioner is recommending that NL Health Services release information related to the Core Care contract as requested through Access to Information, in part because a lot of the information is already publicly available. VOCM's Linda Swain reports.
3: The complainant disagreed with the health authority's decision to withhold some of the information being sought by relying on Section 39 of the Access to Information and Protection of Privacy Act. That section deals with the disclosure of information harmful to the business interests of a third party. The complainant argued there is a significant public interest in release of the entire contract. The Privacy Commissioner found that some of the information that was being withheld was already publicly available, and because of that, is recommending that NLHS release any information now known to be public within 30 days. The office is also asking that NLHS reconsider its decision on the remainder of the information by releasing any information it determines does not meet the test for Section 39. Linda Swain, VOCM, Local News Now.
1: Traffic is going to be a whole lot busier tomorrow as students head back to class for the start of a new school year. Drivers are being reminded to watch for school buses, be prepared for delays, and never to pass a school bus with its arm extended and the lights flashing. School zones are another area where speeds will need to be reduced. Transportation lead on St. John's City Council, Kate Cadigan, says it's important to keep an eye out and to drive with patience.
4: As always, take your time on the roads. Kids are getting back to school. Walking to school, people on bikes. So, of course, in school zones, be careful, but also, as always, drive safely, not only through construction zones and school zones, but whenever you're traveling throughout the city, make sure you're driving safely.
1: And the Teachers Union says its members need professional learning on the fast-moving technology that is artificial intelligence. A policy guide on the use of AI in the classroom was being drafted in 2024. Union President Dale Lamb says teachers need the latest tools and skills in order to best prepare students.
5: Teachers need meaningful professional learning to be provided. And it can't be an add-on. It can't be something done at the end of the day. It really requires thought. And it requires a lot of strategy because we're tasked with making sure the youth are prepared for a world with artificial intelligence.
1: Taking a look now at your weather for St. John's Metro, the rest of the Avalon, Clarenville, and the South Coast. For today, showers, light winds, high of 15. For tomorrow, chance of showers and a high of 13. For Central Newfoundland, for today, showers and a high of 12. For tomorrow, sun and cloud and a high of 15. For the West Coast and Northern Peninsula, for today, showers and a high of 13. And for Wednesday, sunny and high of 15. That's your news. I'm Richard Duggan.
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3: Overnight brings cloudy skies with a low of 13. Later today, expect light rain and a high of 15. Tomorrow features a sun and cloud mix with a high of 13. Currently in St. John's, it's 15.
2: Weather, weather, and more weather. 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Frequent weather updates. 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
4: Overnight brings cloudy skies with a low of 13. Later today, expect light rain and a high of 15. Tomorrow features a sun and cloud mix with a high of 13. Currently in St. John's, it's 15.
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1: I'm Richard Duggan. In the news, this Friday marks the 25th anniversary of the terrorist attacks on the United States on September 11th, 2001. While Gander has dominated the public discussion thanks to the success of Come From Away, all communities in the province that have runways big enough to accommodate transatlantic jets also saw a sudden influx of passengers when American airspace was shut down. John O'Leary was working in Munn's phys ed department at the time, and he well remembers the plane people coming in from all over the world, many of whom were accommodated at the university. He recalls one man from Dallas who, as a joke, had worn a pair of Dutch clogs on his flight home from Holland, never expecting that he wouldn't get home for days and days.
2: So his feet were a mess, and the way Munn phys ed operated, we outfitted on our teams with new equipment every year because they changed every year, right? So we had a supply room of used sneakers and boots and basketball shoes and stuff. And this guy, his feet were blood.

0: I took him downstairs and I said, what size feet do you wear? And he said, well, you're normally around size 9 or 10. I said, well, the smallest I got here is size 15. You know what he said? He said, I'll take him.
1: The Privacy Commissioner is recommending that NL Health Services release information related to the core care contract as requested through Access to Information, in part because a lot of the information is already publicly available. VOCM's Linda Swain reports.
2: The complainant disagreed with the health authority's decision to withhold some of the information being sought by relying on Section 39 of the Access to Information and Protection of Privacy Act. That section deals with the disclosure of information harmful to the business interests of a third party. The complainant argued there is a significant public interest in release of the entire contract. The Privacy Commissioner found that some of the information that was being withheld was already publicly available, and because of that, is recommending that NLHS release any information now known to be public within 30 days. The office is also asking that NLHS reconsider its decision on the remainder of the information by releasing any information it determines does not meet the test for Section 39. Linda Swain, VOCM, Local News Now.
1: Traffic is going to be a whole lot busier tomorrow as students head back to class for the start of a new school year. Drivers are being reminded to watch for school buses, be prepared for delays, and never to pass a school bus with its arm extended and the lights flashing. School zones are another area where speeds will need to be reduced. Transportation lead on St. John's City Council, Kate Cadigan, says it's important to keep an eye out and to drive with patience.
3: As always, take your time on the roads. Kids are getting back to school. Walking to school, people on bikes. So, of course, in school zones, be careful, but also, as always, drive safely, not only through construction zones and school zones, but whenever you're traveling throughout the city, make sure you're driving safely.
1: And the teachers' union says its members need professional learning on the fast-moving technology that is artificial intelligence. A policy guide on the use of AI in the classroom was being drafted in 2024. Union President Dale Lamb says teachers need the latest tools and skills in order to best prepare students.
4: Teachers need meaningful professional learning to be provided. And it can't be an add-on. It can't be something done at the end of the day. It really requires thought. And it requires a lot of strategy because we're tasked with making sure the youth are prepared for a world with artificial intelligence.
1: Taking a look now at your weather for St. John's Metro, the rest of the Avalon, Clarenville, and the South Coast. For today, showers, light winds, high of 15. For tomorrow, chance of showers and a high of 13. For Central Newfoundland, for today, showers and a high of 12. For tomorrow, sun and cloud and a high of 15. For the West Coast and Northern Peninsula, for today, showers and a high of 13. And for Wednesday, sunny and high of 15. That's your news. I'm Richard Duggan.
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3: Overnight brings cloudy skies with a low of 13. Later today, expect light rain and a high of 15. Tomorrow features a sun and cloud mix with a high of 13. Currently in St. John's, it's 15.
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5: Overnight, expect mainly cloudy skies and a low of 13. Later today brings light rain with a high of 15. Tomorrow features a high of 13. Currently in St. John's, it's 15.
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1: I'm Richard Duggan. In the news, this Friday marks the 25th anniversary of the terrorist attacks on the United States on September 11th, 2001. While Gander has dominated the public discussion thanks to the success of Come From Away, all communities in the province that have runways big enough to accommodate transatlantic jets also saw a sudden influx of passengers when American airspace was shut down. John O'Leary was working in Munn's phys ed department at the time, and he well remembers the plane people coming in from all over the world, many of whom were accommodated at the university. He recalls one man from Dallas who, as a joke, had worn a pair of Dutch clogs on his flight home from Holland, never expecting that he wouldn't get home for days and days.
2: So his feet were a mess, and the way Munn phys ed operated, we outfitted on our teams with new equipment every year, because they changed every year, right? So we had a supply room of used sneakers and boots and basketball shoes and stuff. And this guy, whose feet were a bloody mess, I took him downstairs and I said, what size feet do you wear? And he said, well, you're normally around size 9 or 10. I said, well, the smallest I got here is size 15. You know what he said? He said, I'll take them.
1: The Privacy Commissioner is recommending that NL Health Services release information related to the core care contract as requested through Access to Information, in part because a lot of the information is already publicly available. VOCM's Linda Swain reports.
3: The complainant disagreed with the health authority's decision to withhold some of the information being sought by relying on Section 39 of the Access to Information and Protection of Privacy Act. That section deals with the disclosure of information harmful to the business interests of a third party. The complainant argued there is a significant public interest in release of the entire contract. The Privacy Commissioner found that some of the information that was being withheld was already publicly available, and because of that, is recommending that NLHS release any information now known to be public within 30 days. The office is also asking that NLHS reconsider its decision on the remainder of the information by releasing any information it determines does not meet the test for Section 39. Linda Swain, VOCM, Local News Now.
1: Traffic is going to be a whole lot busier tomorrow as students head back to class for the start of a new school year. Drivers are being reminded to watch for school buses, be prepared for delays, and never to pass a school bus with its arm extended and the lights flashing. School zones are another area where speeds will need to be reduced. Transportation lead on St. John City Council, Kate Cadigan, says it's important to keep an eye out and to drive with patience.
4: As always, take your time on the roads. Kids are getting back to school, walking to school, people on bikes. So, of course, in school zones, be careful, but also, as always, drive safely, not only through construction zones and school zones, but whenever you're traveling throughout the city, make sure you're driving safely.
1: And the Teachers Union says its members need professional learning on the fast-moving technology that is artificial intelligence. A policy

0: guide on the use of AI in the classroom was being drafted in 2024. Union President Dale Lamb says teachers need the latest tools and skills in order to best prepare students.
1: Teachers need meaningful professional learning to be provided. And it can't be an add-on. It can't be something done at the end of the day. It really requires thought. And it requires a lot of strategy because we're tasked with making sure the youth are prepared for a world with artificial intelligence.
0: Taking a look now at your weather for St. John's Metro, the rest of the Avalon, Clarenville, and the South Coast. For today, showers, light winds, high of 15. For tomorrow, chance of showers and a high of 13. For Central Newfoundland, for today, showers and a high of 12. For tomorrow, sun and cloud and a high of 15. For the West Coast and Northern Peninsula, for today, showers and a high of 13. And for Wednesday, sunny and a high of 15. That's your news. I'm Richard Duggan.
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3: Overnight, expect mainly cloudy skies and a low of 13. Later today brings light rain with a high of 15. Tomorrow features a high of 13. Currently in St. John's, it's 15.
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3: Overnight, expect mainly cloudy skies and a low of 13. Later today brings light rain with a high of 15. Tomorrow features a high of 13. Currently in St. John's, it's 15.
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1: I'm Richard Duggan. In the news, this Friday marks the 25th anniversary of the terrorist attacks on the United States on September 11th, 2001. While Gander has dominated the public discussion thanks to the success of Come From Away, all communities in the province that have runways big enough to accommodate transatlantic jets also saw a sudden influx of passengers when American airspace was shut down. John O'Leary was working in Munn's phys ed department at the time, and he well remembers the plane people coming in from all over the world, many of whom were accommodated at the university. He recalls one man from Dallas who, as a joke, had worn a pair of Dutch clogs on his flight home from Holland, never expecting that he wouldn't get home for days and days.
2: So his feet were a mess, and the way Munn phys ed operated, we outfitted on our teams with new equipment every year, because they changed every year, right? So we had a supply room of used sneakers and boots and basketball shoes and stuff. And this guy, whose feet were a bloody mess, I took him downstairs and I said, what size feet do you wear? And he said, well, you're normally around size 9 or 10. I said, well, the smallest I got here is size 15. You know what he said? He said, I'll take him.
1: The Privacy Commissioner is recommending that NL Health Services release information related to the Core Care contract as requested through Access to Information, in part because a lot of the information is already publicly available. VOCM's Linda Swain reports.
3: The complainant disagreed with the health authority's decision to withhold some of the information being sought by relying on Section 39 of the Access to Information and

0: Protection of Privacy Act. That section deals with the disclosure of information harmful to the business interests of a third party. The complainant argued there is a significant public interest in release of the entire contract. The Privacy Commissioner found that some of the information that was being withheld was already publicly available, and because of that, is recommending that NLHS release any information now known to be public within 30 days. The office is also asking that NLHS reconsider its decision on the remainder of the information by releasing any information it determines does not meet the test for Section 39. Linda Swain, VOCM, Local News Now.
1: Traffic is going to be a whole lot busier tomorrow as students head back to class for the start of a new school year. Drivers are being reminded to watch for school buses, be prepared for delays, and never to pass a school bus with its arm extended and the lights flashing. School zones are another area where speeds will need to be reduced. Transportation lead on St. John's City Council, Kate Cadigan, says it's important to keep an eye out and to drive with patience.
2: As always, take your time on the roads. Kids are getting back to school, walking to school, people on bikes. So, of course, in school zones, be careful, but also, as always, drive safely, not only through construction zones and school zones, but whenever you're traveling throughout the city, make sure you're driving safely.
1: And the teachers' union says its members need professional learning on the fast-moving technology that is artificial intelligence. A policy guide on the use of AI in the classroom was being drafted in 2024. Union President Dale Lamb says teachers need the latest tools and skills in order to best prepare students.
3: Teachers need meaningful professional learning to be provided. And it can't be an add-on. It can't be something done at the end of the day. It really requires thought. And it requires a lot of strategy so that, because we're tasked with making sure the youth are prepared for a world with artificial intelligence.
1: Taking a look now at your weather for St. John's Metro, the rest of the Avalon, Clarenville, and the South Coast. For today's showers, light winds, high of 15. For tomorrow, chance of showers and a high of 13. For Central Newfoundland, for today's showers and a high of 12. For tomorrow, sun and cloud and a high of 15. For the West Coast and Northern Peninsula, for today's showers and a high of 13. And for Wednesday, sunny and high of 15. That's your news. I'm Richard Duggan.
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4: Overnight, expect mainly cloudy skies and a low of 13. Later today brings light rain with a high of 15. Tomorrow features a high of 13. Currently in St. John's, it's 15.
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2: I'm Sarah Strickland. Ottawa's retaliatory tariffs on American goods are now in effect. Here's Lisa Laporte.
3: Duties of between 15 and 50% kicked in just after midnight Eastern time after Washington hit Canada with 50% duties on multiple goods. U.S. President Donald Trump launched tariffs last month on goods ranging from hockey sticks and cement to honey after trade talks between the two nations broke down. The new Canadian tariffs impact American goods, including dairy products, plywood, and sunscreen. The Carney government pledged to match last month's U.S. tariffs dollar for dollar after negotiations for a trade deal froze and each side blamed the other for last-minute demands.
2: The Privacy Commissioner is recommending that NL Health Services release information related to the CoreCare contract as requested through Access to Information, in part because a lot of the information is already publicly available. Linda Swain reports for VOCM News.
4: The complainant disagreed with the health authority's decision to withhold some of the information being sought by relying on Section 39 of the Access to Information and Protection of Privacy Act. That section deals with the disclosure of information harmful to the business interests of a third party. The complainant argued there is a significant public interest in release of the entire contract. The Privacy Commissioner found that some of the information that was being withheld was already publicly available, and because of that, is recommending that NLHS release any information now known to be public within 30 days. The office is also asking that NLHS reconsider its decision on the remainder of the information by releasing any information it determines does not meet the test for Section 39.
2: The gymnastics club in Glovertown has ceased operations and called in the RCMP. Police are investigating allegations of fraud within the Hurricanes Gymnastics Club. In a Facebook post, board members say while the club will be closed for the upcoming season, this is not the end of the journey for the athletes. They encourage the young ones to keep working hard and say the Hurricanes will return as a strong, thriving organization. The teachers' union says its members need professional learning on the fast-moving technology that is artificial intelligence. A policy guide on the use of AI in the classroom was being drafted back in 2024. Union President Dale Lamb says teachers need the latest tools and skills in order to best prepare students.
5: Teachers need meaningful professional learning to be provided. And it can't be an add-on. It can't be something done at the end of the day. It really requires thought, and it requires a lot of strategy. Because we're tasked with making sure the youth are prepared for a world with artificial intelligence.
2: Traffic is going to be a whole lot busier tomorrow as students head back to class for the start of the new school year. Drivers are being reminded to watch for school buses, be prepared for delays, and never pass a school bus with its arm extended and the lights flashing. School zones are another area where speeds will need to be reduced. A registered education savings plan works best when parents start investing earlier, but experts say a late start in opening an account can still be beneficial. Canadian Press reporter David Augustine has more.
6: Registered education savings plan can provide government grants and tax-deferred investment growth to help families cover education costs after high school. Starting early offers the greatest benefit, but opening an RESP later can still be worthwhile because investments can continue to grow tax-free until money is withdrawn. If a child does not pursue further education, contributions can be withdrawn or redirected.
2: This Friday marks the 25th anniversary of the terrorist attacks on the United States on September 11, 2001. While Gander has dominated the public discussion thanks to the success of Come From Away, all communities in the province that had runways big enough to accommodate transatlantic jets also saw a sudden influx of passengers when American airspace was shut down. John O'Leary was working in Memorial University's phys ed department at the time, and he remembers the plane people coming in from all over the world, many of whom were accommodated at the university. He recalled one man from Dallas who, as a joke, had worn a pair of Dutch clogs on his flight home from Holland, never expecting that he wouldn't get home for days and days.
7: So his feet were a mess, and the way Mon Fizette operated, we outfitted on our teams with with new equipment every year because they changed every year, right? So we had a supply room of used sneakers and boots and basketball shoes and stuff. And this guy, his feet were a bloody mess. I took him downstairs and I said, what size feet do you wear? And he said, well, you're normally around size 9 or 10. I said, well, the smallest I got here is size 15. You know what he said? He said, I'll take them.
2: That's your news. I'm Sarah Strickland.
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11: Today, expect light rain with a high of 15. Tonight brings light rain and a low of 9. Tomorrow features mainly cloudy skies with a high of 13. Currently in St. John's, it's 15.
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5: Today, expect light rain with a high of 15. Tonight brings light rain and a low of 9. Tomorrow features mainly cloudy skies with a high of 13. Currently in St. John's, it's 15.
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1: At 6 o'clock, we have some light drizzle in Metro, temperature 15. Good morning. I'm Sarah Strickland. Ottawa's retaliatory tariffs on American goods are now in effect. Here's Lisa Laporte.
2: Duties of between 15 and 50% kicked in just after midnight Eastern time after Washington hit Canada with 50% duties on multiple goods. U.S. President Donald Trump launched tariffs last month on goods ranging from hockey sticks and cement to honey after trade talks between the two nations broke down. The new Canadian tariffs impact American goods, including dairy products, plywood, and sunscreen. The Carney government pledged to match last month's U.S. tariffs dollar for dollar after negotiations for a trade deal froze and each side blamed the other for last-minute demands. Lisa Laporte, The Canadian Press.
1: The RNC is seeking the public's help in locating a teenager reported missing from the capital city. 17-year-old Rihanna Way was reported missing on Monday. She's 5 feet, 3 inches tall and 230 pounds with brown hair and brown eyes. She was last seen wearing a gray hoodie and black pants. Anyone with information on the whereabouts of Rihanna Way is asked to contact the RNC. The gymnastics club in Glovertown has ceased operations and called in the RCMP. Police are investigating allegations of fraud within the Hurricanes gymnastics club. In a Facebook post, board members say while the club will be closed for the upcoming season, this is not the end of the journey for the athletes. They encourage the young ones to keep working hard and say the Hurricanes will return as a strong, thriving organization. There's a proposal before St. John's City Council to convert a former commercial retail operation to an indoor place of amusement. However, as VOCM's Brian Mador reports, a lack of parking may be its undoing.
3: Previously, Love Clothes and Things closed down in May, but a new operator has applied to transform the building into an indoor playground, adventure park, and recreation facility. 90 parking spaces are required, but the commercial site has only 60, and 6 of those are assigned to another tenant. The applicant has asked for parking relief based on the site being easily accessible by Metro bus and the traffic would be spread out throughout the day. The indoor park would operate noon to 8 p.m. Monday through Friday, 10 a.m. to 8 p.m. on weekends and holidays. The proponents aim to have a minimum capacity of 250 people at one time. The Planning and Development Committee is recommending that Council reject the application based on insufficient parking. The item is on the agenda for tomorrow's regular public meeting. Brian Mador, VOCM, Local News Now.
1: Traffic is going to get a whole lot busier tomorrow as students head back to class for the start of the new school year. Drivers are being reminded to watch for school buses, be prepared for delays, and never to pass a school bus with its arm extended and the lights flashing. School zones are another area where speeds will need to be reduced. Transportation lead on St. John's City Council, Kate Cadigan, says it's important to keep an eye out and drive with patience.
4: As always, take your time on the roads. Kids are getting back to school, walking to school, people on bikes. So of course in school zones, be careful, but also, as always, drive safely, not only through construction zones and school zones, but whenever you're traveling throughout the city, make sure you're driving safely.
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2: Well, good Tuesday morning. It is kind of a damp start to the work week here in the VOCM Valley, but not too bad. There's not a whole lot of standing water on the go. Maybe some reduced visibility out there as well, so caution advised there. Today, traffic will start to pick up, but nothing like it will tomorrow. Of course, the first day of school, the K-12 students will be heading back to class, so we'll be very careful in the school zones, and all those usual arteries are going to be even and busier than they are today. So brace yourselves for back to school. Looking at the travel outlets now real quick. Belle Island Ferry Service. It is the Flanders and the Beaumont Hamel sailing on the two ferry schedule. That's your VOCM traffic. I'm Jerry Lynn Mackey.
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4: St. John's Metro, rest of the Avalon, Clarenville, and central Newfoundland, cloudy with showers or drizzle today. Northwesterly winds 30, high of 15. Showers or drizzle for tonight, a low of 9, and sunny breaks tomorrow, a high of 13. South Coast, sunny breaks with a few showers today and a high of 18. Showers this evening, northeasterly winds 30, low of 11. Showers ending around lunchtime tomorrow, then a mix of sun and cloud and a high of 16. And the West Coast, Southwest Coast, Northern Peninsula, today, tonight, showers or drizzle, winds from the north of 30, high of 14, the low at 8, sunshine for tomorrow, and a high of 15. Right now in St. John's, we have a bit of light drizzle. The temperature is at 15. 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
6: 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Hi.
2: He's back. Good morning, Russell. Welcome.
6: Good morning, Jerry Lynn. How are you?
2: I'm good. I missed you so much last week. How was your vacation?
6: I missed you too. I had a lovely vacation. Spent a little time in a park and, you know, took in the fresh air of La Manche.
2: So glad to see you back. Oh, La Manche. Nice. Yeah. Yes. Very nice.
6: Big hour as we get back into the swing of things for this post-Labor Day show. We're going to hear from the Auditor General, who's found some reports of abuse and medication errors in the long-term care homes.
2: GEDFest. It is the Gordon Edgar Downey Fest. And even though it's been around for almost 10 years now, it's coming to St. John's. We'll talk with the organizers. We'll tell you more about it.
6: First things first, though, let's dip into the weather forecast for this Tuesday, first day of school, too. And to help me out with that, Mike Vandenberg is at the Gander Weather Office of Environment Canada. Good morning, Mike. How are you?
7: Good morning. I'm doing pretty well. Help yourself.
6: Not too bad, sir. Busy night. What were you noticing as we come into this Tuesday?
7: Well, it was a fairly slow once all those thunderstorms in Central dissipated last evening, but we're not expecting anything in the way of rumbles in the foreseeable future. For most of Newfoundland today, it's going to be a bit of a mozzie one, that's for sure. We're expecting showers and periods of drizzle right through today and tonight. Temperatures today are going to be kind of stuck around the mid-teens. For a lot of places, what you're waking up to right now is what you're going to be getting for the rest of the day in terms of temperature. It's going to be fairly steady. Lows tonight are going to be somewhere around 8 or 9 degrees, again, with those showers of drizzle. But throughout the day tomorrow, it's certainly going to try to dry out. For most of the island, it will dry out and will be in a mix of sun and cloud. But for eastern Newfoundland, there could be, once the showers and periods of drizzle end tomorrow morning, it could still be the odd shower kicking around for the rest of the day. But, you know, by and large, we're not expecting much in the way of accumulations with the showers and drizzle. Maybe 2 to 4 millimeters in the next 24 hours. So it's just going to be a bit of a moist one, that's all.
6: Now that we're past Labor Day, it feels like the fall weather, the summer weather took forever to show up, and now fall weather isn't wasting a second. It's already here.
7: I 100% concur. It definitely feels like there is a light switch that got flicked this week.
6: And
7: but, hey, it's time of year.
6: That's true. Can we take a little look into Thursday just to kind of see what the rest of the week might hold for us?
7: Sure, yeah. Thursday, by and large, is fairly dry with variable cloudiness. So the odds are pretty much everyone across the island will see a little bit of sun on Thursday. But by Thursday afternoon, we are expecting rain to move in for western Newfoundland, and that's going to spread across the island Thursday night, and then Friday is going to be a bit of an unsettled sort of scattered shower period. But yeah, so it looks like right now, Wednesday, last half of Wednesday and Thursday are the driest parts of the week.
6: Yeah, next Wednesday on the West Coast looks like it's going to be a bit windy as well.
7: Yeah, there is going to be a bit of wind with this next round of showers that I was mentioning on Thursday and Friday, with some fairly stiff southerly winds, you know, maybe gusting up to 60 or 70, let's say. Nothing really to write home about, but it's going to start feeling a little bit more like fall, that's for sure.
6: Well, we'll just wait for the leaves now and
7: yeah.
6: and the raking of such. Mike Vandenberg at the Gander Weather Office of Environment Canada for us this morning. Mike, thanks for being here, and we'll talk again soon.
7: Happy to help.
6: All right. There you go. A bit of a damp week, it must be said.
2: All right, we're coming up on 12 minutes past 6 o'clock. Let's head over to VOCM.com and take a look at our question of the day. But first, a quick recap of yesterday's question, which was Labor Day. We were asking, how have you been spending your Labor Day weekend? 75% of people said they are relaxing at home, 12% are working, 9% said they're out of town, and only 4% were roughing it out camping. That was yesterday's question. Brand new one posted for today. That is Tuesday, September 8th. We're asking, do you feel that our K-12 system is properly preparing our young ones for adulthood? It's a broad question, and there's a lot of facets and nuances to be discussed within this question, but it is a yes or no option at VOCM.com. And if you have more to say on this, we want to hear from you at VOCM. So you can text us 709-273-5211, log distance 888-590-8626. Do you feel that our K-12 system is properly preparing our young ones for adulthood?
6: The one thing I always hear is that it never seems to do a good enough job with preparing kids for finances.
2: Mm-hmm.
6: You know, when you become an adult, how to handle your finances and so
2: forth. Last week, Munn announced that they have a math program that will bridge the gap for students coming out of high school who aren't ready for university math. So, yeah. What do you think? We want to hear.
6: Yeah, that won't go astray at all. All right. 13 minutes after 6, and Newfoundland and Labrador's Auditor General found reports of abuse, medication errors, and missing residents in the province's long-term care homes. An audit by Denise Hanrahan's office says facilities received complaints about unexplained bruising and aggression between residents. That included a reported strangulation incident. Hanrahan joined VOCM Open Line host Brian Callahan to talk about her report.
8: I think for me it was the wide band of evidence that we found in this audit that showed a lot of areas for improvement. Obviously, when there is no specific legislation and the standards are over 20 years old, we knew that, you know, the practices that are being followed may not have been the best practices, but we would have expected them to be followed. The Public Accounts Committee was very clear when they charged us with working on this audit of the areas they want us to cover, and it's a very deep audit with 11 criteria. But certainly when you find that they're not following their own policies and procedures, and there's very notable issues across a wide band of topics, it just tells me, I know we have to do better for this vulnerable population.
9: Were you surprised with your own findings?
8: You know, this audit started when we had one in 2015 that had some outstanding recommendations related to nutrition. I was surprised to find that it was systemic. I don't know if it was just me, or I was thinking, you know, maybe there's a few things out there in different places that maybe need to get better. But we found, you know, we only do samples, so we just do testing. We don't extrapolate because of that. But, you know, it seemed like in most homes, most of the time, some of these things were happening. So I think there's lots of room for improvement.
9: Where should they look first? I mean, when we talk about, you know, you said they have the evidence now from your report and you want them to act ASAP. Where do they start?
8: I think based on the conversations with the Public Accounts Committee yesterday, obviously some of the items that we found are deficiencies that are probably more critical to get corrected in a short or very quick amount of time, and some of that relates to life and safety related concerns specifically. So everything from looking at the hiring requirements and the background screening to looking at the need for ensuring that medication is managed appropriately, that emergency preparedness, those types of things are dealt with as fast as possible. But, you know, all of the items in this audit really need to be acted on sooner than I'll come back and report on them, and certainly refreshing those standards that are over 20 years old. I mean, we had a report, a review in 2025 that echoed a lot of the things that my audit proved. So I think there's a lot of different layers that need to get acted on right away.
9: How does it get to this, that, you know, our own most vulnerable are still seemingly remaining the most vulnerable? We're not improving.
8: We're talking about a population of around 3,200 people that are currently in long-term care facilities across the province. And certainly, you know, when you look at the standards, there are lots of places in the standards where I think they will improve and will be as requirements will be more matched with other jurisdictions. But that being said, I think it comes down to ensuring that the standards that we're operating by are actually getting checked and are actually happening. So one, you know, big section of this report was about resident safety, and it is about the oversight of a lot of those things. But, you know, if somebody is not ensuring, for example, that swallowing assessments are getting done, or if, you know, issues are happening with respect to the equipment for cognitively impaired patients are not getting checked on, those types of things. And I think, you know, when those things are not happening, then it continues to degrade, I guess. It would be my, you know, explanation of it. Mm-hmm. And certainly for us, one of the things that we would have liked to have gone deeper into was over 20,000 occurrences, because I can't give any public assurance that they're learning from what's going wrong.
6: And that is the Auditor General, Denise Hanrahan, and she filed a report on last week that reported abuse, medication errors, and missing residents in the province's long-term care homes. And she was speaking with VOCM Open Line host Brian Callahan. It's 17 minutes after 6 o'clock.
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6: Let's take a look at the weather for Tuesday now, starting with St. John's, as well as the rest of the metro area, the Avalon, Clarenville, and central Newfoundland. It's cloudy with some showers or drizzle through most of the day today at a high of 15. The showers and drizzle will continue into tonight, and for Wednesday, expect some sunny breaks and a high of 13. For the south coast, it's sunny breaks today with a few showers possible. Today's high 18 degrees. The showers will move in overnight and carry on into Wednesday, although they should end around the lunch hour, making way for a sunny afternoon. Tomorrow's high, 16 degrees. And finally, for the west coast up to the northern peninsula, showers and drizzle for most of the day today and into tonight as well. Today's high, 14 degrees. Tomorrow, though, the sunshine will be back and a high of 15.
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2: Now let's head over to the VOCM newsroom and take a look at some of our top headlines this morning. Well, traffic is going to get a whole lot busier tomorrow as students head back to class for the start of a new school year. The recreational fishery ended over the Labor Day long weekend, but the Food Fishery Committee wants to see it extended throughout the rest of the month. And the Innu Nation says December 31st, that deadline for the new MOU with Quebec is too tight and that it will not be able to meet it. We'll have these topics and more for your next VOCM News, and that's coming up at 6:30. Right now it's 6:23. Well, draft and sled dog equipment, cobbling of boots and shoes, horseshoeing, and making ceremonial arches. There's just some of the latest additions to Heritage NL's list of endangered crafts. VOCM's Linda Swain speaks with Intangible Cultural Program Planner with Heritage NL, Tara Barrett.
18: So we've added a number of new ones. We're 82 crafts on the list. Some of the new ones include draft and sled dog equipment. So the equipment that, you know, attaches to the dogs for pulling dog teams. I guess not just teams, also carriages and things like that. Hand barrow and wheelbarrow making, cobbling, so fixing shoes, farriering, so putting horseshoes on horses, taking care of horses and kind of maintaining their health, their hoof health and all of that. We've also added lye soap making, tanning and leather making, and we've kind of broken out a couple of ones that we had in the past and just broken them down a little bit further. So for example, for net making and mending, we've broken down and just listed a couple of different styles of nets, such as like cast nets, but also say crab pots and things like that. And then there's one additional extinct craft this year, and that's celebratory arches. So those would be the arches that, you know, today maybe we see, you know, at a wedding, people stand in front of an arch. But in the province, there was lots of examples of people having celebratory arches for special events. So either kind of parades for particular days or also when someone, a sort of dignitary or somebody was coming to town, there would often be a celebratory arch made of like a wooden frame often, then with pine or fir added to the arch.
19: That's an interesting one, because it doesn't come to your mind until you've heard it said. And I mean, I have an old photo album at home that has several pictures of these celebratory arches, either for the coronation or for the Queen's visit or whatever the case may be. And they usually include a lot of flowers. They're very elaborate and beautiful.
18: Yes, and there's something that we're not really seeing anymore. I know, I think there was maybe one that we had come across within the past maybe 10 or 15 years, but it was kind of an anomaly. We don't really see them that much. But when we look at historical photos, there are examples all across the province. There's, examples up in Nain and Labrador. There's examples in St. Mary's Bay. There's examples all over the province, of course, in St. John's. There's all sorts of examples of them, but they're just not something that we see anymore, or we see as commonly, at least today.
19: I was also struck by the one involving draft and sled dog equipment. And I mean, we can easily picture sled dogs and the kinds of things that are needed to, achieve that mode of transportation. But what a lot of people tend to forget or overlook is the fact that dogs were commonly used as draft animals. I know in my own family, there were stories of dogs that were used to pull wood out of the woods to build a church, for instance. So those are things that we don't often think about anymore. So is that something we commonly see anymore?
18: No. So that one has been listed as critically endangered. Specifically, I guess, the different harnesses and the lines and the shafts and all of that equipment that was used to attach to the dogs, like I said earlier, to like a sled or, catamaran, but also, like you mentioned, carts and carriages and wagons for pulling wood or other equipment, that was certainly more common, but we don't really see it today. There's certainly some sled dog operators today across the province, but they're not very common, and it's not something we see like we used to.
19: How do you determine what gets added to the list?
18: So when we first made the list, we did an initial list in 2021, and we partnered with Craft Council, so it sent out to all of their members. We had kind of gone by an outline that was done in the UK by Heritage Crafts in the UK. And so since then, we've kind of just put a public call out, anybody who has any suggestions, any sort of anything that's missing on the list. And then we do a lot of public events across the province. And so whenever we're doing any sort of workshop, so for example, my coworker and I were on Bogo Island doing a pillow top workshop, we asked at the workshop, is there anything missing? If we're out on the West Coast, we ask the same. So if we're anywhere across the province, we like to ask if there's anything missing. So for example, the draft and sled dog equipment, that one was a colleague was out on the West Coast, and there was an operator out there who said, that's something that they find hard to get is the actual equipment. So we kind of rely on the public, and we rely on people letting us know what they think is kind of endangered. And then we also do a bit of background research and kind of figure out what kind of issues are facing those crafts. So whether it is like a lack of access to equipment or people being able to pass on that skill or that knowledge.
2: And that is Tara Barrett. She is speaking with VOCM's Linda Swain there. She is the intangible cultural program planner with Heritage NL. And they were just talking about some of the newest inductees into the Heritage NL list of endangered crafts.
6: Well, question for you here before we go to the news. 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And we'll ask someone to get some help for you. 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
4: At 6:30, cloudy skies with a little bit of light drizzle in Metro, temperature 15. Good morning. I'm Sarah Strickland. Ottawa's retaliatory tariffs on American goods are now in effect. Here's Lisa Laporte.
21: Duties of between 15 and 50% kicked in just after midnight Eastern time after Washington hit Canada with 50% duties on multiple goods. U.S. President Donald Trump launched tariffs last month on goods ranging from hockey sticks and cement to honey after trade talks between the two nations broke down. The new Canadian tariffs impact American goods, including dairy products, plywood, and sunscreen. The Carney government pledged to match last month's U.S. tariffs dollar for dollar after negotiations for a trade deal froze and each side blamed the other for last-minute demands. Lisa Laporte, The Canadian Press.
4: The RNC is seeking the public's help in locating a teenager reported missing from the capital city. 17-year-old Rihanna Way was reported missing on Monday. She's 5 feet 3 inches tall and 230 pounds with brown hair and brown eyes. She was last seen wearing a gray hoodie and black pants. Anyone with information on the whereabouts of Rihanna Way is asked to contact the RNC. The gymnastics club in Glovertown has ceased operations and called in the RCMP. Police are investigating allegations of fraud within the Hurricane Gymnastics Club. In a Facebook post, board members say while the club will be closed for the upcoming season, this is not the end of the journey for the athletes. They encourage the young ones to keep working hard and say the Hurricanes will return as a strong, thriving organization. The teachers union says its members need professional learning on the fast-moving technology that is artificial intelligence. A policy guide on the use of AI in the classroom was being drafted in 2024. Union President Dale Lamb says teachers need the latest tools and skills in order to best prepare students.
22: Teachers need meaningful professional learning to be provided. And it can't be an add-on. It can't be something done at the end of the day. It really requires thought, and it requires a lot of strategy. So that, because we're tasked with making sure the youth are prepared for a world with artificial intelligence.
4: The federal government is set to make an infrastructure announcement in Conception Bay South today. Avalon MP Paul Connors will be joined by CBS Mayor Darren Bent. It's taking place 10 o'clock at the Manuals River Center. VOCM News will be there. Up next, your VOCM traffic and weather forecast.
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2: Good Tuesday morning, and it's mozzy, it's a little bit drizzly, but nothing too major. Just wait for the snow to fly now. That'll be coming in soon enough. Slowdowns, that's what I want to tell you about. We've got Portugal Cove Road and Major's Path construction work there ongoing, and they're doing a big move of the intersection lights sometime between the 10th and the 17th of September, but they're going to do it overnight, so it's a bit smooth for drivers, or they're going to try to make it smooth anyway. We'll see. It'll still be a slowdown after that. Empire Avenue, Jensen Camp Road to Black Marsh Road roundabout is closed, effective immediately. That's ongoing until today at 4 p.m. Hamilton Avenue, Sudbury Street to Alexander Street is closed starting today, and that'll be on for 2 weeks. That's 9 a.m. to 4 p.m. daily. Drivers will be detoured in that situation via Water Street, but you're encouraged to find your way around it if at all possible. Lane reduction in both directions out on the highway at Fox Trap Access Road, and even further out, can I just mention that Country Road Bridge on Country Road near Bay Roberts? That road is closed for drivers at the bridge site starting today, going till Thursday. That's your VOCM traffic. I'm Jerry Lynn Mackey.
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4: St. John's Metro, rest of the Avalon, Clarenville, and central Newfoundland, cloudy with showers or drizzle today, northwesterly winds 30 and a high of 15. Showers or drizzle this evening, a low of 9, and sunny breaks tomorrow, high of 13. For the south coast, sunny breaks with a few showers, high of 18. Showers this evening, northeasterly winds 30, a low of 11. Showers end around lunchtime tomorrow, then sun and cloud with a high of 16. And for the west coast, southwest coast, northern peninsula, today and tonight, showers or drizzle, winds from the north of 30, high of 14, the low at 8. Sunshine tomorrow and a high of 15. Right now in St. John's, we have a bit of light drizzle. The temperature is at 14. Back with an update at 7 o'clock for VOCM News. I'm Sarah Strickland.
6: Thank you so much, Sarah Strickland, in our VOCM newsroom for us this morning. It is 6:37 on the program. Quick reminder of our question of the day here, and our question of the day is about back to school, because do you feel that our K-12 system is properly preparing our young ones for adulthood? It's a big question, and we'd love to know what you think about that. It's a simple yes or no, but obviously you've got feelings beyond just that, so we'd love to hear them. 709-273-5211, that's our text line, 709-273-5211. 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You can also leave us a voicemail at that number as well, or maybe a voice memo. 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Is it better or worse from when you were in school? We all got opinions. I'd love to hear yours. So get in touch with us on our question of the day at VOCM.com. Do you feel that our K-12 system is properly preparing our young ones for adulthood?
2: All right. Well, the music of the Tragically Hip is woven into the fabric of Canadian culture, and the legacy of their late frontman, Gord Downie, continues to inspire incredible acts of charity. Now in its 9th year, GEDFest, Gordon Edgar Downie Fest, Canada's largest concert fundraiser, is in memory of Gord Downie. It's expanding now to 12 cities coast to coast. So the celebration touches down here in St. John's on October 17th at the Rock House, featuring the ultimate hip tribute band Music at Work, with all local proceeds going directly to the Cancer Care Foundation, Newfoundland and Labrador. It promises to be a night of great music for an even greater cause. Well, I had an opportunity to sit down with coordinator Christopher Martin and his brother and bandmate Stephen to learn more about the event. How does it feel to be a part of this event, and how did it all get started, Christopher?
0: Thanks, Jerilyn. So it actually started in Calgary as a very grassroots movement back in 2018, just as a smaller concert fundraiser. But over the years, it's grown into a huge national fundraiser. We're really happy to be bringing it to St. John's 2026, making it a coast-to-coast fundraiser, which is going to be all the way from Vancouver to St. John's.
2: And it's taken over the Rock House on the 17th of October. What can people who are going expect from the event?
0: So it's meant to be an absolute celebration, essentially, of Gord Downie and the music of the Tragically Hip, but all in the spirit of raising money for cancer charities across Canada. So people attending the event. We have Music at Work, a great Tragically Hip tribute act here with Judith Morrissey. The great Judith Morrissey is also going to open the show. The doors will open at about 7. We'll have the music starting at 8. And maybe a few surprises that will be upcoming, that there might be some prizes and everything available to be won at the show, too.
2: Stephen, I'll bring you in. You're a member of Music at Work, as well as Christopher. What's the energy like when so many hip fans get together and they're rocking out to the Tragically Hip songs?
1: It's just unprecedented. It feels like it only grows as, you know, while we're playing, we remember Gord and all the great songs. And yeah, the energy is just, it's magic.
2: What is it about Gord Downey and his legacy and the Tragically Hip's music that is really worth keeping alive and celebrating as Canadians?
1: Well, I think it's just pure Canadiana. When you think of Canada, well, when I think of Canada, it's, you know, maple syrup, hockey night in Canada, and the Tragically Hip.
2: Christopher, this event is also a fundraiser, and it's all in aid of the Cancer Care Foundation of Newfoundland and Labrador. Why is it important to keep those funds right here at home?
0: Doing it and bringing it all in support of the Cancer Care Foundation is really special, important to us. I don't know anyone sort of certain age who hasn't in some way, whether it's a family or a friend, been impacted by cancer. So being able to give back and having this all the funds staying right here in the province to support the Cancer Care Foundation is a great cause. We're going to actually have it specifically go to the Patient and Family Travel Support Fund of the Cancer Care Foundation. So what this chapter does essentially is provide financial assistance for families across our big province who sometimes have difficulties traveling, for whether it's for treatments or other accommodations and things. So they help out with assistance in that way.
2: This entire operation is volunteer run. Tell me a little bit about some of the efforts that you yourself here have put into this and what's happening across the country.
0: Yes, it is 100% volunteer run. We're really proud of that. I think when it comes to charity and when it comes to just fans of the Tragically Hip, people want to get involved. It's all for a good cause. There's a lot of work that goes in behind the scenes for this. We, in coordination and in regular meetings with all the other chapters across the province, and as we lead into getting close to the show, that certainly ramps up. We're reaching out to different organizations to see if they want to get involved, whether it's a way of an ambassador for the event, that the public can get involved and also contribute in a volunteer way. We're encouraging people to ways to support might be come to the show, buy a ticket. If you're able to donate, we have direct donations available. And like I mentioned before, there will be announcements of some prizes and different silent auction events. Another big way to help would just be to give us a share and a like to help spread the word around about the event and help boost the community engagement.
2: I know listeners are going to be wondering where they can get tickets for this show. Tell me how they can get them.
0: Yes, thanks. So tickets are on sale now. They're sold through Show Pass, and there's lots of links available. If you sort of Google Show Pass, just make sure you're buying tickets for the St. John's event, because GEDFest might have multiple different events. But those links are there through all of our social media channels as well. If you look up GEDFest or the band, we'll be promoting that.
2: And that is Christopher Martin. He is a coordinator of GEDFest, coming to the Rock House St. John's on the 17th of October. He's also a member of Music at Work. That is the tribute band that'll be performing that night. It's all in aid of Cancer Care Foundation Newfoundland and Labrador. We heard from Christopher, and he was also joined by bandmate, the drums for Music at Work, Stephen Martin as well. It's 6:44.
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6: Well, here's your weather for Tuesday. It is cloudy with a few showers today with some drizzle through St. John's, the rest of the metro, and the Avalon, as well as Clarenville and central Newfoundland, so pretty much the eastern half of the province. And today's high about 15 degrees. The showers and drizzle will continue into tonight. But tomorrow, expect some sunny breaks, and we'll get to a high of 13 degrees. To move along the south coast now, some sunny breaks for the most part today, but there are a few showers expected. Today's high, 18 degrees. Showers, in earnest overnight, but they should end by tomorrow lunchtime. And for Wednesday, we'll see sun and cloud in the afternoon and a high of 16. And for the west coast up to the northern peninsula for today and into tonight, it's showers and drizzle through The day today in a high of 14 degrees. Tomorrow, though, we'll turn around to some sunshine and a high of 15 degrees.
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2: Now let's head over to the VOCM newsroom and take a look at some of the top headlines this morning. The Privacy Commissioner is recommending that NL Health Services release information related to the CoreCare contract as requested through Access to Information, in part because a lot of the information is already publicly available. There's a proposal before St. John's City Council to convert a former commercial retail operation to an indoor place of amusement. I want to know more. And the town of Gander is seeking public input on ways to improve access to the Trans-Canada Highway. We'll have these topics and more for your next VOCM News, and that's coming up at 7 o'clock.
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6: Well, it is Tuesday, the 8th of September, and on this day, back in 1993, the Prime Minister Kim Campbell called an election for October 25th. The Conservatives had a substantial majority going into the election. However, they were reduced to just two seats as the Liberals under Jean Chrétien swept into power. And on this day in 1978, the United Nations put Lance Meadows on the World Heritage List. It was after a three-day visit to the site, and of course, Lance Meadows was verified as a landing spot for the Vikings when they came through about 1,000 years ago. I think it was their Millennium Project at the time, which was, you know, how they rolled back then. And as they were sorting out the Viking settlement at Lance Meadows, Nick Gilder was at number one in this country with a song that's become ubiquitous in the years ever since.

0: There you go. Number 7 on the VOCM Top 10 at 10. That is Nick Gilder from 1978 and Hot Child in the City. Hopefully she got some meds.
1: Oh, that's a banger. I like that one, Russell. Thank you. All right. Well, we're rolling along here. Artificial intelligence is growing at an incredible pace, but all that technology needs something very basic to keep it running. Electricity. AI data centers can consume enormous amounts of power, and as more of them are being built in Canada, questions are being raised about who pays for that infrastructure needed to support them. Could AI eventually affect what we pay for electricity? And could Newfoundland and Labrador actually benefit from this growing demand for power? Tech expert Kevin Andrews joins me now to talk more about it. Good morning, Kevin.
2: Julian, good morning to you.
1: Thanks so much for joining me. Let's start with this. Why does AI need so much electricity?
2: Well, I mean, you know, AI requires tremendous computing power. And I think, you know, when you ask ChatGPT a question or generate an AI image, I mean, powerful processors in a data center are doing huge numbers of calculations to really produce that result. And I think, you know, multiply that by millions of people and businesses using AI, and really the electricity demands really become then significant. I mean, there's also the heat that those computers produce as well. I mean, data centers have to keep all that equipment cool, which requires even more energy, and in some designs, a lot of water. So, you know, although we talk about AI being in the cloud, really the cloud is a bunch of buildings full of computers plugged into an electrical grid.
1: Yeah, could these data centers actually affect what ordinary people pay for electricity?
2: Yeah, I mean, that's a concern, right? And it's one reason I think the federal government now is starting to pay attention. I mean, a very large, data center can require new electrical infrastructure. I mean, transmission capacity, substations, you know, grid upgrades, and potentially, you know, additional generation. So, you know, Canada's new principles say that, you know, those project-related costs shouldn't simply be shifted onto the households and the existing businesses. And really, the companies creating the additional demand, I think, you know, should bear the cost directly attributed to their projects. And I think, you know, most listeners would certainly understand the argument that, you know, in a multi-billion dollar technology company, you know, their needs, and if they need like a new substation to run AI computers, why should that show up on our electrical bill?
1: If these centers consume so much electricity, Kevin, why do we want them in Canada?
2: Well, you know, there are a lot of benefits. I mean, data centers can bring major investment in construction, skilled jobs, I mean, tax revenue, and new technology infrastructure. I think having more computer capacity physically located in Canada can probably reduce our dependence on infrastructure located in other countries. And so, you know, I think the answer is simply, you know, we don't want the data centers. I think it's more like we want them, but what's the deal involved, right? I mean, how many jobs are created? Who pays for that infrastructure? And I think how much electricity and water will be consumed? And, you know, what does that do to the community? And what does the community get in return? I think, you know, that's the real balance I think government is now trying to find.
1: Do you think, I mean, I don't have these answers, but what's your opinion on this? Could Newfoundland and Labrador actually benefit from the AI boom?
2: Yeah, I mean, interesting question. I think it's, you know, it's a pretty interesting, fascinating idea. I mean, AI companies, you know, need something Newfoundland and Labrador has abundance of, energy, specifically hydroelectricity. So rather than, you know, thinking about AI as something that only happens in Silicon Valley in the U.S., I mean, there's an interesting economic question here, right? I mean, could abundant electricity eventually help Newfoundland and Labrador attract some of these computing infrastructures? And, you know, there's obviously other considerations. I mean, transmission capacity, fiber electricity, you know, fiber connectivity, you know, costs, environmental impact, and all that stuff makes sense too. But, you know, I think there's a bigger point here. You know, AI may be digital, but it has to plug into something somewhere. So I think as AI grows, places that can produce lots of reliable electricity could become very valuable to the world's biggest technology companies, and that could be Newfoundland and Labrador.
1: Yeah, you give me a lot to think about now. As always, Kevin Andrews, our resident tech expert, thank you so much for joining me to discuss this.
2: Julian, thanks again. We'll chat again.
0: All right, so just a quick reminder now that we want to help out with your questions because we all have questions. Sometimes they're big ones, sometimes they're little ones, but sometimes we just don't know how to ask them or even where to get the answers. We'll try and help you out with that because we want you to ask for us anything you like. In fact, we're going to launch something tomorrow called Asking for a Friend. So we want to get some questions going. If you've got a question you've always wanted to ask but never did, maybe it's about parenting, maybe it's about health, your money, your finances, maybe it's about relationships, could be about pets, it could be about anything. 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
1: At 7 o'clock, we have some light drizzle at times, temperature 14 in St. John's. Good morning, I'm Sarah Strickland. Ottawa's retaliatory tariffs on American goods are now in effect. Here's Lisa Laporte.
2: Duties of between 15 and 50% kicked in just after midnight Eastern time, after Washington hit Canada with 50% duties on multiple goods. U.S. President Donald Trump launched tariffs last month on goods ranging from hockey sticks and cement to honey after trade talks between the two nations broke down. The new Canadian tariffs impact American goods, including dairy products, plywood, and sunscreen. The Carney government pledged to match last month's U.S. tariffs dollar for dollar after negotiations for a trade deal froze and each side blamed the other for last-minute demands. Lisa Laporte, The Canadian Press.
1: The RNC is seeking the public's help in locating a teenager reported missing from the capital city. 17-year-old Rihanna Way was reported missing on Monday. She's 5 feet, 3 inches tall and 230 pounds with brown hair and brown eyes. She was last seen wearing a gray hoodie and black pants. Anyone with information on the whereabouts of Rihanna Way is asked to contact the RNC. The gymnastics club in Glovertown has ceased operations and called in the RCMP. Police are investigating allegations of fraud within the Hurricane Gymnastics Club. In a Facebook post, board members say while the club will be closed for the upcoming season, this is not the end of the journey for the athletes. They encourage the young ones to keep working hard and say the Hurricanes will return as a strong, thriving organization. There's a proposal before St. John's City Council to convert a former commercial retail operation to an indoor place of amusement. However, as VOCM's Brian Medore reports, a lack of parking may be its undoing.
3: Previously, Love Clothes and Things closed down in May, but a new operator has applied to transform the building into an indoor playground, adventure park, and recreation facility. 90 parking spaces are required, but the commercial site has only 60, and 6 of those are assigned to another tenant. The applicant has asked for parking relief based on the site being easily accessible by Metro bus and the traffic would be spread out throughout the day. The indoor park would operate noon to 8 p.m. Monday through Friday, 10 a.m. to 8 p.m. on weekends and holidays. The proponents aim to have a minimum capacity of 250 people at one time. The Planning and Development Committee is recommending that Council reject the application based on insufficient parking. The item is on the agenda for tomorrow's regular public meeting. Brian Medore, VOCM, Local News Now.
1: Traffic is going to be a whole lot busier tomorrow as students head back to class for the start of the new school year. Drivers are being reminded to watch for school buses, be prepared for delays, and never to pass a school bus with its arm extended and the lights flashing. School zones are another area where speeds will need to be reduced. Transportation lead on St. John's City Council, Kate Cadigan, says it's important to keep an eye out and drive with patience.
4: As always, take your time on the roads. Kids are getting back to school, walking to school, people on bikes. So of course in school zones, be careful, but also, as always, drive safely, not only through construction zones and school zones, but whenever you're traveling throughout the city, make sure you're driving safely.
1: The Teachers Union says its members need professional learning on the fast-moving technology that is artificial intelligence. A policy guide on the use of AI in the classroom was being drafted back in 2024. Union President Dale Lamb says teachers need the latest tools and skills in order to best prepare students.
5: Teachers need meaningful professional learning to be provided. And it can't be an add-on. It can't be something done at the end of the day. It really requires thought. And it requires a lot of strategy because we're tasked with making sure the youth are prepared for a world with artificial intelligence.
1: The Privacy Commissioner is recommending that NL Health Services release information related to the CoreCare contract as requested through Access to Information.

0: In part because a lot of the information is already publicly available. Linda Swain reports for VOCM News.
1: The complainant disagreed with the health authority's decision to withhold some of the information being sought by relying on Section 39 of the Access to Information and Protection of Privacy Act. That section deals with the disclosure of information harmful to the business interests of a third party. The complainant argued there is a significant public interest in release of the entire contract. The Privacy Commissioner found that some of the information that was being withheld was already publicly available, and because of that, is recommending that NLHS release any information now known to be public within 30 days. The office is also asking that NLHS reconsider its decision on the remainder of the information by releasing any information it determines does not meet the test for Section 39. Linda Swain, VOCM, Local News Now.
0: The federal government is set to make an infrastructure announcement in Conception Bay South today. Avalon MP Paul Connors will be joined by CBS Mayor Darren Bent. It's taking place at 10 o'clock at the Manuals River Center. VOCM News will be there. The town of Gander is seeking public input on ways to improve access to the Trans-Canada Highway. The highway runs along the town with a number of high-traffic businesses and major routes in and out of the town, which connect directly to the highway. While speed limits are reduced in the area, there have been a number of serious crashes on the highway over the years. The town is hoping to hear from residents to better understand current needs and to inform future decision-making around ways to access the highway. The survey closes next Friday, September 18th. Up next, your VOCM traffic and weather forecast.
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4: Good Tuesday morning. It's a bit rainy, drizzly, and foggy right across. What you're seeing now is what we're going to get today. So I do slow it down when it's a bit wet. Of course, today is the first day of class for teachers and administrators. Tomorrow, it's back to class with all the students. So brace yourself for the changing traffic patterns that will be upon us shortly. Portugal Cove Road, Major's Path, there's construction slowdowns there, of course. Empire Avenue, Jensen Camp Road to Black Marsh Road is closed, effective immediately. That's going on until 4 p.m. today. Hamilton Avenue from Sudbury Street to Alexander Street is closed starting today. It's a two-week job, so that's from 9 to 4 daily. You'll be detoured through Water Street, but honestly, if you can find an alternate route or avoid the area altogether, that's the best plan. Lane reductions out on the highway at Fox Trap Access Road, affecting drivers in both directions. Country Road Bridge on Country Road near Bay Roberts. That road is closed at the bridge site for today, going until Thursday. That's your VOCM traffic. I'm Jerry Lynn Mackey.
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0: St. John's, Metro, rest of the Avalon, Clarenville, and Central Newfoundland, cloudy with showers or drizzle today, northwesterly winds 30 and a high of 15. Showers or drizzle for this evening, a low of 9, and sunny breaks tomorrow, a high of 13. South Coast, sunny breaks with a few showers and a high of 18. Today. Showers this evening, northeasterly winds 30 and a low of 11. Showers end around lunchtime tomorrow, then a mix of sun and cloud with a high of 16. And the west coast, southwest coast, the northern peninsula for today and tonight, showers or drizzle, northerly winds 30, high of 14, the low at 8. Sunshine tomorrow and a high of 15. Right now in St. John's, we have cloudy skies, a little bit of light drizzle out there, temperature 14. I'll be back with all the news of the day at 7:45 for VOCM News. I'm Sarah Strickland.
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7: Good morning. It is 11 minutes after 7 o'clock on your VOCM mornings. I'm Russell.
4: I'm Jerry Lynn.
7: We're back at it for this Tuesday, and we got a lot on tap for the next hour or so. We're going to check in with the Newfoundland Labrador Teachers Association. Teachers are going back today.
4: Yeah, as students are getting ready to settle back into the classroom, there's a new report that's shedding light on the very real dangers that face both online and in their communities, face the young people. Actually, online harms was actually named the top threat facing Canadian youth. We'll check in with the country's leading expert on child advocacy.
7: Let's check in on our question of the day, first of all, and get an update on that. Our question of the day, do you feel that our K-12 system is properly preparing our young ones for adulthood? You can say yes or no to that at VOCM.com. That's our question up and running this morning at VOCM.com. Do you feel that the K-12 system is properly preparing young ones for adulthood? You can also share some thoughts with us over and above that, 709-273-5211. That's 709-273-5211. You can text us when it's safe to do so. You can also leave us a voicemail at that number as well.
4: All right, we're coming up on 13 minutes past 7 o'clock. Draft and sled dog equipment, cobbling of boots and shoes, horseshoeing, and making ceremonial arches. These are some of the latest additions to Heritage NL's list of endangered crafts. VOCM's Linda Swain speaks with Intangible Cultural Program Planner with Heritage NL. That's Tara Barrett.
8: So we've added a number of new ones. We're 82 crafts on the list. Some of the new ones include draft and sled dog equipment. So the equipment that, you know, attaches to the dogs for pulling dog teams. I guess not just teams, also carriages and things like that. Hand barrow and wheelbarrow making, cobbling, so fixing shoes, farriering, so putting horseshoes on horses, taking care of horses and kind of maintaining their health, their hoof health and all of that. We've also added lye soap making, tanning and leather making, and we've kind of broken out a couple of ones that we had in the past and just broken them down a little bit further. So for example, for net making and mending, we've broken down and just listed a couple of different styles of nets, such as like cast nets, but also say crab pots and things like that. And then there's one additional extinct craft this year, and that's celebratory arches. So those would be the arches that, you know, today maybe we see, you know, at a wedding, people stand in front of an arch. But in the province, there was lots of examples of people having celebratory arches for special events. So either kind of parades for particular days or also when someone, a sort of dignitary or somebody was coming to town, there would often be a celebratory arch made of like a wooden frame often, then with pine or birch or sorry, pine or fir added to the arch.
1: That's an interesting one because it doesn't come to your mind until you've heard it said. And I mean, I have an old photo album at home that has several pictures of these celebratory arches, either for the coronation or for the Queen's visit or whatever the case may be. And they usually include a lot of flowers. They're very elaborate and beautiful.
8: Yes, and there's something that we're not really seeing anymore. I know. I think there was maybe one that we had come across within the past maybe 10 or 15 years, but it was kind of an anomaly. We don't really see them that much. But when we look at historical photos, they, you know, there are examples all across the province. There's, you know, examples up in Nain and Labrador. There's examples in St. Mary's Bay. There's examples all over the province, of course, in St. John's. So, yeah, there's all sorts of examples of them, but they're just not something that we see anymore or we see as commonly, at least today.
1: I was also struck by the one involving draft and sled dog equipment. And I mean, we can easily picture sled dogs and the kinds of things that are needed to, you know, achieve that mode of transportation. But what a lot of people tend to forget or overlook is the fact that dogs were commonly used as draft animals. I know in my own family, there were stories of dogs that were used to pull wood out of the woods to build a church, for instance. So those are things that we don't often think about anymore. So is that something we commonly see anymore?
8: No, so that one has been listed as critically endangered. Specifically, I guess, the different harnesses and the lines and the shafts and all of that equipment that was used to attach to the dogs, like I said earlier, to like a sled or, you know, catamaran, but also, like you mentioned, carts and carriages and wagons for pulling wood or other equipment. That was certainly more common, but we don't really see it today. There's certainly some sled dog operators today across the province, but they're not very common, and it's not something we see like we used to.
1: How do you determine what gets added to the list?
8: So when we first made the list, we did an initial list in 2021, and we partnered with Craft Council, so it sent out to all of their members. We had kind of gone by an outline that was done in the UK by Heritage Crafts in the UK. And so since then, we've kind of just put a public call out, anybody who has any suggestions, any sort of anything that's missing on the list. And then we do a lot of public events across the province. And so whenever we're doing any sort of workshop, so for example, my coworker and I were on Bogo Island doing a pillow top workshop, we asked at the workshop, you know, is there anything missing? If we're out on the West Coast, we ask the same. So if we're anywhere across the province, we like to ask if there's anything missing. So for example, the draft and sled dog equipment, that one was a colleague was out on the West Coast, and there was an operator out there who said, you know, that's something that they find hard to get is the actual equipment. So we kind of rely on the public, and we rely on people letting us know what they think is kind of endangered. And then we also do a bit of background research and kind of figure out what kind of issues are facing those crafts. So whether it is like a lack of access to equipment or people being able to pass on that skill or that knowledge.
4: And that is a fascinating look at a list of Heritage NL's list of endangered crafts. That was Tara Barrett. She is the Intangible Cultural Program Planner with Heritage NL, and she was having a chat with VOCM's Linda Swain.
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7: Well, the weather for the teachers going back to school today. First for St. John's, the metro area, the rest of the Avalon. This also includes Clarenville and Central Newfoundland today. We're all getting cloudy skies and a high of 15 degrees. Showers or drizzle will be dropping in as the day goes along, and that'll carry on into tonight as well. Now, tomorrow, look for some sunny breaks through the day and a high of 13. For the South Coast, it's sunny breaks today, but there might be a shower or two moving in by the time this afternoon rolls around. Today's high getting to 18 degrees. The showers carry on overnight, and for Wednesday, the showers should end in the morning, making way for sun and cloud by the time the lunch hour rolls along, and it'll be a high of 16 degrees tomorrow. And for the West Coast up to the Northern Peninsula, showers or drizzle for today, and that'll carry on into tonight. Today's high getting to 14 degrees. Tomorrow, though, back into the sunshine and a high of 15 degrees.
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4: Now let's head over to the VOCM newsroom and take a look at some of our top headlines this morning. Traffic is going to get a whole lot busier tomorrow as students head back to class for the start of the new school year. The recreational fishery ended over the long Labor Day weekend, but the Food Fishery Committee wants to see it extended throughout the rest of the month. And the Innu Nation says the December 31st deadline for the new MOU with Quebec is too tight and that it will not be able to meet it. We'll have these topics and more for your next VOCM News, and that is the Major Cast with Sarah Strickland coming up at 7:45. Right now, we're coming up on 7:25. Well, as students across the province settle back into their classroom routines tomorrow, a major new report is shedding light on the very real dangers they face, both online and in their communities. For the first time since its launch back in 2018, Children First Canada's annual Raising Canada report has named online harms as their number one threat facing children today. But the digital world isn't the only concern. The report also highlights high rates of child poverty, food insecurity, and a sharp rise in hate crimes right here in Newfoundland and Labrador. Well, I reached out to Canada's leading child advocacy expert and the CEO of Children First Canada, Sarah Austin, to talk about this report.
19: What specific digital threats pushed this issue to the top of the list this year?
20: Children First Canada has been publishing the Raising Canada report since 2018, and we have been tracking online harms for a number of years now because of the rising threats that they pose to children's health and safety. But this year, it really emerged as the number one threat for a number of reasons. First, because it's affecting every single kid in Canada from birth all the way through adolescence. Kids are immersed in technology and simply can't escape it. And it's not that we want them to. You know, we know, recognize that technology is an important part of children's lives, but they're exposed from birth all the way through their teen years, from AI toys in their nurseries to phones and tablets to entertain them, and certainly social media, gaming, live streaming platforms, and on and on. Kids are exposed to very grave harms that threaten their survival and development. Everything from cyberbullying and cyber exploitation. I think one of the things that stood out to me most in reading this report is the alarming rise of sexual exploitation of children in the digital world, and the many ways that that's impacting kids in grave ways, and that it's not just a one-off incident. These things happen and kids continue to be exploited online, and seeing that it's not just a threat in and of itself, that it permeates many of the other top 10 threats to children. So it's impacting children's ability to get physical activity and play. It's accelerating poor mental health for young people. It's driving vaccine-preventable illnesses because of misinformation and disinformation that's spreading on social media amongst parents. It's accelerating racism and discrimination and kids' exposure to online hateful content. Even things like climate change are accelerating and impacting kids' physical health and mental health as well because of the increasing presence of data centers in their communities. And so really this has become the dominating issue this year in the report because it's dominating kids' lives. And it wouldn't surprise, I think, many parents because we're seeing this happen in our kids' lives. This report is coming out as kids are going back to school. And one of the things I hear parents talking about most right now is the presence of AI in their kids' classrooms, you know, in many ways having some apprehension about it because of concerns about digital privacy and intellectual integrity. This report is disturbing in its data, but I think it's also hopeful because it points us to the solutions that our kids need right now.
19: Child poverty in Newfoundland and Labrador sits at 21.6%, which is among the highest in the country. Why is this province struggling so heavily just to keep kids above the poverty line?
20: Yeah, it's a very complex issue, and I think it's one that continues to vex parents and policymakers alike. You know, Canada pledged to end child poverty back in 2000, and yet here we are the third year in a row with rising rates of child poverty nationally and provincially in Newfoundland. Canada's made some steps in the right direction, including things like introducing the new National School Food Program, of which Newfoundland is an important partner. It's helping to provide school food to be able to address the growing rates of food insecurity for children who are going to school. But that's just one piece of the pie. You know, we know that parents are struggling with basic affordability, and not just for food, but for housing and for the other essentials of family life. And so we really need policymakers at all levels, municipally, provincially, and federally, tackling issues like school food, but also addressing the cost of living so that parents don't have to fret over whether to pay the rent or buy food to feed their families. We've just come out of the summer season where a lot of kids were left when they're outside of school without breakfast or lunch programs. And that puts kids and parents in a really difficult position. And so we need our policymakers to treat this as the urgent issue that it is. You know, think about over 2.4 million kids across the country experiencing food insecurity, knowing what it's like to have a hungry belly. That's not just feeling hungry. It's impacting their brain development. It affects their ability to pay attention in school, to behave well, be able to enjoy life, these basic things of childhood. And so, you know, we continue to urge parents to do what they can within their homes and their schools to advocate and to support food banks and those basic measures to be able to keep kids afloat. But we certainly need our policymakers to be improving the cost of living and getting at some of the systemic issues that we know are holding our kids back.
19: Sarah, 51% jump in hate crimes. So that's the largest single year jump in any province. And it was right here in Newfoundland and Labrador. What's driving that spike in hate? And how is it affecting the young people here?
20: It is affecting young people in very grave ways. You know, we heard throughout this report through the young people that we spoke with, and certainly from the data that came forward, that young people and their algorithm, you know, is being driven by this hateful content, whether it's the rise of the manosphere and, you know, how young boys in particular are being targeted for around their body image and trying to be meeting exposed to really hateful content online, but also the rise in, you know, particularly rates of anti-Muslim hate and anti-Semitism. This is a part of, you know, we're seeing these global trends show up in the algorithms of our children, even from a very young age. Young people describing what it's like to be on YouTube or on Instagram or TikTok and have this content being driven at them every single day. These kids can't escape it. And so it really points us back to the fact that we need to see this regulated. We can't trust these tech companies to do the right thing. These voluntary measures are clearly not working. And I think particularly what it's like to be a kid today, to see this content, you know, being bombarding them and the impacts to their mental health, to their self-esteem. It's a crushing weight for kids to bear, and we need to address this with a sense of urgency. And for parents at home and educators in the classroom to be having conversations with kids Sometimes we just fall into this risk of thinking that they're seeing the same things we are. Their algorithms are fundamentally different. I encourage parents and teachers to have a conversation with the kids in their lives, to be asking them, what are they seeing every day? What are they experiencing? And encouraging them to be able to know how to report these things when they see them, to be talking openly and being the first ones to come to us if they are the victims of online hate or if they see it happening to somebody else.
4: 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She's one of Canada's leading experts in child advocacy. So it was great to speak with her. The organization she's working with, Children First Canada, their annual Raising Canada report named online harms as the number one threat facing children today.
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7: Well, let's take a look at our news headlines to this hour. The Privacy Commissioner is recommending Newfoundland and Labrador Health Services release information related to the CoreCare contract as requested through the Access to Information Act. There's a proposal before St. John's City Council to convert a former commercial retail operation into an indoor place of amusement. The town of Gander is seeking public input on ways to improve access to the Trans-Canada Highway. And in national and international headlines, President Donald Trump says he's blocking Bombardier sales in the U.S. in response to Canadian tariffs. Waterloo Regional Police say they're investigating an e-bike rider who died after a crash involving two vehicles. And officials in Illinois say a woman charged with killing her two-year-old son had been closely following the murder trial of Massachusetts mother, Lindsay Clancy. We'll have more details in these stories coming up in about 8 minutes' time here on your VOCM Mornings.
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7: Well, things are starting to pick up in traffic at this early hour, and it looks like things are starting to get busy. You're going to see some slowdowns on Columbus Drive and Prince Philip Parkway. They're still doing a lot of work there to improve and repair some of the lots of pavement work going on around the city as you drive around Freshwater Road, where it connects to Empire, big area there that's still seeing some slowdowns. And we're also seeing a few things along Elizabeth Avenue as well. Out on Topsail Road in Paradise, out near the No Frills, that area of town, that's got some construction work going on as well. Looks like the Belle Island ferries are up and running for this morning, so those are looking pretty good. And also Marine Atlantic, no major problems that we're seeing there at this hour. But we'll have more details as we roll along here this morning. And if you've got anything in traffic that you're seeing, do text us 709-273-5211 when it's safe to do so, and tell us what you're seeing in your morning commute.
1: For most of Newfoundland today, it's going to be a bit of a mozzy one.
7: Yes, it's going to be a mozzy one, says Mike Vandenberg. He is with the Gander Weather Office of Environment Canada, and he's got a look at our weather for today.
1: For most of Newfoundland today, it's going to be a bit of a mozzy one, that's for sure. We're expecting showers and periods of drizzle right through today and tonight. Temperatures today are going to be kind of stuck around the mid-teens. For a lot of places, what you're waking up to right now is what you're going to be getting for the rest of the day in terms of temperature. It's going to be fairly steady. Lows tonight are going to be somewhere around 8 or 9 degrees, again, with that those showers of drizzle. But throughout the day tomorrow, it's certainly going to try to dry out. For most of the island, it will dry out and will be in a mix of sun and cloud. But for eastern Newfoundland, there could be, once the showers and periods of drizzle end tomorrow morning, it could still be the odd shower kicking around for the rest of the day. But, you know, by and large, we're not expecting much in the way of accumulations with the showers and drizzle. Maybe 2 to 4 millimeters in the next 24 hours. So it's just going to be a bit of a moist one, that's all.
7: It is a moist one for sure. That is Mike Vandenberg at the Gander Weather Office of Environment Canada. All right, 7:40 here now on your VOCM Mornings. And my goodness, it is another school year that is starting up here in earnest. It's the first day back for teachers and administrators across the province. They're prepping their classrooms for the return of students tomorrow morning. There's some back-to-school excitement, of course, but educators are still facing some systemic hurdles. This includes things like growing class sizes, severe shortage of substitute teachers, and there's some frustration over the education accord as well. Well, to help set the tone, I guess, for the upcoming year, the Newfoundland and Labrador Teacher Association President Dale Lamb is joining us this morning. Good morning, Dale. How are you?
3: Good morning, Russell. Thanks for the opportunity.
7: Listen, how would you describe the energy level of teachers going back into the classroom? What have you heard from your members?
3: I've heard from a number, and you know, September comes with a lot of excitement. Mm-hmm. You know, teachers are getting ready to prepare for the students that they're about to welcome tomorrow. So I'm hearing excitement, but you still hear of the concerns about the class sizes. School violence continues to be an issue that we need to tackle. And overall, you know, the excitement, we want to to sustain that through working with government to improve our working conditions.
7: How much does teacher training deal prepare you for a life in a classroom that where, you know, the level of violence is at a is showing up in ways that I don't know if we want to imagine it's going to show up, but it does.
3: And Russell, nothing can prepare you for any violence in any work setting, mm-hmm. and teaching is no different. So the teacher training, you know, you will learn about conflict management, conflict resolution, but nothing is like the teaching that experience will provide for you. So it's unfortunate that we do have to work in these conditions. But certainly, you know, I hear of teachers who you know, that's creating apprehension about staying in profession. And that's when you get into your retention and recruitment discussion.
7: Is there a cross-pollination between, you know, levels of violence in the school versus the size of the classes? If the classes were smaller, could you keep a lid on these things? I mean, what are you picking up on that?
3: And definitely, Russell, you're making an excellent point there. Class size and composition are very important. And it just makes sense. I mean, listeners don't need to hear research to have it proven that with more bodies in classrooms, well, that also creates sometimes more conflict. But it disallows teachers from doing the job that they're intended to do, which is to educate the people that are in front of them.
7: Now, in terms of substitute teachers, you know, sometimes the supply teacher is the teacher trying to break into the system, and sometimes there are teachers who, you know, maybe left full time, want to come back part time. But I get the sense from your associations that there's not a lot. The supply of substitute teachers isn't that great.
3: Yeah, our supply force is decimated. We don't have a lot of substitutes right now. Are reliant on retired teachers, mm-hmm. to create that supply force for our teachers. So it's very difficult right now because while listeners may think that students are cared for and looked after when they go into schools, and they are, mm-hmm. In actual fact, they're missing some key things, which is the learning. You know, if you don't have a supply force that are trained in specific areas, and I'm hearing about French, I'm hearing about school psychologists, school counselors, all of these areas throughout the province are very difficult to fill. Our instructional resource teachers, those that work with students that need it the most, we have a lack of those teachers right now. So what you're referring to...
7: Why aren't they there?
3: And I guess the reason is, Russell, we do have a lot of trained teachers. And remember, we're competing not only provincially for teachers, but also nationally. With better incentives, or maybe better class sizes, those teachers choose to go elsewhere. So we do have trained teachers, but for instructional resource teaching, for example, but they're choosing not to stay in the profession, which once again goes back to the necessity there for working conditions to be improved and for government to incentivize and make it appealing to teach here in Newfoundland and Labrador.
7: What, as we head into the school year tomorrow and as the students get ready to come back, what's one thing that you think the profession has to work on in this upcoming year?
3: First off, I want to say, very proud of the work of the teachers here in this province. Mm-hmm. They're working in very difficult situations oftentimes, but the one thing that does need to be looked after is government needs to take a very hard look at class size and composition. Those numbers need to be brought down. They did make efforts a number of years ago, 2 years ago, to bring our grade 1 to 9 class sizes down, but loss and all that work kindergarten or high school classes, as well as our French immersion classes. So with lower class sizes, of course, there's a better ability to develop relationships and get through to the students in front of them. A government also needs to look at school violence. It needs to be looked at. There needs to be plans developed so that it creates conditions so that teachers will stay in the profession and that they don't have to deal with that trauma that was already referenced in our interview today.
7: Time's not our friend, but I hope you'll come back and talk with us because there's a lot of things and it's a big school year ahead of us. Dale Lamb is president of the Newfoundland and Labrador Teachers Association. Dale, I hope you have a great year and all the teachers have a great year and all the school staff and support staff as well. Thanks for joining us this morning.
3: All right, and thank you for the opportunity, Russell.
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11: At 7:47, we have some drizzle in Metro. Temperature is at 15. Good morning. I'm Sarah Strickland. Ottawa's retaliatory tariffs on American goods are now in effect. Here's Lisa Laporte.
12: Duties of between 15 and 50% kicked in just after midnight Eastern time after Washington hit Canada with 50% duties on multiple goods. U.S. President Donald Trump launched tariffs last month on goods ranging from hockey sticks and cement to honey after trade talks between the two nations broke down. The new Canadian tariffs impact American goods, including dairy products, plywood, and sunscreen. The Carney government pledged to match last month's U.S. tariffs dollar for dollar after negotiations for a trade deal froze and each side blamed the other for last-minute demands. Lisa Laporte, The Canadian Press.
11: Meanwhile, President Donald Trump says he'll block Bombardier sales in the U.S. He made the threat on Monday in the hours before Canada's retaliatory tariffs on billions of U.S. goods would take effect. Here's David Augustine.
13: Quebec-based Bombardier is at the center of the latest trade tensions between Canada and the United States. The aircraft manufacturer employs thousands of workers in Quebec and also operates facilities south of the border. Quebec Premier Christine Fréchette says the province is standing firmly behind the company and has offered its full support to Bombardier CEO Éric Martel. Fréchette called Bombardier a flagship of Quebec's economy and a major player in the aerospace industry. Now the dispute comes as Canada and the U.S. exchange new tariffs following the breakdown of trade talks. Quebec says it will defend Bombardier without responding to U.S. provocations with more provocations. David Augustine, The Canadian Press.
11: The RNC is seeking the public's help in locating a teenager reported missing from the capital city. 17-year-old Rihanna Way was reported missing on Monday. She's 5 feet 3 inches tall and 230 pounds with brown hair and brown eyes. She was last seen wearing a gray hoodie and black pants. Anyone with information on the whereabouts of Rihanna Way is asked to contact the RNC. The gymnastics club in Glovertown has ceased operations and called in the RCMP. Police are investigating allegations of fraud within the Hurricanes Gymnastics Club. In a Facebook post, board members say while the club will be closed for the upcoming season, this is not the end of the journey for the athletes. They encourage the young ones to keep working hard and say the Hurricanes will return as a strong, thriving organization. There's a proposal before St. John's City Council to convert a former commercial retail operation to an indoor place of amusement. However, as VOCM's Brian Medore reports, a lack of parking may be its undoing.
14: Previously, Love Clothes and Things closed down in May, but a new operator has applied to transform the building into an indoor playground, adventure park, and recreation facility. 90 parking spaces are required, but the commercial site has only 60, and 6 of those are assigned to another tenant. The applicant has asked for parking relief based on the site being easily accessible by Metro bus and the traffic would be spread out throughout the day. The indoor park would operate noon to 8 p.m. Monday through Friday, 10 a.m. to 8 p.m. on weekends and holidays. The proponents aim to have a minimum capacity of 250 people at one time. The Planning and Development Committee is recommending that council reject the application based on insufficient parking. The item is on the agenda for tomorrow's regular public meeting. Brian Medore, VOCM, local news now.
11: Traffic is going to get a whole lot busier tomorrow as students head back to class for the start of the new school year. Drivers are being reminded to watch for school buses, be prepared for delays, and never to pass a school bus with its arm extended and lights flashing. School zones are another area where speeds will need to be reduced. Transportation lead on St. John's City Council, Kate Cadigan, says it's important to keep an eye out and drive with patience.
2: As always, take your time on the roads. Kids are getting back to school, walking to school, people on bikes. So, of course, in school zones, be careful, but also, as always, drive safely, not only through construction zones and school zones, but whenever you're traveling throughout the city, make sure you're driving safely.
11: The teachers union says its members need professional learning on the fast-moving technology that is artificial intelligence. A policy guide on the use of AI in the classroom was being drafted in 2024. Union President Dale Lamb says teachers need the latest tools and skills in order to best prepare students.
4: Teachers need meaningful professional learning to be provided. And it can't be an add-on. It can't be something done at the end of the day. It really requires thought. And it requires a lot of strategy because we're tasked with making sure the youth are prepared for a world with artificial intelligence.
11: The Privacy Commissioner is recommending that NL Health Services release information related to the CoreCare contract as requested through Access to Information, in part because a lot of the information is already publicly available. Linda Swain reports for VOCM News.
5: The complainant disagreed with the health authority's decision to withhold some of the information being sought by relying on Section 39 of the Access to Information and Protection of Privacy Act. That section deals with the disclosure of information harmful to the business interests of a third party. The complainant argued there is a significant public interest in release of the entire contract. The Privacy Commissioner found that some of the information that was being withheld was already publicly available, and because of that, is recommending that NLHS release any information now known to be public within 30 days. The office is also asking that NLHS reconsider its decision on the remainder of the information by releasing any information it determines does not meet the test for Section 39. Linda Swain, VOCM, Local News Now.
11: The recreational fishery ended over the Labor Day long weekend, but the Food Fishery Committee wants to see it extended throughout the rest of the month. Chair Merv Wiseman says the rainy and windy weather over the weekend was a stark reminder of the serious safety concerns that can come with being out on the water. While harvesters in areas under the expanded 7 days a week recreational fishery had the flexibility to wait for better weather, Wiseman says people on the south and west coasts, where the fishery is only 3 days a week, could not. Wiseman says they advocated for a 7 day fishery in those areas too, but the proposal wasn't considered by Ottawa. He's calling for the recreational fishery to be extended throughout the month of September to offset a significant shortfall in fishing opportunities due to unsafe conditions. A Canadian tourist was found in good condition after his yacht was found partially submerged in a remote part of the Indian Ocean. Here's Aaron Sousa.
15: The Australian Maritime Safety Authority says the man was traveling from Darwin on the northern tip of Australia to Christmas Island. They say the yachtsman didn't check in with family in Canada, so his brother called for help. Searchers found the partially submerged catamaran in ocean waters far from the island. The man, meanwhile, was found in the vessel's dinghy and brought on board a rescue helicopter. Dan Gillis speaks for the safety authority.
16: Wonderful to be able to provide assistance to this Canadian sailor who got into trouble in a very remote part of the world.
15: Gillis says the sailor had no medical issues and was to be taken back to Darwin. Aaron Sousa, The Canadian Press.
11: Cleanup is continuing in Nova Scotia this morning after flooding across Cape Breton Island and in the mainland's northeast. Public Works Minister Fred Tilley said yesterday afternoon that hundreds of provincial employees and local contractors are working to restore full road access. A slow-moving storm dumped more than 200 millimeters of rain on the island and parts of the northern mainland over less than 2 days. The flooding has been linked with one death after a 46-year-old woman from Richmond County was found dead on Saturday. Construction begins this month on a project to reduce erosion in a community on the West Coast. The federal government is spending $300,000 on a new trail and amenities between Pasadena Point and Southbrook Beach. The trail will offer views of Deer Lake and include armor stone to protect over 75 meters of shoreline from erosion. Cabinet Minister Joanne Thompson says the shoreline along Glide Path Road is an important part of the community in Pasadena. The federal government is set to make an infrastructure announcement in Conception Bay South today. Avalon MP Paul Connors will be joined by CBS Mayor Darren Bent. It's taking place 10 o'clock at the Manuals River Center. VOCM News will be there. The town of Gander is seeking public input on ways to improve access to the Trans-Canada Highway. The highway runs along the town with a number of high-traffic businesses and major routes in and out of the town, which connect directly to the highway. While speed limits are reduced in the area, there have been a number of serious crashes on the highway over the years. The town is hoping to hear from residents to better understand current needs and to inform future decision-making on ways to access the highway. The survey closes next Friday, September 18th. Waterloo Regional Police say they're investigating after an e-bike rider died after a crash involving two vehicles. Police say the crash in Cambridge happened on Sunday night between a Nissan, a pickup truck, and an e-bike at an intersection. Police say the 64-year-old e-bike rider was taken to hospital with life-threatening injuries and later died. They say the drivers of the vehicles, both 19-year-olds, were not injured in the crash. NTSB Chairwoman Jennifer Homendy on Monday saying the Amazon cargo plane that crashed in Miami hit both a van with seven people inside and an SUV when it overran the runway. The van was said to be inside the airport perimeter while the SUV was outside. Here's aviation safety analyst John Nance.
17: The aircraft actually touches down apparently on its nose gear at one point, and the crew is having trouble dissipating the airspeed, the excessive airspeed apparently that they came over at the threshold with. Now, whether that was because of a tailwind, whether that was because of something else, we don't know yet. But certainly this airplane was moving at a very high rate of speed compared to what a normal landing aircraft would do.
11: Officials in Illinois say a woman charged with killing her two-year-old son had been closely following the murder trial of Massachusetts mother Lindsay Clancy. Court records obtained by NBC Chicago say Corey Walsh has been charged with three counts of first-degree murder in the death of her son, Barrett. The boy was found in the basement of the family's suburban home on September 1st. Prosecutors say the 40-year-old woman had become very invested in the nationally watched trial of Clancy, who was accused of killing her three children in 2023. Meanwhile, it was a mistrial on Friday in the case of Clancy. Here's ABC News Chief Investigative Correspondent Aaron Katursky.
18: This jury, at least according to Lindsay Clancy's attorney, Kevin Reddington, split 11-1 in favor of finding her not guilty by lack of criminal responsibility, by reason of insanity, because, as the defense argued, her postpartum psychosis made her follow a voice in her head telling her to do the unimaginable. The lone holdout, according to Reddington, was someone who was not applying the law that requires a defendant to be found guilty beyond a reasonable doubt.
11: And in sports, the Blue Jays, a game and a half back of the wild card spot behind Cleveland. They lose 6-5 to the Athletics last night. The A's did blow a 4-run lead, but the Jays ended up blowing it in the bottom of the ninth. Taking a look at the VOCM question of the day, do you feel that our K-12 system is properly preparing our young ones for adulthood? Yes or no? You can weigh in over at VOCM.com under the question of the day. Time now, just coming up on 8 o'clock. Up next, your VOCM traffic and weather forecast.
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0: good Tuesday morning. A little bit mozzy here around the metro region, but I am seeing some pockets of dry, sunny spots. I'm looking at Goobies right now. Looks like the sun's really trying to come out. Heart's content as well. Wet roads in Gander, dry in Grand Falls. You know, that's the kind of morning that we are dealing with. So depending on where you are is what's happening. Slowdowns in and around the metro region today will continue at Portugal Cove Road and Major's Path. At some point between the 10th and the 17th of September, they're going to be taking those traffic lights out of there. It'll still be a

0: Slowdowns in and around the metro region today will continue at Portugal Cove Road and Major's Path. At some point between the 10th and the 17th of September, they're going to be taking those traffic lights out of there. It'll still be a major construction zone once that happens, and they are going to do that hopefully in the overnight hours just to make it a little bit smoother for drivers in the area, because boy, they've been battered by this. We've got Empire Avenue, Jensen Camp Road to Black Marsh Road. The roundabout is closed today, and that's from 8 until 4 p.m. Hamilton Avenue is closed from Sudbury Street to Alexander Street, and that's ongoing for 2 weeks, 9 to 4 each day. You'll be detoured via Water Street. Lane reduction out on the highway near Foxtrap Access Road. That slows you down east and westbound. And Country Road Bridge on Country Road near Bay Roberts. The road is closed for drivers at the bridge site, and that's starting today going until Thursday. And one more tiny little tidbit of information. We do have a cruise ship docking in St. John's Harbor as of right now. It's here till 6 p.m. 2,388 passengers on board the Arcadia. So a big welcome, and there's going to be changes to traffic on Harbor Drive. That's your VOCM traffic. I'm Jerry Lynn Mackey.
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2: St. John's Metro, rest of the Avalon, Clarenville, and central Newfoundland, cloudy with showers or drizzle today. Northwesterly winds at 30 and a high of 15. Showers or drizzle this evening, a low of 9, and sunny breaks tomorrow, high of 13. For the south coast, sunny breaks with a few showers today and a high of 18. Showers tonight, northeasterly winds at 30, a low of 11. Showers end around lunchtime tomorrow, then a mix of sun and cloud with a high of 16. And the west coast, southwest coast, northern peninsula, today and tonight, showers or drizzle, northerly winds 30, high of 14, the low at 8. Sunshine for tomorrow, high of 15. Right now in St. John's, we have some drizzle. The temperature is at 15. 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I'm Sarah Strickland.
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0: All right, we're at 4 minutes past 8 o'clock on this drizzly day. Good morning to you, Russell.
4: Good morning, Jerry Lynn. And we are off to the races for this Tuesday indeed. And coming up in the next little while, we're going to talk about, well, a very solemn anniversary that's coming up on Friday. We'll preview that in just a few moments.
0: Attention, Son of a Critch fans. Tonight, it is the season premiere of the fifth and final season. We'll check in with Mark Critch momentarily.
4: And also, there's a big fundraiser coming up in town in the next couple of days. And in the month of October, I should say. And it gives Tragically Hip fans a chance to relive some of their great music, but also do a little good for the community. All that's still to come.
0: Well, it is a bittersweet day for television fans across the country, but especially right here at VOCM. Tonight marks the season premiere of the fifth and final season of Son of a Critch. For the last 4 years, we've watched a hilarious and heartfelt retelling of what it was like growing up in St. John's, with the legendary VOCM newsroom serving as a backdrop to it all. Joining me now to talk about saying goodbye to the series, stepping into his father's shoes one last time, and what we can expect from the final chapter. It's the show's creator, executive producer, and star, Mark Critch. Good morning, Mark.
5: Good morning, the VOCM News Service. Very excited to be on.
0: I am such a huge fan. I've watched every single episode of the show, and it's really hard to believe that we're at the final season. What was the feeling like on the set as you wrapped up filming this last chapter?
5: You know, there were lots of little emotional moments leading up to filming that episode. I think people had some tears various different times. Malcolm McDowell, despite being a Clockwork Orange, is a big sooky baby. So he would get quite emotional. He loves Newfoundland. But the final day, I'm very happy with the last episode. And it just sort of felt right, like it was time to wrap things up. And I'm very happy, very rare in television that you get to start a show and then finish it the way you want to, when you want to. So I was very grateful for that. Benjamin turns 18 this month. That's about a show about a boy growing up, and you know, he grew up.
0: Yeah, you've watched him grow up on the screen, playing a younger version of you. How does young Mark's journey finally culminate in this fifth season?

0: Well, it ends in 1992, just as the COD moratorium is starting. So I was just getting out of high school as the province was completely changing, 30,000 people out of work overnight. Some of his friends are moving to Alberta. Others are, you know, wondering what to do next. And we see him graduate high school at the end of the season, which is very exciting. And but then what do? You know, and spoiler alert, I became a clown. So you see me doing shows and getting my first big acting break. So there's two episodes before the finish. We have the high school graduation, and then it's Mark stumbling towards adulthood and what's next. So it's a big year. Lots of big things happen. We start off with the regatta, and we have the St. John's Christmas Parade in there. We have the big protest against the closure of the fishery that happened down at what is now the Delta Hotel. We have Captain Newfoundland in there. We have the Big Stick Bologna, and the dog who plays Rex on Hudson and Rex is a guest star in the regatta episode. So a lot going on.
1: Yeah, the show's done such an incredible job recreating the old VOCM newsroom and that golden era. What's it meant to you to immortalize your dad's legacy and this station on national television?
0: Well, you know, normally what you do is make up a station and for a TV show like a WKRP or what have you. And I was kind of adamant and that, you know, and which is weird because sometimes people would think of that as free advertising. You can't do that on television or something. But it's such a part of the fabric of Newfoundland and Labrador. Those, you know, red coats and yellow bomber jackets and stuff. It almost seemed like superheroes to me when I was a kid. So it just seemed odd not to say VOCM. And, you know, every day as a young kid next to the station, I'd watch Dad bound up that hill and go to work. And I was, you know, very proud and in awe of it all. So just to be able to put on the red jacket and build our own mini version of VOCM in our studio, it was just a thrill of a lifetime.
1: Yeah, bring back those red jackets. That's what I say. Mark,
0: oh, yeah.
1: You've been wearing a lot of hats on this production. You're the creator, the showrunner, the narrator, and actor. What was the hardest part about deciding exactly how to end this story?
0: I knew exactly how I wanted it to end from day one. Like, it was it was interesting filming it because I'm like, oh, this is how I thought it would happen 6 years ago. So, and, you know, it's based on my book, and that's a certain period of my life that goes to kind of just graduating school. So I knew the last scene right from the time I wrote the first scene. So it was interesting. I didn't have to write it. I just had to write it down. And so it's kind of surreal for me to see it being played out, that last scene. So all things come to an end, and I'm just very grateful for the time we had. I think the Zelda movie trailer, Ben plays Link in Zelda, comes out this week. So it's kind of fitting that way. You know, as my life went through different changes, one big era of Ben's life is ending, and this new one as the big movie star is starting. So that's pretty cool.
1: Oh, I am getting emotional. Stop it right now. When the credits finally roll on the season finale later this year, Mark, what's the lasting legacy you hope Son of a Critch leaves behind for Newfoundland and Labrador?
0: Well, I think it's very much a love letter to the province. I get people from all over the world writing and asking about the place and looking it up. And there's people, you know, it's interesting for me because there was a guy who watched the show in Switzerland and Googled the show and then got a job working with government here and moved here. There's a kid in California whose mother, who's getting bullied, and he watched a show with his mom, and he kind of used humor to get over some of the bullying, and they write me letters. And there's a Baptist preacher in the South in the States who uses some of it in sermons, that things that he's on the show. So it's amazing the reach it's had. And I'm just so, you know, and I just, you know, it's the same thing when I watched Wonderful Grand Band or Cogco growing up. You don't have to change your accent. Newfoundland Labrador stories as good as stories from anywhere in the world. And, you know, singer song, Tell Your Tale, Be Proud.
1: Son of a Critch show creator, executive producer, and star, Mark Critch, thank you so much for doing this show. Thank you to the cast and crew. A fantastic job as a fan. I can't wait to watch tonight.
0: Oh, very. I can't wait for you to see it. Thanks so much for all the support over the years.
1: And that is Mark Critch joining us to talk about going into the fifth and final season of Son of a Critch. The premiere is tonight.
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3: It's 12 minutes now after 8 o'clock on your VOCM Mornings, and thanks for keeping us company on this Tuesday. Now, this Friday marks a solemn anniversary. On September 11, 2001, the world watched in horror as the Twin Towers of the World Trade Center in New York City were attacked. No other event in the 21st century has had the impact on our daily lives that that day had. It affected travel, world affairs, and our approach to catastrophe. Kathy Rowe is a Newfoundlander who was in New York at the time of those attacks. She's a former station manager at CHMR-FM, the radio station at Memorial University, and she joins me this morning to discuss what this 20th anniversary still means to her. Kathy, good morning. Nice to see you again.
4: Good morning, Russell.
3: Let's go back to that day. You were in New York on vacation?
4: Actually, I had gone down on the 10th for work.
3: Okay. And so, I mean, what was it like on the day when you heard all this stuff was happening around you?
4: I didn't actually hear it. I saw it.
3: Yeah, yeah.
4: And heard it.
3: Yeah.
4: It was crazy, but also kind of a weird quiet after it. I had been planning to go down to the financial district where the Twin Towers were. Mm-hmm. And it was early in the morning, and my husband was into astronomy at the time. So there was a discovery store in the basement of World Trade Center 1. So I got on the train with my coworker, and we were going to go down. But because I got hungry for breakfast, I stopped in the village for mm-hmm. breakfast. And that is when the first plane had hit Tower 2, which was the first, Tower 1. And the waiters were all out looking down the street, and I was wondering what was on the go, so I got up mm-hmm. and went out to see. And the building had like almost like a cartoon character running through the building. And I thought it was hit by a small plane, or it might have been a bomb, because the World Trade Center had a bomb years before that.
3: Yeah, 93, yeah.
4: But it looked like a small hole. Mm-hmm. So the news person and me decided to head on down. So as I was going, I was taking pictures with a disposable camera. Back then, I didn't have a cell phone.
3: Yeah.
4: And I'm running, I'm taking pictures, and I'm getting closer and closer, and still thinking it's a small plane that may have hit. When above me, I guess to my left-hand side, where you see on TV the big flame ball coming out of number 2,
3: yeah.
4: I look up and I can see that I'm still, you know, somewhat distance away. I'm in Chinatown, and the financial district's just a couple of blocks away. And I thought, another bomb. So anyway, stupid me still keeps going a little tiny bit further until police officers are running and saying, if I'm running, you should be running too. And they're pointing me up the road.
3: Wow.
4: And at that time, it's just, that's when the craziness happened. You know, you could see people falling from the building. It was before they actually mm-hmm. crashed, before they fell. But
3: I mean, New York is millions of people, but it's a fairly small place, isn't it? I mean, it's
4: really small.
3: The island, like, of Manhattan.
4: When you get to the point,
3: yeah.
4: You know, where the financial district is, it's not a very large place. So really, when they did come down and all the debris came, the smoke was everywhere. You could feel it. You could smell it. There was a smell of almost like burning plastic, or if an ashtray, someone put a cigarette in it and it catches on fire. It's right. that toxic smell.
3: What I mean, I know you'd been there a bunch of times before, but what was the moment where you felt it's never going to be the same again?
4: I think that moment was the night it happened. The city was quiet. People, you know, there wasn't a lot of people walking around. The stores were all closed. And I was sitting outside the YMCA on the sidewalk. And a cab driver drives by and opens the door. And he says, "This is not my New York." And I just knew then it was going to be different. And it has been ever since. Mm. I still love New York. I love the people of New York. but it's a different feeling. And I would go down every year afterwards. I actually went down a few weeks after it happened, and I wanted to help. I wanted to even just give blood, do something.
3: Yeah.
4: But there was nobody to give blood for. Mm. But I would go every year and watch the Freedom Tower being built and sit in the same spot, and it just didn't feel the same. I've never stepped inside the Freedom Tower, and I won't. But it just, it's different. I love New York with all my heart, but it lost a little bit of my heart that day.
3: As you notice the anniversaries come around, because, I mean, you went there, what, about 8-9 years before 9/11 happened?
4: Yeah, I my honeymoon, myself and my husband had a honeymoon in 1993.
3: So you've spent, 25 years since, marking these anniversaries as they come round. Is there anything about that day or anything about that event that, I don't know, still surprises you or makes you...
4: I think the thing that surprises me is the reactions of the different people that day. One woman grabbed me, and she was shaking me for a cell phone, of which I didn't have. There was another person. There was a primary at the same day, and there was a person passing out primary pamphlets and just threw them up in the air and walked away. Two ladies staring into a store window shopping for shoes. It's like the way the human brain works is what surprised me. Each person did a different thing. There was a gentleman who fell to the ground, and my coworker got down and helped him, and they said the Lord's Prayer together.
3: Yeah.
4: In my head, all I was thinking about was hold his wallet, his back pocket, make sure nobody takes a wallet. None of that ever happened. Nobody looted. Nobody did anything. Everyone just helped each other.
3: It was the last moment, I guess, that we had that where you were when moment that everyone across society, I was at work and a coworker came in and said, you better get to a TV, went down over the stairs, and sure enough, this was what was unfolding. As we come into the 25th anniversary on Friday, where will your thoughts go?
4: I'll just think about that day. Think about the people who are lost. I think that, I don't know, think about that little piece of my heart that's gone, because I love that place so much. Mm. And that's probably it. I always feel sorry for those lost, and I feel sorry for the innocents lost in New York. I think that was the time when all of our innocence was lost, and that's what I'll think about.
3: Yeah. It will be a day. So many of us will have memories of what we were doing when on that day. And September 11th, 2001, the 25th anniversary is being marked on Friday. We'll be there in Gander on Friday, making note of some of the things that are going on in the city. Kathy Rowe is a Newfoundlander, a longtime visitor to New York City, and a former station manager with CHMR-FM. And Kathy, thank you so much for sharing a few thoughts on this today. We really appreciate you spending some time with us.
4: You're very welcome.
3: It is 20 minutes after 8 o'clock.
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13: Hi, my name is Jim Dinn, MHA for St. John's Center. 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Welcome back, and I wish you a safe and successful school year. 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My phone number is 729-2638.
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3: Let's have a look at the weather for Tuesday now, and starting with St. John's, the metro area, the rest of the Avalon, and we'll also include Clarenville and central Newfoundland in this weather forecast, as we'll see cloudy skies for the most part today. Some showers and drizzle intermittent throughout the day today, and a high of 15. The showers and drizzle continues through the night tonight, and then some sunny breaks making way on Wednesday. Tomorrow's high, 13. For the south coast, it's sunny breaks and a few showers for the most part today, and a high getting to 18 degrees. Showers moving in overnight, and showers continuing into Wednesday morning. But they'll break up around the lunch hour, making way for sun and cloud tomorrow afternoon, and a high of 16. And finally, for the west coast up to the northern peninsula, it's showers or drizzle throughout the day today, a high of 14 degrees. The showers and drizzle continuing overnight, and then Wednesday, clearing up, sunshine, and a high of 15 on Wednesday.
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16: Now let's head over to the VOCM newsroom and take a look at some of our top headlines this morning. Traffic is going to get a whole lot busier tomorrow as students head back to class for the start of the new school year. Recreational fishery ended over the Labor Day long weekend, but the Food Fishery Committee wants to see it extended throughout the rest of this month. And the Innu Nation says the December 31st deadline for the new MOU with Quebec is too tight and that it will not be able to meet it. These topics and more for your next VOCM News, and that's coming up at 8:30. 8:26 right now. The federal government is currently debating the Safe Social Media Act, which could see strict age restrictions banning Canadians under 16 from using social media platforms. It is a controversial move aimed at protecting kids from online harms, but is a blanket ban the right approach? Well, a little earlier in the show, we heard some of my conversation with Sarah Austin, CEO of Children First Canada, just talking about some of the top threats facing our youth today. And by the way, the number one harm that she identified through her group and this recent report was online harms. Well, I also had a chance to ask Sarah about the push to lock kids out of social media.
17: The federal government is debating age restrictions for social media. I wanted to ask you about this, Sarah. Last week, I spoke with the charity It Gets Better Canada. Now, they're in opposition to the ban for kids under 16. They're arguing that vulnerable 2S LGBTQI plus young people, that these online platforms are a vital lifeline for community and support. How do we balance protecting kids from online predators without isolating vulnerable young people from the only support networks they may have?
18: That's a really important issue, and I'm glad you brought that up. And It's an issue that we continue to advocate about because kids don't just have a right to protection from harm and from violence. They also have a right to have freedom of information, to have the protection of their digital privacy, the right to freedom of information and to communicate with others. And that's particularly true for vulnerable children and youth. And so we've been advocating for legislation that protects the full range of children's rights. We want to see a real emphasis on product safety in the same way that we require any other products that are marketed to children, whether it's food, medicine, toys, and even pajamas. We expect that these products that are put onto the market meet basic safety standards. And if they make our kids sick, if they cause an injury or, at worst case, a death, that those products are recalled. And one of the things that we really support in this new legislation, Bill C-34, the Safe Social Media Act, is that it is not, you know, the Australian model that bans social media for all kids under 16. Canada's age restrictions take a different approach. In that they will, companies, whether it's Meta or TikTok or any other platform for that matter, can, if they can meet certain safety standards and can prove that their products are safe for young people, they can be marketed to young people. I think that's a common sense approach that, that makes, you know, makes sense for children and youth. A lot of young people don't want to be cut off, but they expect that, that those products be safe and that the adults in their lives, whether it's their parents or educators or our parliamentarians, do what's necessary to protect them in the digital world.
16: And that is my conversation, part of it anyway, with Sarah Austin. She is CEO of Children First Canada. We're at 8:28.
3: Let's check in quickly now with Brian Callahan, who's getting ready for Open Line. And Brian, it's a new school year, and it feels like almost feels like New Year to some extent when we kick things off in the fall.
19: Yeah, everything coming at us right now in the next couple of weeks, right? There's nothing going on whatsoever. School, of course, tomorrow, and university, of course, too, which we spent some time preparing for over the weekend and had a great orientation yesterday for my daughter,
3: brilliant.
19: Right? Yeah, first year, so.
3: Excellent.
19: Went really well. Great volunteers over there. The excitement, the hype, you know, you hear a lot about Memorial University and the strife and the things that are going on, but the staff, you never say it. They're the positive, upbeat, welcoming new students and all the orientation. That's all great stuff.
3: Yeah, there's a real ecosystem that always has inhabited Memorial University over the decades.
19: Yep, absolutely. And it blocks out a lot of what's going on. Kids are still, you know, they're setting out on the career, and it's great to see the, you know, enthusiasm for it, because God knows if you listen to the news and where work is going and where your career might be going, if you even can have one in the age of AI. But the enthusiasm's on bust over there, so it's great. Yeah, and there's lots of stuff on the vine here. Beyond going back to school, of course, going to rename this Tariff Tuesday.
3: Yes.
19: Forget tacos. And, of course, within a week, less than a week now, of course, a debate in the House of Assembly. And we're going to get in. We're looking ahead to that. But I'm looking back to Friday afternoon, and I'll get into it in the show. But Friday afternoon press releases on big topics just dumped, and away we go, you know. And as important as these topics are, whether it's the Innu or whether it's the public engagement site, which we only have now a couple of days, that flew by. So we'll get into all of that, but I'm telling you, it's not just this government, every government. Dump the Friday afternoon news release and run away.
3: Absolutely, especially for a long holiday, right?
19: Yeah.
3: All right, well, Brian's got...
19: Not off our radar.
3: No, indeed. Brian's got all your calls ready to go, so get ready to call at 9 o'clock in half an hour's time. The news is next at 8:30.
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21: 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If you've been injured in an accident, make the call today. 576-CALL.
22: At 8:30, we have a bit of light drizzle in Metro. Temperature 15. Good morning. I'm Sarah Strickland. There's a proposal before St. John's City Council to convert a former commercial retail operation to an indoor place of amusement. However, as VOCM's Brian Medore reports, a lack of parking may be its undoing.
23: Previously, Love Clothes and Things closed down in May, but a new operator has applied to transform the building into an indoor playground, adventure park, and recreation facility. 90 parking spaces are required, but the commercial site has only 60, and 6 of those are assigned to another tenant. The applicant has asked for parking relief based on the site being easily accessible by Metro bus and the traffic would be spread out throughout the day. The indoor park would operate noon to 8 p.m. Monday through Friday, 10 a.m. to 8 p.m. on weekends and holidays. The proponents aim to have a minimum capacity of 250 people at one time. The Planning and Development Committee is recommending that Council reject the application based on insufficient parking. The item is on the agenda for tomorrow's regular public meeting. Brian Madore, VOCM, Local News Now.
22: Traffic is going to get a whole lot busier tomorrow as students head back to class for the start of the new school year. Drivers are being reminded to watch for school buses, be prepared for delays, and never to pass a school bus with its arm extended and the lights flashing. School zones are another area where speeds will need to be reduced. Transportation lead on St. John's City Council, Kate Cadigan, says it's important to keep an eye out and drive with patience.
0: As always, take your time on the roads. Kids are getting back to school, walking to school, people on bikes. So, of course, in school zones, be careful, but also, as always, drive safely, not only through construction zones and school zones, but whenever you're traveling throughout the city, make sure you're driving safely.
22: The town of Gander is seeking public input on ways to improve access to the Trans-Canada Highway. The highway runs along the town with a number of high-traffic businesses and major routes in and out of the town, which connect directly to the highway. While speed limits are reduced in the area, there have been a number of serious crashes on the highway over the years. The town is hoping to hear from residents to better understand current needs and to inform future decision-making around ways to access the highway. The survey closes next Friday, September 18th. Up next, your VOCM traffic and weather forecast.
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16: Good Tuesday morning. It's a real mix of wet and dry conditions as I look across the island. Here, we're a little bit foggy, a little bit drizzly, and there is some water down on the roads. It's not to the point where it's standing water, but just keep it in mind. All right, Portugal Cove Road, Major's Path, that's still a slowdown today. We've got Empire Avenue closed from Jensen Camp Road to Black Marsh Road roundabout, so that is ongoing for today until 4 p.m. around about. No pun intended. Then we have Hamilton Avenue closed between Sudbury Street and Alexander Street. Now that's ongoing for 2 weeks, 9 to 4 each day. Drivers, you'll be detoured via Water Street, but if you can find your way around it, that's probably the best plan. Lane reductions east and westbound out on the highway at Fox Trap Access Road and Country Road Bridge on Country Road near Bay Roberts. The road will be closed to drivers at the bridge site, and that's today going until Thursday. That's your VOCM traffic. I'm Jerry Lynn Mackey.
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22: St. John's Metro, rest of the Avalon, Clarenville, and central Newfoundland, cloudy with showers or drizzle today, northwesterly winds 30 and a high of 15. Showers or drizzle this evening, a low of 9, and sunny breaks tomorrow with a high of 13. For the south coast, sunny breaks with a few showers today and a high of 18. Showers this evening, northeasterly winds 30 and a low of 11. Showers ending around lunchtime tomorrow, then a mix of sun and cloud with a high of 16. And the west coast, southwest coast, the northern peninsula for today and tonight, showers or drizzle, northerly winds 30, a high of 14, the low at 8. Sunshine tomorrow and a high of 15. Right now in St. John's, we have light drizzle. The temperature is at 15. Back with an update just before 9 o'clock for VOCM News. I'm Sarah Strickland.
3: Thank you so much, Sarah. Sarah Strickland in our VOCM newsroom. It's 8:37 on the program. I'm Russell with Jerry Lynn. And yeah, teachers back to school, so it's a bit of a start to a different kind of year. So it's a fresh start for a lot of things. And we've got something fresh that we want to do here on the program in the fall. And have you had a question on your mind and you just didn't know who to ask or how to ask it? Well, maybe we can help with that. Maybe it's something about, I don't know, pets. Maybe it's about your vehicle. It could be about relationships. That's a big one. Whatever it is, you can tell us about it on our website, vocm.com. Asking for a friend. We'll take your questions. If you want to stay anonymous, that's perfectly okay. And we'll ask the question on your behalf, because sometimes, you know, you need the answer, but you don't want to out yourself as, oh, I don't want my cousin to sleep on the couch any longer than I have to. But it will get you an expert-backed answer in a judgment-free zone. All you have to do is get in touch with us, and you can submit your question through our website, vocm.com. Just look for the link to Asking for a Friend and submit your question there, and we'll try and start answering them tomorrow.
16: I cannot wait. All right, 23 minutes to 9 o'clock. Well, the music of the Tragically Hip is woven into the fabric of Canadian culture, and the legacy of their late frontman, Gord Downie, continues to inspire incredible acts of charity. Now, in its 9th year, GEDFest, GED, which is Gordon Edgar Downie Fest, Canada's largest concert fundraiser in memory of Gord Downie, is expanding to 12 cities coast to coast. Now, the celebration touches down here in St. John's on October the 17th at the Rock House, featuring the Ultimate Hip Tribute Band, Music at Work, with all local proceeds going directly to the Cancer Care Foundation, Newfoundland and Labrador. It promises to be a night of great music for a good cause. Well, I had an opportunity to sit down with event coordinator Christopher Martin and his brother and bandmate Stephen to learn more about the event.
4: How does it feel to be a part of this event, and how did it all get started, Christopher?
5: Yeah, thanks, Gerilyn. So it actually started in Calgary as a very grassroots movement back in 2018, just as a smaller concert fundraiser. But over the years, it's grown into a huge national fundraiser. We're really happy to be bringing it to St. John's 2026, making it a coast-to-coast fundraiser, which is going to be all the way from Vancouver to St. John's.
4: And it's taken over the Rock House on the 17th of October. What can people who are going expect from the event?
5: So it's meant to be an absolute celebration, essentially, of Gord Downie and the music of the Tragically Hip, but all in the spirit of raising money for cancer charities across Canada. So people attending the event, we have Music at Work, a great Tragically Hip tribute act here with Judith Morrissey. The great Judith Morrissey is also going to open the show. The doors will open at about 7. We'll have the music starting at 8. And maybe a few surprises that will be upcoming, that there might be some prizes and everything available to be won at the show, too.
4: Stephen, I'll bring you in. You're a member of Music at Work, as well as Christopher. What's the energy like when so many hip fans get together and they're rocking out to the Tragically Hip songs?
6: It's just unprecedented. It feels like it only grows as, you know, while we're playing, we remember Gord and all the great songs, and yeah, the energy is just, it's magic.
4: What is it about Gord Downie and his legacy and the Tragically Hip's music that is really worth keeping alive and celebrating as Canadians?
6: Well, I think it's just pure Canadiana. When you think of Canada, well, when I think of Canada, it's, you know, maple syrup, hockey night in Canada, and the Tragically Hip.
4: Christopher, this event is also a fundraiser, and it's all in aid of the Cancer Care Foundation of Newfoundland and Labrador. Why is it important to keep those funds right here at home?
5: Doing it and bringing it all in support of the Cancer Care Foundation is really special, important to us. I don't know anyone sort of certain age who hasn't in some way, whether it's a family or a friend, been impacted by cancer. So being able to give back and having this all the funds staying right here in the province to support the Cancer Care Foundation, is a great cause. We're going to actually have it specifically go to the Patient and Family Travel Support Fund of the Cancer Care Foundation. So what this chapter does essentially is provide financial assistance for families across our big province who sometimes have difficulties traveling for whether it's for treatments or other accommodations and things. So they help out with assistance in that way.
4: This entire operation is volunteer run. Tell me a little bit about some of the efforts that you yourself here have put into this and what's happening across the country.
5: Yes, it is 100% volunteer run. We're really proud of that. I think when it comes to charity and when it comes to just fans of the Tragically Hip, people want to get involved. It's all for a good cause. There's a lot of work that goes in behind the scenes for this. We, in coordination and in regular meetings with all the other chapters across the province, and as we lead into getting close to the show, that certainly ramps up. We're reaching out to different organizations to see if they want to get involved, whether in it's a way of an ambassador for the event, that the public can get involved and also contribute in a volunteer way. We're encouraging people to ways to support might be come to the show, buy a ticket. If you're able to donate, we have direct donations available. And like I mentioned before, there will be announcements of some prizes and different silent auction events. Another big way to help would just be to give us a share and a like to help spread the word around about the event and help boost the community engagement.
4: I know listeners are going to be wondering where they can get tickets for this show. Tell me how they can get them.
5: Yes, thanks. So tickets are on sale now. They're sold through Show Pass, and there's lots of links available. If you sort of Google Show Pass, just make sure you're buying tickets for the St. John's event because GEDFest might have multiple different events. But those links are there through all of our social media channels as well. If you look up GEDFest or the band, we'll be promoting that.
16: And that is my conversation with Christopher Martin. He is a GEDFest event coordinator. We also heard from his brother and bandmate, Stephen. Of course, Christopher and Stephen are also part of Music at Work, which is going to be the tribute band that is playing for GEDFest coming to the Rock House in St. John's October 17th. And it's all in aid of the Cancer Care Foundation, Newfoundland and Labrador.
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3: And another look at our Tuesday weather shows that for St. John's, the metro area, as well as the Avalon and Clarenville and the rest of central Newfoundland, we'll see cloudy skies for the most part today. We'll see some showers or drizzle drop in from here and there. And today's high, 15 degrees. The showers and drizzle continues overnight, but it'll make way for a sunny day on Wednesday and a high of 13. For the South Coast, it's sunny breaks with a few showers today and a high of 18 degrees. More showers overnight, although those showers should end by tomorrow lunch hour. And that'll make way for a sunny afternoon on Wednesday and a high of 16 degrees. And for the West Coast to the Northern Peninsula, showers and drizzle for the most part today and a high of 14 degrees. And we'll make way for some sunshine on Wednesday and a high of 15.
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16: Artificial intelligence is growing at an incredible pace, but all that technology needs something very basic to keep it running. Electricity. AI data centers can consume enormous amounts of power, and as more of them are built in Canada, questions are being raised about who pays for the infrastructure needed to support them. Could AI eventually affect what we pay for electricity? And could Newfoundland and Labrador actually benefit from this growing demand for power? Tech expert Kevin Andrews joins me now to talk more about it. Good morning, Kevin.
25: Julian, good morning to you.
16: Thanks so much for joining me. Let's start with this. Why does AI need so much electricity?
25: Well, I mean, you know, AI requires tremendous computing power. And I think, you know, when you ask ChatGPT a question or generate an AI image, I mean, powerful processors in a data center are doing huge numbers of calculations to really produce that result. And I think, you know, multiply that by millions of people and businesses using AI, and really the electricity demands really become then significant. I mean, there's also the heat that those computers produce as well. I mean, data centers have to keep all that equipment cool, which requires even more energy and in some designs, a lot of water. So, you know, although we talk about AI being in the cloud, really the cloud is a bunch of buildings full of computers plugged into an electrical grid.
16: Yeah, could these data centers actually affect what ordinary people pay for electricity?
25: Yeah, I mean, that's a concern, right? And it's one reason I think the federal government now is starting to pay attention. I mean, a very large, data center can require new electrical infrastructure. I mean, transmission capacity, substations, you know, grid upgrades, and potentially, you know, additional generation. So, you know, Canada's new principles say that, you know, those project-related costs shouldn't simply be shifted onto the households and the existing businesses. And really, the companies creating the additional demand, I think, you know, should bear the cost directly attributed to their projects. And I think, you know, most listeners would certainly understand the argument that, you know, in a multi-billion dollar technology company, you know, their needs, and if they need like a new substation to run AI computers, why should that show up on our electrical bill?
16: If these centers consume so much electricity, Kevin, why do we want them in Canada?
25: Well, you know, there are a lot of benefits. I mean, data centers can bring major investment in construction, skilled jobs, I mean, tax revenue and new technology infrastructure. I think having more computer capacity physically located in Canada can probably reduce our dependence on infrastructure located in other countries. And so, you know, I think the answer is simply, you know, we don't want the data centers. I think it's more like we want them, but what's the deal involved, right? I mean, how many jobs are created? Who pays for that infrastructure? And I think how much electricity and water will be consumed? And, you know, what does that do to the community? And what does the community get in return? And I think, you know, that's the real balance I think government is now trying to find.
16: Do you think, I mean, I don't have these answers, but what's your opinion on this? Could Newfoundland and Labrador actually benefit from the AI boom?
25: Yeah, I mean, interesting question. I think it's, you know, it's a pretty interesting, fascinating idea. I mean, AI companies, you know, need something Newfoundland and Labrador has abundance of, energy, specifically hydroelectricity. So rather than, you know, thinking about AI as something that only happens in Silicon Valley in the U.S., I mean, there's an interesting economic question here, right? I mean, could abundant electricity eventually help Newfoundland and Labrador attract some of these computing infrastructures? And, you know, there's obviously other considerations. I mean, transmission capacity, fiber electricity, you know, fiber connectivity, you know, costs, environmental impact, and all that stuff makes sense too. But, you know, I think there's a bigger point here. You know, AI may be digital, but it has to plug into something somewhere. So I think as AI grows, places that can produce lots of reliable electricity could become very valuable to the world's biggest technology companies, and that could be Newfoundland and Labrador.
16: Yeah, you give me a lot to think about now. As always, Kevin Andrews, our resident tech expert, thank you so much for joining me to discuss this.
25: Cheerlin, thanks again. We'll chat again.
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22: At 5 to 9, we have drizzle in St. John's, temperature 15. Good morning. I'm Sarah Strickland. The gymnastics club in Glovertown has ceased operations and called in the RCMP. Police are investigating allegations of fraud within the Hurricanes Gymnastics Club. In a Facebook post, board members say while the club will be closed for the upcoming season, this is not the end of the journey for the athletes. They encourage the young ones to keep working hard and say the Hurricanes will return as a strong, thriving organization. RNC is seeking the public's help in locating a teenager reported missing from the capital city. 17-year-old Rihanna Way was reported missing on Monday. She's 5 feet 3 inches tall and 230 pounds with brown hair and brown eyes. She was last seen wearing a gray hoodie and black pants. Anyone with information on the whereabouts of Rihanna Way is asked to contact the RNC. The town of Gander is seeking public input on ways to improve access to the Trans-Canada Highway. The highway runs along the town with a number of high-traffic businesses and major routes in and out of the town, which connect directly to the highway. While speed limits are reduced in the area, there have been a number of serious crashes on the highway over the years. The town is hoping to hear from residents to better understand current needs and to inform future decision-making around ways to access the highway. The survey closes next Friday, September 18th. Up next, your VOCM traffic and weather forecast.
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16: All right, I'm seeing a major slowdown for drivers on the Outer Ring Road right now. It's eastbound and it starts really just east of the Thorburn Road exit towards going right towards Team Gujou Highway exit. So again, eastbound on the Outer Ring Road between Thorburn and Team Gujou. Avoid the area if you can. Portugal Cove Road and Major's Path, that's a slowdown for the ages and it continues today. We've got Empire Avenue closed from Jensen Camp Road to Black Marsh Road roundabout. That's until 4 p.m. today. Hamilton Avenue is closed from Sudbury Street to Alexander Street here in town, and that's for the next 2 weeks. So it'll be closed daily from 9 to 4 p.m. We've got drivers detoured in that situation onto Water Street, but if you can avoid the area, find an alternate route. That's the best plan. We got some lane reductions out on the highway near Foxtrap Access Road affecting drivers in both directions. Country Road Bridge on Country Road near Bay Roberts. The road is closed now until Thursday at the bridge site. That's your VOCM traffic. I'm Jerry Lynn Mackey.
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22: St. John's Metro, rest of the Avalon, Clarenville, and Central Newfoundland, cloudy with showers or drizzle today, northwesterly winds 30 and a high of 15. Tonight, showers or drizzle, low of 9. South Coast, sunny breaks with a few showers today and a high of 18. Showers for tonight, northeasterly winds 30 and a low of 11. And for the West Coast, Southwest Coast, the Northern Peninsula, today and tonight, showers or drizzle, northerly winds 30, high of 14, the low at 8. Right now in St. John's, we have some light drizzle. The temperature is at 15. Back with an update at 10 o'clock for VOCM News. I'm Sarah Strickland.
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5: And good Tuesday morning, everyone. 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Brian Callahan here along with the producer of the program, David Williams, who is beyond excited to answer your calls, put you in the queue, and on the air just in case there's something on the go that you may want to weigh in on. And so the numbers to call in the St. John's metro area, 709-273-5211, the stalwart numbers, or long distance, 1-888-590-8626, or VOCM if you prefer. And the email address is openline@vocm.com. And it is chock-a-block, and I'm getting through them as quick as I can. And as you know, you've gotten a reply. At least you've gotten a reply, letting you know that I'm on it. I hope I'm trying not to miss anyone. And in the spirit of renaming things, we'll ditch Taco Tuesday and rename it Tariff Tuesday. How about that, Dave? Which I'll get to that stuff now at once. Weather, well, pretty mozzy one today across the province. Still quite a bit of fog out there and dim lighting around the metro area. So the driving lights, always a good idea now and any time of day, really. But you know, overall, it wasn't the worst Labor Day weekend weather-wise. Relatively warm throughout. Good and necessary, I would argue. Shot of rain overnight Saturday. Nothing like what Cape Breton and Nova Scotia got. Tragic circumstances there with at least one person the weather blamed or attributed. One death of one person attributed to the weather. So that is unfortunate, to say the least. But here, back in our neck of the woods, beautiful yesterday afternoon and into the evening. I even

That is unfortunate, to say the least. But here, back in our neck of the woods, beautiful yesterday afternoon and into the evening. I even had a chance to take a final stroll along the Ped Mall and did notice, by the way, good presence of RNC foot patrols. Look at that. Not just the RNC, there are other security on hand, and I have to say, pretty hassle-free experience. And a lot of people really out there enjoying those last heavy, nice, warm rays of sunshine yesterday afternoon. And I don't know if they, you know, I know they don't hear it enough very often, but hats off, because I know they get a lot of criticism about the Ped Mall from all corners, but hats off to those who work hard to pull it off each year. The Pedestrian Mall, and Councillor Jill Bruce, of course, who I find to be a great communicator and ambassador for the city on that, in her events role with the city. Tomorrow looking a little drier, though, as most students, as we know, here we go, all ages head back to school, colleges, universities. Woo, tomorrow, I know there's a big orientation day over to Munn today, for starters, and Yeah, everything old is new again, and into the fall we go with so much going on, including sports, which I need to keep me right. So a rocky one for the Jays last night, into early this morning, because they're on the West Coast now, out in California, and they lose to the lowly Athletics, who are still playing in their temporary digs near Sacramento, trying to make a minor league ball out of it, a minor league baseball park out of it, which really most teams will tell you it doesn't feel like, and it's a weird adjustment. So they fell behind early due to a rare off game by Dylan Cease. And they booted around a bit and mount a late charge, but come up a bit run short. And so they remain one full game back of Cleveland now for that wild card spot, the final wild card playoff spot. I fully expect them, the Jays, to bounce back tonight against a team that they really should beat, especially right now, this time of year. These are the games they have to take full advantage of, when every game, every inning really matters. Just 16 or 17 games left now to show what they are really made of and if they're contenders or pretenders, as they say. Another big series coming up on the weekend, too, versus the Orioles, just a couple of games back right now. Still a little early to get excited about football, really, but some good CFL tilts over the weekend, some dramatic finishes, which is really the hallmark of the CFL, last-minute field goals and all that kind of stuff, but also some great college football south of the border as well. Certainly hope they don't slap any tariffs on that stuff. Big win for Notre Dame versus Wisconsin at storied Lambeau Field. That was great to watch. All the on Sunday night, that was some great pomp and pageantry and history and tradition there, for sure. And closer to home, some decent results for months. Men's and women's soccer teams hosting the Acadia Axemen this past weekend. Let's see, and I echo the comments of a former classmate, my buddy Adam Courage, who noted it was great for those who like late game goals and excited commentators. He's not wrong. If you heard any of the commentating and the goals that were scored online, you can see some of the video there. So let's see. The women lost 1-0 and drew 0-0, while the men provided, as I mentioned, some dramatics with a draw and a win. And if I'm not mistaken, Adam and another former classmate, Paul Noonsy, both their kids, Daniel and Alex, notched a couple of big goals to get those results for the Seahawks. From what I understand, correct me if I'm wrong, I'm pretty sure that's what I saw. So I'm sure the boys are pretty proud, absolutely. And of course, over the U.S. Open, getting down to the nitty-gritty now, moving into the quarterfinals, big one tonight, which could easily be a worthy final, and that's American Ben Shelton up against Carlos Alcaraz. And of course, the women now down to Sabalenka, and see if she can hold on to it. Well, actually, she's no longer number one. It's Rybinka who is now the number one. On the women's side, and so that'll be a great little test and a tete-a-tete that goes that into the quarterfinals. Look like the best matches. So we'll see if there's anything left for the finals. And okay, so a few calls in the queue. I'm not going to spend a whole lot of time here, but I will say just briefly back to Tariff Tuesday and the retaliatory tariffs by Canada. They did, in fact, come to take effect as of, just after 1:30 a.m. our time this morning, 12 midnight Eastern, and remains to be seen how long it takes until the effects are felt here, there, everywhere, and whether it's enough of a rupture, as the PM likes to call it, of our relations now between us and them. Canada played the deadline game here, right? Trying to turn the tables and go on the offensive.

0: whether that will work and whether the economy can sustain it remains to be seen. It does give some time, I guess, for the Republicans in the U.S. to apply pressure on Trump as the midterms near, but we'll see. The trick here will be trying to decipher and choose the items that have the least amount of American elements to it, because there will be, become more expensive for everyone to either buy or make, and that will almost inevitably lead to losses of markets and job losses. Unless, as we have said, and the plan is to pivot fast and find other ways, other markets, elsewhere outside the United States. And then the latest salvo by Trump now in the last 24 hours targeting Bombardier. Says he's going to end up buying nothing on that front anymore. And Quebec is pushing back, of course, hard, calling it a provocation. They're not going to sit by, I'll tell you. It'll be interesting. Quebec won't be pushed around on that, I guarantee it. So we can get into all aspects of that, of course, if you so choose. But first, I also want to mention we are now less than a week away from the so-called debate on the new MOU in the House of Assembly. And before we look ahead to that, allow me to just take you back to Friday afternoon, late Friday afternoon, 4 p.m. to be exact, when people's minds were on the long weekend as opposed to the news, which is why governments dump and drop certain news at that time at the end of a week. Yes, they're get it out of the news cycle by Monday or Tuesday. No way. Yes, they're still pulling these stunts. Years after Premier Williams called out the health authority, right? We all remember that, for doing it during the breast cancer testing scandal and releasing critical information late on a Friday afternoon and then not being available to talk about it or comment on it. You know, for a government that seemingly laid down the gauntlet in terms of openness and transparency, it is what it is. I've never seen the like, and now pull this late Friday afternoon news release kind of stuff. And on two very important issues. One, announcing this independent comprehensive audit of Innu records held by the Provincial Archaeology Office. And this has all kinds of implications in the current Churchill Falls MOU climate. So we know the Innu Nation has raised concerns about their record, the archaeological record that the province has interpreted, or limited to 300 years. So government says this audit is in response to the Innu's concerns, and the aim will be to identify and assess all the research completed in the province regarding the Innu's presence in Labrador. So the Premier also confirmed the Grand Chief will be provided with complete access to materials held by the Provincial Archaeology Office. My question there is, you mean they didn't already, or the Grand Chief Ashani didn't already, or the Innu Nation didn't already have access to that information? So this news or announcement comes, as I said, 4 p.m. Friday afternoon in a news release, and it apparently blindsided Innu Nation Grand Chief Jody Ashani, who had just left a meeting with the Premier on Friday. And Chief Ashani was not happy with the news release, saying she never agreed to anything and that the issues of Innu existence and any new developments must be resolved together and before this MOU on Churchill Falls is anywhere near finalized. And she's making it clear there's a lot of work to do before the Innu Nation signs off on any new developments, including the MOU, and suggesting this whole controversy over their very existence has to be resolved before anything moves forward. And government has set the end of this year, December 31st, as the target to get the MOU signed, this new one, signed, sealed, and delivered. But listening to Chief Ashani, she doesn't see that happening. So the question is whether the definitive agreements can be finalized in any way without Innu signatures or approvals. Is there a way? Can they punt it to the courts and say, well, pending resolving? I don't know. Or does the limiting the Innu existence in Labrador or even specific areas of the Big Land, you know, somehow does that limit the need for said approvals or even their land claims to be, you know, to the land involved? Like, is that why this issue is raising its head now? If they can somehow prove there's no claim to it beyond 300 years, I don't know. It just, all of these things seem to be lining up. Once again, Chief Ashani has noted, and these are her words, you know, the only people saying it's limited to 300-year timeframes are those being paid by government. And those are her words. Okay, so we got calls in the queue, and I just have, there are certain things that just have to be said before we get going. And that's where I'll leave it for now. I'll allow you to weigh in, but it's only getting more interesting and a lot more irons in the fire as we close in on the so-called debate next week. A lot of it will be information and questions and answers of the experts, which I think is valuable time Absolutely, the most valuable time we can spend. All right, Dave, let's take the break a little early. We got callers waiting. People want to get some stuff off their mind and some big topics in the queue too, I see as well. So we'll get to you and all your calls and all the topics right after the break. We'll be right back.
1: Call now, 709-273-5211 or 1-888-590-8626. VOCM Open Line will be back in a moment.
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0: And welcome back to the program. Let's get it going on line number, where are we going, Dave? Line number one. Right. Frank, you're on the air.
12: Yes, good day, Byrne.
0: Good morning.
12: How are you?
0: Pretty good. I just saw the sun split through, so that's good. It's the first sign I've seen out through the four panes of glass that I look through here.
12: I hope it shines for me.
0: Oh, my God. I hope it shines for all of us, Frank. I honestly, honest to God.
12: Yeah. Because the torture that I'm going through, I live at St. Luke's Home, right?
0: Okay.
12: Brian, the past 3 years or so, and it's been hell the past year.
0: That's not good.
12: Yeah, completely. No, completely hell. And I just go back now for the weekend, right? Friday, Saturday, Sunday, and Monday, right? Even the nurses are warned by the administrator, the manager, right? The manager mostly. I know that for a fact, 110%, right? She'd bad news.
0: What are they being warned about, Frank?
12: What's that?
0: What are they being warned about?
12: Who?
0: You just said they've been warned. I'm wondering warning who and what are they warning them about?
12: Well, the manager looks after our unit, right? Inglewood. I'm on Inglewood, right?
0: Right.
12: Yeah.
0: And so why is...
12: And the nurses won't attend on me. I'm in a wheelchair, Brian, right?
0: Okay.
12: And the nurses won't even help me out of the bed. I has to do it on my own and try to do it on my own. And it's a struggle, a big struggle. And I didn't do anything to anyone here to deserve this. The only thing I ever did, Brian, was to speak out. I'm good at that, right? For things, for the people here that live here that can't speak out. But Frank speaks out, and I get punished for it.
0: Frank, were you ever, it is a fact of, humanity that, there can be retribution for talking or speaking out about people, depending on the situation you're in, and they'll get back, they don't like it. And so, it goes down a rabbit hole and it gets worse. But you're at St. Luke's, you're required to have a certain level of care, and it can't just be removed from you. I mean, there's a certain level that has to be in place that you're...
12: Yes, that's what I've done. Brian,
0: you have a level of care.
12: Okay, you go ahead, Brian.
0: I was just going to say, when did they stop helping you out of your bed and into your wheelchair?
12: Oh, this happened about 6 months ago.
0: So they just stopped doing that?
12: Not continuous, Brian.
0: Okay.
12: Right? And like I just said earlier, Friday, Saturday, Sunday, and Monday was hell. They would not... I approached five nurses up to the desk in the evening, 6 o'clock, 7 o'clock in the evening, to help me in the bed. And none of them even look at me. Two of them, I think it was Saturday night, said, "I'm busy, Frank. I'm busy."
0: Well, I was just going to ask you that.
12: Not.
0: I was just going to ask you that very question. It's quite possible they were, but... You don't accept that explanation?
12: They were busy just sitting down there, waiting for time to go home. 7 o'clock, 7:10, right?
0: Frank, is there anyone designated to normally help you? Like, physically, that can be a challenge. I don't know, how big or small a man you are, but there's obvious...
12: I have the phone... Okay, go ahead.
0: No, you go ahead. Yep.
12: I have to phone every headline, this line, that line, you name it, and I phoned it, right? Nobody wants to deal with this case or St. Luke's home. No.
0: Frank, how long have you been at St. Luke's?
12: Pardon?
0: How long have you been at St. Luke's?
12: Oh, well over 3 years. But not 4 now.
0: Okay, and so it's just been the last, 6 months or so it's gotten rough, or has it been hell? Because hell's a pretty...
12: The last year since that new manager came on, I had managers before, and I could deal with them. I could talk to them. But right now, no.
0: Well, that's the trick, right? You should be able to talk to them, and you need to build relationships in these homes. Look, we all know how it works. Everybody's staffing is staffing, and patients can be very different personalities and everything, and you get to build up, ideally, when you've been there, especially 3 or 4 years like you have, ideally, you build up a rapport, some kind of relationship with the staff so that you don't have to be... speaking out or have to go. Look, I appreciate the fact that you need to call Open Line, and because, as you said, in your words, it's hell over there. But I think hell needs to be put in perspective. Is it simply, not simply, is it just that they're not able to help you in and out of your chair, or are they just, or what?
12: No, during the day, like some of the workers, right? Not all of them, right? Not all.
0: Yeah, it's never all.
12: Some of the workers ignore me. Just plain ignore me.
0: And are there people specific? I'm not, I have no idea, but are there people specifically, you know, on your floor, in your ward, in your area, on Inglewood, that the others wouldn't be able to do anything for you because they're assigned elsewhere, and or maybe they're just going on by without saying, well, I mean, you never want to be ignored, no matter what, right? It's just not polite.
12: Some of them do, right? Some are pretty kind to me, right? And caring.
0: Well, that's good. That's not hell.
12: No, and the ones that do that get a day off, or 2 days off, or 3 days off. This manager, I tell you, she's something else. Yeah. And well, Frank, this manager doing it.
0: Well, Frank, all I can tell you is, by we all got to try to, you know, get along with people. There's got to be.
12: So I know that, Brian.
0: I know, and I'm not in your.
12: 78 years old, right? You know?
0: Yeah. And I'm not in your boat. I'm not in your bed. I'm not in your on your at Inglewood.
12: No, it's nobody.
0: But you know, what do we say? It's like you just said. Yeah, it's not everybody. Sorry? Sorry, Frank, go ahead. I'm sorry, I didn't mean to cut you off.
12: I hope somebody's listening to me this morning and phone me. That got to do with the homes, right? And come and see me, or phone me even, right? But it'd be better if you come and see me.
0: Yeah,
12: so I can get the help that I want. And it's going on too long. I'm gone my limits, Brian, right? Gone my limits, yeah.
0: Frank, there are places, I mean, you can make formal complaints. Do you have anyone, you know, close to you? Like, do you have a support person or anyone outside?
12: I have a daughter, and she thinks this place here is I don't know what, right? You know?
0: Well, can she, you know, be an advocate for you, whether or not it's with your MHA, with the seniors advocate, with the NL Health Services Patient Relations Office? Like, you know, whether it's, you know, whether or not you're under the auspices of NL Health Services. You know, in St. Luke's, I mean, if you can make the seniors advocate, might be your best stop. And if it's hell, then I'm sure your daughter would go to bat for you there.
12: They don't give me nothing, right? No.
0: Have you tried to contact the seniors advocate?
12: Yes.
0: And any luck?
12: I was speaking to them.
0: Okay.
12: No. They don't want anything to do with a home. Because you're dealing with the management and you're dealing with nurses. All female workers. I get nothing against female workers. They do their work. Some,
0: yeah, gender,
12: some don't.
0: Gender doesn't enter into this at all. Absolutely
12: no,
0: not.
12: No, it don't.
0: You know, I'm sure they're all doing their best, but as we know, it's not always the case. Frank, I got to get off to another caller. I'm sorry to hear that it's going that way, but I mean, you and your daughter should try to get together on something. And
12: oh,
0: I mean,
12: Jesus.
0: I mean, and have just
12: for America now, Brian.
0: Well, I mean, you got to approach these ways civil, right? I mean, you got to have a conversation with the staff there. This is the bottom line, and try to sort out the problems and any differences, and make sure they'll review your needs again. So you're not waiting the whole weekend, and everybody's ignoring you. Communication is the trick, and you've really got to.
12: Yeah, Brian, I can't do my best with the staff when the staff are threatening themselves. I know they are. They're fighting the fucking debt, right? They're fighting the debt, right?
0: Well, that's not a really great environment to be working in or to be cared in.
12: No.
0: So, needless to say, look, as you said, people are listening. You've put it out there this morning. I wish you nothing but the best. Hopefully your daughter and yourself can make some kind of representation to the staff there and say, look, you had problems on the weekend. Let's sort this out so you don't have to be dealing with that. On top of health issues, you know, this is the last thing you need, the mental stuff, you know, and the stress of that. So, Frank, I wish you nothing but the best. Keep me in the loop if you get anywhere with this. Yeah. Hopefully your relationship with the staff and the management over there improves.
12: Yeah, very good, Brian.
0: Good luck, bud. Take care. All right. Dave, let's take that first break. We have other calls here too on long-term care, especially in the wake of the audit last week. Anyway, we'll get to those and your calls after the break.
1: 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VOCM Open Line will be back in a moment.
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0: And welcome back to the show, right to line number two. And Merv Wiseman, you are on the air.
23: Well, good morning, Brian. Thank you for putting me on again this morning.
0: You're welcome.
23: I have precious time here, so I want to get right to it.
0: Sure.
23: I want to talk about, you know, the closure of the summer food fishery, summer season food fishery. Before I do, very quickly, just give a quick update on some of the work that we've been doing with regard to the Westport tragedy. And just to say, at this point, we haven't really gotten very far with, you know, investigation and Transport Safety Board investigation, and still not sure at this point whether or not they're going to be doing a formal investigation under one of the levels that's meaningful to us. So hopefully this week we'll have the information we need on that. In the meantime, we have been working and preparing to elevate it to the PMO to see if we can get some action along probably legislative lines, if you will, among other things. And I just want to say that we've been trying to reach out to just about everybody of consequence who are willing to listen and to get involved and to be proactive along with us, anyone that would have influence on this file. But Clifford Small, MP Clifford Small, is the only one that I've had any lengthy conversations with at this point, and he's been very generous with his time and very, very positive in terms of how he wants to proceed with things. So we'll hear more about that when the, I don't want to speak for him, obviously, but we'll hear more about that as the House of Commons opens later on this month.
0: Yeah, you mentioned Clifford Small. Yeah, absolutely. I mean, it's always a little bit easier to advocate when you're in the opposition side, but you'll do whatever you can, and that's great. I do note that the federal minister, Joanne Thompson, is at a couple of public events in here in the city today with media, so there'll be plenty of opportunities to get a question in there as to what, if anything, they're looking at, and maybe some comment, as you said, on the weather this past weekend and how that may or may not have limited and even caused some risks for some people. I think she's at, there's an event at 9 a.m. this morning, and then there's another one this afternoon downtown at Scotia Center. On a couple of events. So she is in town, and she's before media, so maybe there's an opportunity there.
23: Yeah, absolutely, and we've been looking at that. Unfortunately, I'm out of St. John's today, prior commitments. Just let me say, with regard to, you know, the closure of what they call the summer season, we illustrated in our press release yesterday evening that this has been so typical of the situation that people, especially on the South Coast and the West Coast, have had to face, this summer. I mean, you know, there's estimates that in terms of the allocation of days within the scope of that three-day weekend, that they probably got in anywhere from 20 to 25% of those days. The rest was, the weather just simply was not safe to be out there. Even more frustrating, that's been underlined a lot by the people that's been in touch with me, and has been very vocal about the fact that it's not very fair, comparing it to, you know, the East Coast, who had the luxury, if you want to call it luxury, of the 7 days, that they've had to watch. They knew the system was coming in. You could hear it in the forecast. They knew that, hey, look, come Friday, come Saturday, Sunday, Monday, they weren't getting out on the water. No one's getting out on the water anywhere in this province. And they had the three of the most beautiful days you could think of, kind of like the calm before the storm. Mm-hmm. And when you stop and think about it, Brian, I mean, that's our winter pattern. We are living in this province between low-pressure systems. One is going by. Mm-hmm. Then we wait for the next one, and we get a law or a low between these different storms, the calm before the storm. That's when we can get to do a few things on the conditions that we would want against the backdrop of a food fishery. And so, the weather factor is there. And here it was, bang, this weekend. So we are calling again in our press release. We are calling again on a minister who didn't take the time to answer and reply to the request that we had earlier in August about an extension to compensate for these days, to supplement these days, and we are calling on her again against this backdrop to extend the days and possibly look at the extension for anywhere to supplement and mesh it with the 19th, September the 19th. Of course, we're going to have the fall component of it, which goes from September the 19th to the 27th, I believe.
0: That's correct.
23: Look, continue on with where it is from here. The impacts are zero. And what reason would you give in not doing it against, you know, what the people in those areas have had to put up with. And the minister herself, we've been reminded all weekend through the media how she was quoted as saying, hey, look, we provided the 7 days on the East Coast because of safety issues. Safety issues doesn't fail on the South Coast and the West Coast. It's just repeating myself over and over. It's just absolutely lost on me how you could make that leap, Brian. I just don't understand it.
0: Well, I mean, obviously the difference is a commercial fishery open on the East Coast and the 2J3KL, that area, and there isn't on the West Coast. And she's noted the juxtaposition of two of those and having, you know, recreational fisheries out with a free-for-all 7 days a week while the commercial fisheries can't access it at all. And I think, I mean, I'm just listening to her comments recently. That was one of the main points she made, you know, having that disparity of being able to have, whether or not, you know, it is fewer fish from a recreational fishery than a commercial fishery in the way they take it and the numbers. Either way, it seems to be a reticence, you know, against wanting to open one but not the other.
23: Well, pardon me, Brian, but the 3PS on the South Coast, the commercial fishery was open. In fact, for the small vessels, less than 35, it closed about two or 3 days ago. So that commercial quota was open. But look, right, I mean, here's the bottom line. The bottom line is safety. And, you know, there's the other word that's being used is conservation. So the question is conservation going to prevail over safety? And the answer is no. It's simply no. The minister knows this. She's said that herself. She's admitted that in terms of what happens on the East Coast. But this is really not an issue of the fishery, the food fishery, versus the commercial fishery component. It's the question of safety. And the fact that conservation would not be affected on the South and the West Coast any different than it was with a 3-day notice is no reason not to give 7 days, because the proposal put there was 3 days allocation, 15 fish. Give us the extra 7 days. We don't want any more than the 15 fish. People were looking to get out on the water when it was safe to go. Simple, straight and simple. And you just can't put conservation in front of that. You simply can't do it. And the precedent is out there and within the scope of what's been happening in the commercial fishery to say that this will not happen, that fisheries management now has to take that safety component into consideration and not put it before any other of the goals and objectives that they're trying to achieve, including conservation. Simple as that.
0: And the minister pushes back on the safety and says, look, you just have to be careful and do everything right and fish within the guidelines. I mean, it's pretty they're not budging. There's no question about that. The minister has been very clear that the conservation and the issues around safety, even as a safety, she just wishes everybody to be safe and follow all the rules when it comes to safety, not just
23: absolutely.
0: For the fishing.
23: So she's got, but it is a double standard.
0: Yeah, I understand.
23: That language does not prevail. That language does not prevail when it comes to the East Coast, the Northern Cod portion. And thankfully, that's the way it should be. Look, it's open, and we fought for that, and we achieved that objective. That's great. But you can't have a double standard on this. As simple as that. And, you know, it is, we know that there's risk taken out there, and it needs to minimize as much as possible. And in the words of the minister, who was quoted by CBC journalists, that we want to eliminate as much risk as we possibly can. So safety was a big issue in that decision. So why is it not by extension an issue? You know, I'm not going to repeat myself on that one again. The other piece, Brian, in closing on this is that we heard some commentary with regard to a fisheries officer, his name is Grandy, Fishery Officer Grandy, who really acted as a spokesperson for DFO, with quite an expose with regard to the closure of the fishery and the experience throughout the summer on the South Coast, the West Coast, and the East Coast. And I was dismayed to learn from him that there was excessive violations, excessive infringements by food fishery participants, on especially the bag limit and some others that was mentioned, but then specifically the bag limit, and the commercial sailing. Of course, we had a news report on that one. I think we're all fairly familiar with that one, but that's not the experience that I had come to learn about from listening to people around each coast and the commentary that's been had. So, you know, we're calling on the minister again to clarify if there is violations and excessive infringements, where is it? Get it documented, because we want to see that and understand the dynamics around it. We don't condone it by any means, but that's news to me. Did you hear that report? Were you a little taken back with that or what?
0: I was. I caught some of it. It was in passing. I saw the Officer Grandy, as you mentioned. He talked about, you know, how the expansion did make for a good season. But as he said, you know, he just quite, as you know, paraphrase, I guess, but he said, yeah, they encountered enough false and misleading information, as well as illegal selling of recreational fish. And they said the investigations are ongoing and that sort of thing. Yeah, no, I saw the comments and I saw the report.
23: Okay, well, then I'm assuming that a lot of other people did. Well, certainly judging from all the feedback that I've been getting, you know, my mobile phone has been blowing up on that point alone, aside from some other issues that I've already mentioned. So we want clarification on that. We want to see total transparency. We want communications with the minister. And we're going to continue calling out. Like, talk to us and let us know that we exist. And he says, we're simply not going away. We're going to continue to push on this. And please, minister, you're listening today and your officials are listening. We want a continuation of the summer food fishery, especially for the South and the West Coast, to continue and blend that with what's going to happen on the 19th to the 27th, and I'll just leave it there, Brian.
0: Sure. Merv, I appreciate it. Look, the advocacy is not lost on anyone. I appreciate what you're working towards by, you know, the fairness and the equity across the province. And look, we may not like it, but, you know, clearly science is prevailing when it comes to these decisions within the department.
23: Unfortunately, it is prevailing over safety, which is a very sad commentary. Yeah. Thank you, Brian.
0: Thank you, Merv. Appreciate it.
23: Good morning.
0: Take care.
23: Bye-bye.
0: Bye. Yeah, and I say prevailing. It doesn't mean safety has been discounted altogether, but when you look at the request and the restrictions that are put in place, it's clear it's a priority. The first words out of the minister's mouth are, you know, the science, the safe, the stocks, the numbers that you're showing, and the different differences from one section of the province to the other. Let's take our next break. Good morning. We'll come back, hopefully, with a bit of good news. We'll be right back.
1: 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Call Open Line now, 709-273-5211 or 1-888-590-VOCM.
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0: Yeah, well, let's talk some good news about Memorial University, believe it or not. Of all the talk about, you know, the changes ongoing at MUN and the differences and making it a leaner and meaner. And, you know, obviously we've seen the hard news about Memorial University, but there's good news too. And that usually comes upon the return of students in the fall semester. And for that discussion, let's join Dr. Erica Mershrod, the MUN FA president, Memorial University of Newfoundland Faculty Association. You're on the air.
12: Hello, thanks for having me on again. Yes, I just wanted to welcome all the new and returning students coming back to MUN. Classes start tomorrow, so it's a very exciting time for our members. As you said, it's really a great time when the students really, you know, come back after a break between semesters.
0: Yeah, and I mean, look, we were over there. I was over there yesterday with my daughter who's entering her first year. And I'll tell you, you'd never look. I know there's a lot of hard news about MUN out there in the news every day almost. But you'd never know it. The staff and the volunteers and everybody was on wheels over there. The positivity and the enthusiasm for the return to this year was just on bust. It was great. They could not, it's tripping over themselves to help you out and give you some information and help it make first semester so easy. So there's everything you need. You're inundated with the amount of help. There's almost too much to keep track of, which is a great complaint.
12: Yes, yeah, there's a lot going on, and I'm sure the students are feeling a bit overwhelmed with all the advice as well. So it's a lot, but I'm so glad you had such a positive experience, and congrats on your daughter starting at MUN.
0: Yeah, we had a full tour. Brought back some memories for me, some parts and corners of the university I haven't been in a long time that have changed quite a bit. It's all good news as far as the positivity of returning for the students. How do staff feel about the coming year at Memorial?
12: Oh, this is always an exciting time for us. You know, we're saw some of our members yesterday at the Labor Day picnic, and they had to run back and, you know, continue putting the finishing touches on their syllabi and all that sort of thing. So it's really an exciting time for us. It's a fresh start, which is always nice to have. And it's a fresh start for the students, too. You know, it's if you had a rough semester or last year, this is a fresh start. Time to start over, and you know, remember that your instructors are here to help. You know, we're really here. It might feel sometimes like we're not because we're, you know, giving you grades and judging you, but in reality, yes, we really want you to succeed. And so I think one of my biggest words of advice for, you know, for your daughter and other people starting now is not to be afraid of reaching out to professors for help. I'll tell you, when I first got to university, I did not have a clue. I didn't know how to study. I was one of those students.
0: Me too.
12: And I didn't know what I didn't know, right? Mm. And, I got my first chemistry. Actually, you know, I'm a chemistry professor. I got my first chemistry test back. That was the first test I took. And, did not do so well. And I didn't know where to begin. Mm-hmm. So, luckily someone convinced me to go talk to the prof, the last person I wanted to see because I had done so poorly on the on the test. And no, it was the best thing I could have done, right? I got the advice I needed. I got the help I needed, you know, and we've seen it all. You know, we've seen students who fail miserably. We've seen students who, you know, bounce back. We've seen it all. So don't feel embarrassed about, you know, talking to your prof about not doing so well in their course. We won't be shocked. You know, we know it's a bit of an adjustment to get to MUN, you know?
0: Yeah, and look, like our tour guide yesterday, shout out to Laura, she was great. You know, we were just talking as we were going along and, you know, agreeing, you know, just things, you know, that aren't on paper, that you can't just look up and directions and all the rest, but just little tips like having the confidence to go to a prof and say you're having an issue, or being able to build up a relationship right away out of the gate, you know, let them know who you are, introduce them, get on a first name basis, and then that can go a lot smoother. But I will say this too, another shout out to MUN, the availability of administration and staff to help you with different things, last minute stuff, student ID cards and all that kind of stuff on the long weekend. I want to give them credit where the credit is due. They were, you know, really quick to getting back and knowing that a lot of students are, you know, just doing the last dotting of I's and crossing of T's as they prepare for this week, you know, and it was on a long weekend. So the concern that there might not be anybody available to answer, no way. They were great, great response and very helpful. And I think we're all good to go on our end. But yeah, just building that relationship, it really helps to have a bit of confidence when you first go in there, because, you know, you're all first year MUN, there's no question your eyes are a bit too big, too wide for it all. You know, at first, it's a lot to absorb.
12: Yeah. No, it's so true. It's so true. And yeah, I mean, all the staff we're all there to help you succeed. That's really our mission. Our goal is to help you succeed and to help you find, you know, what success means to you as well. So, definitely. It's sometimes also, you know, with the parents, you know, times have changed. It didn't used to be so warm and fuzzy there before, I think. And, you know, you might hear from your parents like, oh, yeah, you know, the profs were scary, or, oh, I had a brutal time in residence, or, you know, whatever it happens to be. Mm-hmm. And, you know, I want to reassure people that things have changed. As you say, things are different than when you were there.
0: Yeah, very.
12: So.
0: No, and as far as that goes, these are all learning experiences. This is all setting you up for life, just like high school. I was just telling my daughter, it's like all the, you know, beyond the schoolwork, all the relationships, getting to have relationships with people, getting over your differences or being able to, you know, collaborate on different things and getting past, you know, all the small stuff and learning to work together, all these different things that could come up, personality conflicts. That was all preparing you for university, and now you're on another level with that, where it's setting you up for a career with all that. So, I mean, building the relationships are the big stuff. And the absolute biggest one for me is time management. You know, that should, we talk about courses in high school that should prepare you for later. And we talk about financial courses, banking, you know, learning how to put a bit of money away and how to have an account balance and how to save. And, you know, just basically keep an even keel on your money. But time management, as far as stress goes today and anxiety in this world, if you can nail that, right, and work out your schedule, and you're with a work schedule, you're probably doing a part-time job like my daughter. You know, time management, if there could be a specific course on how to get, because some people are just really bad at time management. They're always late.
12: Oh, absolutely. That's my number one piece of advice. And what I do when I'm teaching intro chem, because, you know, students fresh out of high school and that sort of thing, the first assignment we do is to come up with a schedule, because often you don't know how to do it. Your life has been scheduled up to now in high school. You're told where to be and when. Mm-hmm. And so, using those times between classes, because it's odd. You look at your schedule and you think, I've got all this free time, right? Like, what do you do? How do you use it? And so really just sitting down and making a realistic schedule. So don't try to schedule in studying all the time. That doesn't work. Like you say, you've got a job maybe that you have to do. You've got to eat. You've got to visit with friends. You've got to have that that, you know, healthy life balance. So put it all in your schedule. You know, if you're away from home, put in that time when you know it'll be convenient to call home and chat with your parents or other family members or friends. Make a realistic schedule that allows time for exercise, for food, all that sort of stuff. And you'll find that you still have those blocks of time. You know, you've got your class 9 to 10, and then you have your next classes until 11. Take that time to, and really schedule it in, to go to a help center, you know, chemistry help center, the writing center in the library, in the QE2 library there.
0: Or in the science building there, the CITL, is it? The writing services.
12: Yeah, so there's the advising center, yeah. Right, yeah. And unfortunately, the writing services have been cut back dramatically. there's still help out there. And definitely go to the help center. The help centers are not where you go once you need help. They are there for that. But go there before you need help. Yeah. You know, spend that time there working through the recommended problems, because there'll be staff there, whether it's, you know, the physics help center in the chemistry physics building or any of the help centers around campus. There'll be someone there who is there precisely to help you. They'll know how to, you know, they'll know your particular assignment. They'll be able to help you there. So yeah, time management is number one, and just sitting down and working out that schedule, it's a worthwhile use of time.
0: So. Couldn't agree more. And yeah, the writing services, God, can you imagine in this day and age with AI and the concerns with that, especially with papers and that sort of thing at Mon, but not a great time to cut back writing services. But I will say this, credit to Mon for the math, for that Hibernia injection of money and for helping. I can't say enough about that.
12: No, that's been really, really, really, really important, and getting that up and going. Because I mean, ultimately we want students to succeed. You got to give them the tools to do so. Just remember we're all here to help, and we really are excited to see you. You're not a nuisance or a bother. The number of students who, you know, come for help and say, "I'm sorry to bother you." No.
0: I think it's important to say that. I really think that's important to say that, honestly, because they don't believe it, but it's true. You are there to help, mostly, if you got time.
12: No, we have these things called office hours, and sometimes students don't quite know what that is. But that's the time that we actually set aside in our schedule to meet with students. So it's really there for you. Show up. Otherwise, you know, we're lonely. Waiting in our office.
0: Uh-oh. There'll be a lineup outside your door before this. And look at that. It's 10 o'clock, and the orientation is just starting at Mon. So that's going to be wild over there today, too.
12: Thank you so much.
0: Yep. Thanks again, Dr. Mishrata. Really appreciate the time. And it's a nice chat to have, as opposed to some of the harder stuff we've talked about, which I'm sure we'll talk about again in the future.
12: That's right, yeah. All right, and good luck to your daughter.
0: Thank you very much. Good luck to all the new students at Memorial University. Getting her going here today with orientation as we speak over at the Fieldhouse. Good luck. Let's get off to the 10 o'clock news. We'll be back. Let's see. Rhonda's here to talk food fishery. Another caller on the long-term care report last week. And Martin is there on being scammed by moving companies. That's a good one. We'll talk after the break.
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14: At 10 o'clock, we have mostly cloudy skies, the temperature 15 in St. John's. Good morning, I'm Sarah Strickland. A Quebec man who was wanted on a Canada-wide warrant is scheduled to appear in court in Happy Valley Goose Bay today on a charge of first-degree murder. David Fauché is accused in the death of Franz Drosch in Happy Valley Goose Bay in 2023. RCMP say Fauché was arrested by the Saskatchewan Marshals Service last week. He was charged with first-degree murder earlier this year. Fauché is scheduled to appear in court for a bail hearing this afternoon. RCMP have been called in to investigate possible financial irregularities at the Glovertown Hurricanes Gymnastics Club. RCMP confirmed they have been contacted, but are unable to provide additional details at this time. The Hurricanes Gymnastics Club took to Facebook last week to announce that it will not be operating this season due to a lack of coaches and an ongoing police investigation, which resulted in the suspension of two board members. The Hurricanes remain hopeful, however, that they will will be able to overcome these challenges and return as a strong, thriving organization. President Donald Trump says he will block Bombardier sales in the U.S. He made the threat on Monday in the hours before Canada's retaliatory tariffs on billions of U.S. goods would take effect. Here's David Augustine.
15: Quebec-based Bombardier is at the center of the latest trade tensions between Canada and the United States. The aircraft manufacturer employs thousands of workers in Quebec and also operates facilities south of the border. Quebec Premier Christine Fréchette says the province is standing firmly behind the company.

0: employs thousands of workers in Quebec and also operates facilities south of the border. Quebec Premier Christine Fréchette says the province is standing firmly behind the company and has offered its full support to Bombardier CEO Éric Martel. Fréchette called Bombardier a flagship of Quebec's economy and a major player in the aerospace industry. Now the dispute comes as Canada and the U.S. exchange new tariffs following the breakdown of trade talks. Quebec says it will defend Bombardier without responding to U.S. provocations with more provocations. David Augustine, The Canadian Press.
1: This Friday marks the 25th anniversary of the terrorist attacks on the United States on September 11, 2001. While gander has dominated the public discussion thanks to the success of Come From Away, all communities in the province that had runways big enough to accommodate transatlantic jets also saw a sudden influx of passengers when American airspace was shut down. John O'Leary was working in Memorial University's phys ed department at the time, and he well remembers the plane people coming in from all over the world, many of whom were accommodated at the university. He recalled one man from Dallas who, as a joke, had worn a pair of Dutch clogs on his flight from Holland, never expecting that he wouldn't get home for days and days.
2: So his feet were a mess, and the way Mon Phys Ed operated, we outfitted on our teams with new equipment every year because they changed every year, right? So we had a supply room of used sneakers and boots and basketball shoes and stuff. And this guy, his feet were a bloody mess. I took him downstairs and I said, what size feet do you wear? And he said, well, you're normally around size 9 or 10. I said, well, the smallest I got here is size 15. You know what he said? He said, I'll take them.
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1: St. John's Metro, rest of the Avalon, Clarenville, and Central Newfoundland, mostly cloudy with showers or drizzle today, northwesterly winds 30, high of 15. Showers or drizzle this evening, low of 9, and sunny breaks tomorrow, high of 13. South Coast, sunny breaks with a few showers today and a high of 18. Showers tonight, northeasterly winds 30, a low of 11. Showers end around lunchtime tomorrow, then a mix of sun and cloud with a high of 16. For the West Coast, Southwest Coast, Northern Peninsula, showers or drizzle today and tonight. Northerly winds 30, high of 14, the low at 8. Tomorrow, sunshine and a high of 15. For Happy Valley Goose Bay, sunny breaks today. Northerly winds 30 and a high of 11. Clear skies tonight, low of 0 with frost. Sunny tomorrow, high of 18. For Labrador West, sunny breaks today and a high of 12. Clear skies tonight, low of 0 with frost. Sun and cloud tomorrow, southwesterly winds at 30 and a high of 12. And the North Coast, sunshine today, a high of 10. Clear skies tonight, low of plus 4 with the risk of frost. And sun and cloud tomorrow with a high of 15. Right now in St. John's, we have mostly cloudy skies. The temperature is at 15. Back with an update at 11 o'clock for VOCM News. I'm Sarah Strickland.
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8: And welcome back to the program. Let's go right to line number 4 and welcome to the show the Executive Director of the Exploits Chamber of Commerce, Gary Hennessy. You're on the air.
9: Good morning, Brian. How are you?
8: Pretty good. Thank you for a Tuesday, I have to keep reminding myself.
9: Oh, listen, it's a short week. I love these 4-day weeks.
8: Oh, totally. Well, you can trick your mind into it, can't you?
9: I just came back off vacation. I'm already counting down the days to Friday. Isn't that something?
8: You're not alone, but you're not alone. But yeah. We all love our jobs. We all love our positions. We're very fortunate.
9: Absolutely. Absolutely.
8: Yes, sir.
9: Yeah. So listen, thanks very much for having me on. I'll go very quickly here now. So
8: no worries.
9: Chamber of Commerce, is celebrating our 26th annual business awards. Last year, 25th, we had a big gala. And so this year, the nominations open today, actually. We have a online nomination process, and you can go to exploitschamber.com and just click on the business awards icon on the homepage, and nominate a business or business

0: person for one of the 11 awards.
1: Yep, I'm on it here now, and it's easy peasy.
0: Yeah, it's three sections, pretty straightforward. Yep. So we did it that way so that we could draw more information from the nominator. Mm-hmm. And of course, the judges then would have more information to make a decision on the three finalists for each category and the winner, of course. So, it's pretty simple. Bang, bang, bang, put in the information, and it comes to the chamber office, and then we'll go from there.
1: Yep, and this is the, November the 5th, I think, is at the Legion in Grand Falls, Windsor?
0: Yes. November the 5th, yeah, that's when we'll hold the banquet itself. The deadline to nominate, of course, is October the 6th, so it's about a month. So right. We'd like people to, we're spreading the word, of course, through our members, through our partners and things like that, to circulate the nomination message. And it's just a great opportunity to, recognize, business persons and businesses in the Exploits Valley.
1: Yeah, and business is booming in various sectors. There's no question about that. Business of the Year, let's see, Small Business of the Year, Business Person of the Year, Ambassador Award, all the nominations are open there now, Indigenous Award, Accessibility and Inclusion Leadership Award. That's going to be a great night. I'm looking at last year's.
0: And of course, BOCM is a sponsor, of course, of our Helping Hands Award, so we certainly appreciate that. And Brian, one other award you mentioned there is, of course, the Indigenous Award, and we've actually been renamed to the Rod Bennett Indigenous Leadership Award.
1: I'm glad you mentioned that, and our condolences, of course, to the family of the former deputy mayor right there on his loss.
0: Yes, a great guy. Everybody knew him. It was amazing to see a lot of the posts on his Facebook page in that last few days, just the friends he's made over there. He's just a solid guy and totally committed to this community, Grand Falls, Windsor. I worked with the town when he was on the council the first time, and with the Halapu, he's totally committed to that, and it's going to be really missed. So we talked to the leadership of the Halapu, the First Nation, and they suggested maybe we could rename the Indigenous Award to the Rod Bennett Indigenous Award. So we're only so glad to do it.
1: That's a great idea, and I'm glad I threw that one out there because I meant to mention Mr. Bennett earlier in the program at the top. And as things happen here in the show, they get away from me. So I'm really glad you brought that up again. Gary, anything else on this? By all means, and thanks for the shout-out. We're VOCM. We'd love to be a part of this, absolutely, as post, including any community events, but especially this one, too, especially out in Central and our position and our profile out in Central and across the province. So it's great for us to be involved.
0: Yeah, and you have been for many years, and it's greatly appreciated. Two quick things. So in the last 25 years, we've had approximately 145 award winners, 112 Hall of Fame inductees, and we've honored, including nominees, over 550 businesses or business persons. So that's pretty impressive to recognize that many businesses and business persons here in the Exploits Valley. Of course, it started off as the Town of Grand Falls Windsor Awards back in 2000, and the Chamber took it over, I think, around 12 years later and made it a regional awards. So we're very pleased with that. And the other thing is our guest speaker for the Business Awards this year is Scott Sevier. Scott is the chair of the Exploits Valley Port Corporation. You may be familiar with Scott. Mm-hmm. Yeah, and of course, Scott served on Botwood Town Council for 26 years as a councillor, deputy mayor, and mayor. So he's Mr. Botwood in my eyes. I've met him many times. Very impressed with him. So he's gonna bring a very positive message to our business awards. So I just encourage everybody who would like to go to reach out once we put tickets on sale and also nominate businesses or business persons.
1: Yeah, and I mean, obviously, everything going on with the Port of Botwood right now and the estimated, the revitalization of that at the Marine Terminal, the North Shore Bay exploits and all that, that's a big project too. So in the terms of business and Central Newfoundland and specifically exploits, but I don't think it's over, said to say it's on wheels. And
0: we're very fortunate. Yeah.
1: Oh my God, the potential right now for business, especially with the gold mines and other developments that are occurring. That are on the books. It seems like everywhere across the province, everything is just waiting to get going,
0: For sure, yeah. We're very fortunate. Like, I worked with the town when the mill closed. I was economic development officer with the town of Grand Falls, Windsor. Yes. So I tell you, I'm shaking in my boots.
1: What a change.
0: My father worked in that paper mill for 40 years, so that mill had a big impact on us. But, since then we've had, two, three mines, I guess, here now that have, opened up. And that gold mine is a long-term project. So we're very pleased at the economic spin-offs in the whole region. For sure. Absolutely.
1: Yep. No, I mean, you've seen it. The very depressing, and I'll say it because I can remember covering it, and worrisome times when that paper mill closed. That seemed like the beginning of the end for everything. But credit to the community, to the leadership, yourself and others who've, you know, saw the way through this and saw opportunities and made all the right moves, as they say in the old movie.
0: Yeah, well, we had certainly good leadership with council and a lot of partners' support from the provincial and federal governments as well. So yep. Very fortunate. And the region is still flourishing today.
1: Yeah, onward and upward. Gary, thanks a lot for this. So once again, November 5th are the awards. October 5th, did you say, or the 6th? Is the deadline for nominations.
0: October 6th is the deadline. I think it's a Tuesday.
1: Okay.
0: So get them in. If you have any questions, of course, you can reach out to the Chamber office. And one final thing. This is the 75th anniversary of our Chamber of Commerce, so we'll celebrate that as well.
1: Wow, so 25th anniversary last year of the awards and 25th anniversary this year of the actual Chamber. Pretty good.
0: 75th,
1: yeah. Sorry, I misspoke. Yeah. 25th last Absolutely. Year for the awards and 75th. Wow, that's a few years.
0: Yeah. We've been around.
1: Yeah, you have, and seen it all. Thanks again, Gary. Appreciate it. Good luck with it.
0: Bye,
1: Brian. Take care.
0: Thanks, brother. Have a great day.
1: You too. Thanks a lot. 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
1: And welcome back. Yeah, getting a few emails, you know, obviously regarding the approaching anniversary, the 25th anniversary of 9/11. And I've pretty much said my piece on this last week that, you know, any political controversy regarding comments by the U.S. ambassador or actions by the current president of the United States, look, this will, as I said, I'll just repeat, neither the time nor the place. It's the epitome of that, I would suggest. Same goes for, you know, taking the high road, which was exactly what we did on that day. And there was no consideration or bias of who we were helping. We just helped. And now we will all, or we all should, pause everything on Friday at the appropriate time. And because this is, you know, the most important anniversary to date, you know, quarter of a century will now have passed. I can't believe that. And so, yeah, on this show at that time, I would say when the first plane hit, we'll take a pause. There's no question. But look, I'm not going to stop anyone from wanting to talk about it in some way or some context. Not at all. I mean, look, I'm open to listening. Of course, the show is always open to that on any topic, as long as, you know, you omit the old profanities and liabilities. I'm just going to keep my comments to, as I said, on it, limited, we'll say. And to just the fact that, that's going to be a very heavy day for a lot of us, and we should only be thinking about that day as opposed to other people that may have, you know, caused us to stray from those thoughts and the way we are, you know. We're going to stay the way we are, and hopefully everyone will take the high road on that day, and it'll be respected for those that it should be respected for. Let's go to line number one, and Rhonda, you're on the air.
16: Hi.
1: Good morning.
16: I'm calling about our food history this year.
1: Yes. Go ahead.
16: And the joy and the pleasure it brought to our community.
1: Which community?
16: Upper Island Cove.
1: There you go. Okay. So tell me all about it.
16: Oh, my dear. The town came to life again. Like, we've seen a lot of people come and go in the food history. We've had a senior in his 70s catch his first cod ever.
1: Amazing.
16: He didn't think he'd ever get to do something like that, but done it. He went down with my husband, like, on the rock, and they were flicking the rods. We've had a Filipino man try to catch fish with a regular fishing pole. But, you know, between my husband and the other men that were there, he learned the ropes and got a cod rod and could fish better than any of them.
1: Mm-hmm.
16: We have, you know, we had a former premier walking the dog. Everybody was out. Everybody was enjoying the fresh air and the company. It was a sight for sore eyes.
1: Which former premier are we talking about? Paul Davis.
16: Yes.
1: Yeah, very good. Nice.
16: I didn't want to mention his name.
1: Oh, it's okay. Jumps. Yeah, no, he was out walking the dog, and he made an appearance. Fantastic.
16: Yeah, he did. And, like, you know, and Spoon Cove is where they were mostly two fishing, and... like, you know, myself and my father, like, you know, we're disabled. And the only negative I found came from DFO itself. When I put in an application for someone to catch my quota, because my father had a quota, I couldn't get one.
1: Mm-hmm.
16: And it's like, I eat too. And I didn't think that was fair. And
1: which part was it? What were you not allowed? So you weren't being...
16: I wasn't allowed to have...
1: No one could fish for it.
16: The card for my share of fish.
1: And what was it just specifically? What was the exemption? Why were you not allowed? Just to be clear.
16: All I can figure out is that there was... My father had his, so I couldn't have mine. Doesn't make sense.
1: Yeah, I don't have it at my fingertips, and I know people probably know exactly the nuance you're talking about, but I mean, I know you can have someone designated to fish for you if you have a disability, but then can't you still get your own fish? So you're not allowed to do both?
16: My heart would love to be in the middle of it, because my heart was just like bursting with joy, like watching these people. Imagine. And the mackerel, like the mackerel was flipping and fucking and was riding in shore. Like, I've never seen before what I've seen the past few years with the different fish coming in. And it's unreal.
1: You mean the size of them or the types of species or the numbers of them?
16: They're different types. Okay. Like, even in Bishop's Cove, the neighboring community, well, they had a shark up there pushing the cod in.
1: Yeah.
16: I'm like, it's amazing.
1: That's that's pretty wild.
16: Watching nature do what it does. Yeah.
1: You just took the words right out of my mouth, Rhonda. Watching nature do what it does, you know?
16: And the food fishery. Now, we all know people are finding it very hard. Very hard. They should keep it open a little bit longer. There's plenty out there. There's not only the cod, but there's people that like the mackerel. Herring hasn't hit this area yet, or the squid. And people like those as well.
1: Absolutely. I mean, you know, and anecdotally, we can say there's plenty out there, but we know that that doesn't cut it with DFO.
16: I don't understand why, because they're the ones that get the research papers. They know what's coming in. And, like, how many can you catch with your fishing pole? Let's be honest. The men down there on the side wharf, unless they're there day and night, they're not going to catch a lot like that. I watched an observer watch the boys down on the rock, right?
1: Yep.
16: Because my husband was down there, and to me, it's a safety thing, too.
1: Yep.
16: Right? Like, if anything happens, I got to get...
1: Absolutely.
16: ...help for him, right? And, like, he said, Rhonda, you can... He said, you can see them swimming. And he's totally amazed. This is his second year, but, like, this is his first year catching.
1: And we said, totally see them swimming. Is he talking about the glory days of being able to dip a net in and take up a load of fish?
16: Oh, no. Car down lower. Now, you might have been able to do that with the herring. I don't know.
1: Yeah, probably.
16: But not with the, you know, no.
1: Nope, I
16: not
1: know.
16: When our ancestors came over.
1: Well, we can dream, can't we?
16: But, like, you know, it was good for the morale of the community. People were out and about, walking, talking, and, like, hats off to the council and the men and women that run the town. Because the town, it was just bustling.
1: Yeah.
16: Bustling with activity and businesses doing their thing, and, like, it's sad. In one way, because like part of the wharf in Upper Island Cove is condemned. And my grandfather was one of the ones who helped build that wharf. And like he would be in his hundreds now.
1: Yeah.
16: And like if they put that back together for the fishermen, like it'll come right.
1: Well, with a good...
16: I can't imagine.
1: I was just going to say, with a good towns council like the Upper Island Cove, I mean, look, you know, if there's a will and a way, it'll get done. But I'm with you, Rhonda, you know, the out and human connection, as opposed to, God knows, you know, racing from somewhere to somewhere in a vehicle, on the phone, you know, phones and technology and no human connection, not actually getting out into a community, seeing people as opposed to viewing them on videos. You know, it must have been beautiful.
16: My heart was flooding. You know, I couldn't believe it. Like, it was back like 20 years or more ago.
1: And it doesn't happen often enough, so when it does now...
16: It doesn't happen often enough. I got discriminated against. I couldn't get my fisheries card. But I got... well, blessings otherwise.
1: Rhonda, I gotta get off, move on, but I'd like to know a little bit more about your fishing card and why you weren't able to do that if you were helping somebody who wasn't able, and whether how that
16: well,
1: may have restricted you.
16: I'm the one
1: you.
16: That's not able.
1: Yeah.
16: I just got the
1: yes, that's what I mean. Yeah, I'm trying to get to the bottom of that. But let's, we got your number there. I might follow up with that and just make sure that I understand what the circumstance was for you without getting in too much of a personal circumstance here on the air right now.
16: Yeah.
1: But I appreciate the call. Thank you so much. And look, again, thanks for letting us know about these, you know, nice things that happen on the weekend as opposed to the negativity and community getting out and everybody seeing each other and human contact and feed a fish. And
16: it was people from different
1: yep.
16: communities float the flock to
1: perfect.
16: Upper Island Cove, and it was ball on the go up in the ball field. And
1: oh, yeah. Yep.
16: You know, the community was totally alive.
1: Back to a bit of simpler time. Love it. Maybe we can get in the Wayback Machine. Thanks again, Rhonda. I appreciate it.
16: Thank you.
1: Okay, take care. Thanks for the
16: Bye.
1: Call. Bye. Okay, it's Dave. Let's take that next break. Back to a simpler time. Bye. We love those weekends where you get back on the wharf and just park everything else, literally, and breathe the fresh salt air, get a fish, say hi to people in person. What a difference. Anyway, can't have enough of it. Let's take a break. We'll be right back.
17: 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VOCM Open Line will be back in a moment.
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1: Welcome back to the, yes, Tuesday edition. Keep reminding myself, and maybe you need to. I don't know. Let's check it out. We are going to line number three, and caller, you're on the air.
3: Good morning. Thanks for taking my call.
1: You're welcome.
3: I hope you'll view this as positive.
1: Sure.
3: because the long-term care report that came in, although scathing, you can view that as being positive, because if it outlines negative things that are happening and we can get some correction to it, I think that benefits everybody, and especially the frail elderly people. The AG report is based on a sample which indicated there was 20,000 incident reports, and there was 16% of that could transfer into harm to the residents. Like, when you think about that, to me, this is confirming for me that the disrespect, the neglect, the harassment, that all has become normalized. Because why would this be still going on? We've been talking about it for years. It has basically become the norm, and that permeates throughout the whole long-term care system. Mm-hmm. I have witnessed the lack of care, the incompetence, the attitude of the staff is atrocious. And when a relative, you can say a relative can complain and advocate, but I can assure you, you take your chances in being targeted for harassment as well. And they're not listening, because they know that there is nothing in place to hold them accountable. And that is the bottom line. There's nothing in place to answer, to investigate, or to do anything there. The Auditor General indicated the life and safety issues in the report. Those issues, the life and safety of the elderly, frail people, that requires constant monitoring. And one thing that was highlighted, for example, was nutrition. Now, nutrition, it's not only the quality of food, but it's assisting with the frail elderly assessing the tray, monitor how much was eaten or drank. Like, dehydration is critical for seniors' care. And in the long-term care system, and I had a horrible experience with a relative of mine, I found out that long-term care do not monitor intake and output if a senior has a catheter. And one caller last week, I think it was, related how her relative's kidney shut down. By the time he got to the doctor, it was too late. I mean, these things can be prevented, and they're still ongoing. Now, what we'll hear, and all those learned people in the system, we will hear that there needs to be long-term care legislation and standards updated, which is all good and should be done and should be kept up to date, and that's why the staff is being paid and should do that. However, there is no accountability for the standards that exist now. So when are they going to kind of do something, put something in place? There is no legislation, there's no standards that will enforce or put or caring, respect, and common sense, which appears to be clearly lacking. Like, I mean, this is atrocious to have this target population that is so vulnerable and has no voice to be treated like this way. Now, one solution I would think would help would is for government to implement an independent health advocate oversight agency with the power to investigate and determine, you know, what went wrong. Is it individual incompetence? Is it system failure? And one thing that's missing throughout the long-term care system is that there's people in charge that have no knowledge of health and the healthcare system. For example, you have the seniors' healthcare. Seniors' healthcare is a very specialized area of health. It's geriatrics. It's a complex field of health. But more and more, the health of seniors is being minimized and marginalized. They're being lumped in now, from what I can gather, with the seniors' department. Only last month, I wrote the Minister of Health regarding a health issue, and I received this this response from the Minister of the Seniors Department.
1: Yeah.
3: I mean, what is going on? The seniors advocate, they only deal with system issues, and they can't even identify if there's a senior health system issue because there's no one there with any health knowledge or knowledge of the healthcare system. And this is happening more and more. Like, seniors care is being lost. And that permeates through the whole system in the health institutions and the community health. Anyone can be a caseworker with no knowledge of the health or the healthcare system. So we're more and more going to, we're going away from caring for our vulnerable population. The recent scathing AJ report on the personal care homes, like, identified issues that bordered or could have been maybe criminal. And I mean, the personal care homes, like, they're not even required to hire anyone with any healthcare training to care for a frail elderly population. Like, it's, to me, it's, and this continues to go on. I can't understand why we're putting up with it. Like, and I think it was Mr. Din who made a comment that he would not put his relative in a home. Well, I would agree. In fact, I took my relative out. It was so bad. And that's another issue that maybe someday I'll discuss. But, like, that person that you were talking to this morning, Frank, I know what he's going through. And to be there with no one to even come, and it must be terrible. And I certainly feel for him. This system and the staff is not to be trusted. And anybody can take me up on that, because the main reason is because there is no one accountable. No one is held accountable for anything. And like the thing is that you and I, we're heading that way. God forbid we will end up there. But if we don't take some action now to make things, care for our elderly, what is going to happen? Like, maybe apart from putting in an independent health advocate oversight agency, maybe somebody could give us some advice on starting a class action claim. Because with all the complaints from your program and then on Facebook or website, somewhere in the digital world, they have Newfoundland and Labrador healthcare crisis. Have you seen any of those stories?
1: I have. I'm sent them on a minute-by-minute basis. And caller, like, we're getting close to a break here, but I will say, I know you started the conversation with you wanted to be positive. That wasn't. I think it inevitably went the other way, only because of the topics we're talking about and the topic. But when you talk about no teeth to the standards, well, that's because they're 20 years old for starters, and the system has outpaced them, and and they're out of date. So 20 years old, and there is no specific legislation for long-term care. Of course, that was identified as well. And I have an email here almost exactly word for word of what you're telling me, talking about the attitude exists for anyone now over 50 is not good. It's worse if you're over 70. Government views seniors as a waste of money and time and space. That's the message we're told. This is an emailer.
3: Yeah.
1: And look, it's not all negative, as we know. You cannot lump all the staff together with those who don't care. We know there are good, caring staff. But we know that reality kicks in.
3: Sorry. Brian, you also know there are some that are not fit to be caring for anybody.
1: Absolutely
3: anyone.
1: True.
3: And the other thing is, I can't understand where, all those agencies out there, I counted, it was over, I think, 30. All those agencies or committees or whatever they are to do things for seniors. There was a brochure just came out from the federal government. Mm. $350,000 to support 17 senior projects through the New Horizons. Now, what are they really doing? And when you look at these people, these seniors are being housed in nothing short of ghettos. Really, when it's so bad that you remove your relative. This is terrible. This day and age, to have this still ongoing. I have been advocating for seniors, improvement in seniors care for many years, and I cannot see very much of a change. In fact, it's getting worse in that now. I don't even know if you'd get a response from the Department of Health on a health issue from a senior because I obviously got a letter from the seniors department and not one person there who's health trained or has any or the healthcare or knows any mm-hmm. but healthcare system. So we're going in a very dark direction. From my opinion.
1: Caller, the emails and the phone calls I get flesh that out. I have to get off to the break. Your advocacy and speaking about it on the air, just like Frank earlier, and you following up on it is very important to keep this conversation going so it doesn't end up dark and regressing, that we can make some progress. I appreciate your call. I really have to get to a break, but thank you.
3: Thank you, and I'm waiting for your next book.
1: In progress. Thanks again.
3: Okay, bye.
1: Not busy enough here. Thanks again, caller. Book number two. I'm working on it. Problem is, I get so much material just hosting this day show every day that I almost want to rewrite it almost every night. Let's take that day break, Dave, and come back. Let's see. Gary's there on back to school means slow down. I couldn't agree more. Wayne on Beta Nord and Mike there. Yeah, an update on Class 4 licensing. We'll be right back.
4: Call now, 709-273-5211 or 1-888-590-8626. VOCM Open Line will be back in a moment.
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1: Welcome back. Let's see, in the midst of hour two here of Open Line, let's go to line number four. And Wayne, you're on the air.
33: Good day, Brian. How are you doing?
1: Pretty good. Nice and rested after a long weekend. And I'm not going to lie, going to enjoy the four-day week.
33: So you're operating with a fully charged battery today.
1: Yeah, I guess you could say that. I'll say it's fully charged. We'll see.
33: Okay, good. Anyway, I want to go back to the item you and I had a brief discussion on last week. And that is the Facebook posting which says it identifies a dedication of the Bay du Nord area as an indigenous protected and conserved area.
1: Right.
33: I am presuming from that that that includes the Badenort area, also includes the already designated Badenort Wilderness Reserve. Because yep. without that, there isn't a whole lot left to do. Anyway.
1: Right.
33: And I want to move to an item that was in the Facebook posting, which says that they invited community members to join us, which I presume includes the Minister of Natural Resources, as we move forward in the work toward dedicating the Badenort area as an indigenous protected and conserved area. Mm. That suggests to me that this really is the first move towards calling that area eventually a fully legalized Indian reservation for at least, if not others, for at least the Con River Mi'kmaq group. And I am putting this question to the minister, Lloyd Perry. What is the ultimate objective in this move forward? Is it to go where I believe they might go, and that is assigning the Badenort Wilderness Reserve and some of the surrounding area as a fully legalized Indian reservation for at least, as I said, the Con River Mi'kmaq group? That's the question I want to answer. And the fellow to answer it is the Minister of Natural Resources, Lloyd Perry. Now, up to now, there hasn't been any rattling over our discussion last week.
1: Mm-hmm.
33: But, you know, that is also a well-known government technique. Don't respond and stay quiet and the whole thing goes away. But there's a lot of people who use the Badenort Wilderness Reserve and surrounding area for hunting and fishing and hiking and canoeing, berry picking and all kinds of activities. And I would hope, and there's certainly no reason why the people of Con River should not be able to do that themselves on any given day. And as I said last week, the only restriction is that you're required to have, for the Badenort Wilderness area itself, the only restriction is that you have to go to the National Resources Office and get a zero-cost access permit. And that privilege is open to all Newfoundlanders, mm-hmm. including the Aboriginal peoples. So what is going on here is a damn mystery to me, and it seems to me that my little suspicious mind has concern that this is a lot more in the end than is stated in this move forward in the work.
1: Yeah, I'm loath to go to conspiracy, but I mean, I don't know, as you may not know either. And the question, fair enough for the minister. I mean, there's as you rightly point out, sometimes the big issues of the day, and right now all the focus is on the MOU. So the government is content to have that, so that all the other issues that are on the table, such as not just Badenort Wilderness, but the Badenort Offshore Project. There's a lot of stuff on the vine. Right now, beyond, say, the domestic and commercial timber activities that we know are, I think, you know, obviously adjacent or bordering on this Badenort Wilderness area in central, southeastern, I guess, parts of the province, or of the island. Beyond that, I mean, obviously they have contracts and schedule activities right up, including building a road through up to 2030, I think it is, or 20, maybe even 2031 or 2032. But beyond that, you think there's other plans up their sleeves, or how would you describe it?
33: Well, I'm asking the damn question.
1: Yep, fair enough.
33: What does the move forward in the work towards dedicating the Badenort area as an indigenous protected and conserved area, what does that mean? Does it mean...
1: What does it restrict, you mean?
33: Once that is done and there is a designated Indian reserve, what are the restrictions on everybody who are non-indigenous? You know, like...
1: Sure.
33: Come clean. Tell us. Bring it out in the open. Openness is the key here. And tell us what you're up to. That's what I want to know.
1: Sure. I mean, there is a five-year operating plan that's been submitted, right, for forest management, as I mentioned. And again, that just covers timber, regular timber activities, but whether or not designating the, and that's not inside the reserve, this is adjacent to it, but whether or not there are plans to restrict and who can do what in those areas beyond, say, as you mentioned, Con River, or, well, you know, whatever. I mean, I don't know. You're asking the question, and we'll see if we can get an answer.
33: Yes, if we
1: good question.
33: Drum up an investigative journalist to get on this, we need to do it, because if I'm wrong, I'll feel just as comfortable in that as I would otherwise.
1: Sure, absolutely. But you just want an answer to the question.
33: My suspicions are fully activated now, and we want clarity, and all this can be put to rest fairly easily by the minister, or he can answer it honestly, and if they're going to the full extent with this, a legalized Indian reservation, then we'll see where that goes. But the responsibility is on the minister and the governor to come clear with the people. Straight out tell us where you're going with this.
1: Fair enough. Well, the question's out there, Wayne. I appreciate you raising it, and hopefully it can just be a simple answer. But I'll just flick off a quick note myself after the program today to the department and just see if there's anything that they can share with me, you know, broadly, in a broad sense, and then maybe that'll give us a hint of what they're up to. But I don't know if they're up to anything. All I know is beyond the forest management plan, if there are discussions, I mean, let's just hope there's a wide consultation with everybody involved.
33: Yes, there's no forest activity inside the reserve.
1: No.
33: Communication is very important here.
1: Yep.
33: And this will stay on the airwaves until we get a clear answer.
1: Done.
33: That's my commitment.
1: Okay, it's in the queue, and my commitment to you, too. It should be straightforward, just what's the plan for it, and hopefully I can get some details for you.
33: Thank you, Brian. I always appreciate access there to Open Line. It's the only thing we have that gives us a way to bring the government out into the daylight, what they're up to.
1: Sometimes.
33: well, sometimes. Yes, I agree with that. But
1: sometimes.
33: Anyway,
1: takes a while,
33: sometimes,
1: but sometimes. Yep. Okay, Wayne, thanks
33: sometimes.
1: A lot. Appreciate it.
33: Thanks, man. Take care.
1: You too. Thanks. Okay, off to the 11 News. Hour left for your calls. Got a couple in the queue and lots of room for you. Let's take that break. We'll be right back.
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13: At 11 o'clock, we have mostly cloudy skies, the temperature 16 in St. John's. Good morning. I'm Sarah Strickland. Prime Minister Mark Carney is warning Canadians of tough times ahead as Canada's retaliatory tariffs take effect. In a national video address set to be released today, he says the country's pivot away from the U.S. will come at a cost, but that the alternative would be far worse. Carney says the aim is to come out stronger and more resilient so no country can hold Canada hostage. The Prime Minister calls Canada's retaliatory tariffs necessary to protect workers. RNC were called to the East Coast Trail yesterday after reports of a possible fire along the trail. Members of the RNC and the Rovers Ground Search and Rescue scoured the trail from Cape Spear to Maddox Cove. Investigators determined it was a false alarm. A Quebec man who was wanted on a Canada-wide warrant is scheduled to appear in court in Happy Valley Goose Bay today on a charge of first-degree murder. David Fauché is accused in the death of Franz Drosch in Happy Valley Goose Bay in 2023. RCMP say Fauché was arrested by the Saskatchewan Marshals Service last week. He was charged with first-degree murder earlier this year. Fauché is scheduled to appear in court for a bail hearing this afternoon. It's the end of an era for a popular television series that has captured the hearts of many across the province and the country. This is the final season of Son of a Critch, a series loosely based on the life of Mark Critch and his family, all intrinsically intertwined with their association with VOCM the season premiere of which airs tonight. Creator and executive producer Mark Critch says shooting the final season, and the final show in particular, was surprisingly emotional, even for seasoned veterans like Malcolm McDowell.
0: You know, there were lots of little emotional moments leading up to filming that episode. I think people had some tears various different times. Malcolm McDowell, despite being a Clockwork Orange, is a big silky baby. So he would get quite emotional. He loves Newfoundland.

0: at different times. Malcolm McDowell, despite being a Clockwork Orange, is a big sookie baby. So he would get quite emotional. He loves Newfoundland. But the final day, I'm very happy with the last episode, and it just sort of felt right, like it was time to wrap things up. And I'm very happy, very rare in television that you get to start a show and then finish it the way you want to, when you want to.
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1: St. John's Metro, rest of the Avalon, Clarenville, and central Newfoundland, cloudy, more showers, drizzle this afternoon, northwesterly winds 30 and a high of 15, showers or drizzle this evening, a low of 9, and sunny breaks for tomorrow, high of 13. South Coast, sunny breaks with a few showers today and a high of 18, showers tonight, northeasterly winds 30, a low of 11, showers end around lunchtime tomorrow, then a mix of sun and cloud with a high of 16. For the West Coast, Southwest Coast, Northern Peninsula for today and tonight, showers or drizzle, northerly winds 30, high of 14, the low at 8, sunshine tomorrow, high of 15. Happy Valley Goose Bay, sunny breaks for today, northerlies 30 and a high of 11, clear skies tonight, low of 0 with frost, and sunny tomorrow, high of 18. Labrador West, sunny breaks today and a high of 12, clear skies tonight, low of 0 with frost, sun and cloud tomorrow, southwesterly winds at 30 and a high of 12. And the North Coast, sunny today, a high of 10, clear tonight, low of plus 4 with the risk of frost, and sun and cloud tomorrow with a high of 15. Right now in St. John's, we have mostly cloudy skies. The temperature is at 16. I'll be back with all the news of the day at 12 noon. 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
5: Welcome back to the program. Let's go to line number one and welcome to the program the Liberal MHA for Cartwright Lance Clear and the opposition House Leader, Lisa Dempster. You're on the air.
6: Good morning, Brian. Thank you for taking my call. Before I get to the reason I called in, I just want to send out condolences. On my commute into work this morning, I learned that a longtime family friend, Jimmy Aylward, James Aylward, I guess we knew him as Jimmy, had passed away, and that have hit me and my family quite hard. But for the people of the province, Jimmy flew as a water bomber pilot for, I'm going to say, about 3.5 decades, 35 years. Many of those years were in Labrador, so our thoughts and prayers are certainly with his family, and he did an incredible job when it came to protecting the people of Newfoundland and Labrador during those forest fire seasons.
5: Yeah, well, I'm sure the family and everyone close can appreciate how much of a loss that is. And then for others who, you know, probably only understand now after last year the importance of water bomber pilots. I mean, we know they're important, but last year it really hit us, I think, a little bit more in the consciousness, you know, Lisa. So I echo
6: We just went through it with Brian last week.
5: Yes,
6: right?
5: Exactly.
6: Fort Hope Simpson, 50 kilometers from my hometown. And during one particular day, we had three of those bombers. The airspace was pretty full. We had three bombers going at that fire. It was 200 meters from the town, from the gas station. Really, really scary times. And just to see again fresh those pilots the way every flight out for water and back was about 3 minutes. They're so valued. And so Jimmy certainly deserves some recognition here for his contribution to the province that way. So thank you for allowing that. Brian, I wanted to talk about the House sitting. There's lots of dialogue happening, it seems to be, in homes and in the coffee shops. And yesterday morning I got on the ferry to drive back from Labrador to get ready, and the first person that sat behind me on that ferry said, I don't know where it's all going.

0: ago. So I thought, you know, as the opposition House leader, I wanted to phone in and speak to you for a few minutes about the special debate that's going to take place next week in the House of Assembly.
1: Surely. Go ahead.
0: So, you know, I have to say that we as the official opposition have never asked for anything that haven't already been given. You know, we have the benchmark. We have the special debate that took place on the 24 MOU in January of 25. And as the House leader, you know, we've met a couple of times with the government House leader and the deputy premier, the deputy government House leader, myself and the third party and the independent. And when we received the first copy of the draft rules, you know, it's basically chopped up into four blocks, very regimented. But the biggest thing that jumped out was the, pardon me, was the 45 minutes only that is allowed for question period style questions. And so I had to go back and I had to, you know, I was not quite clear enough verbatim. I had to go back and pull some notes. And in a statement that now Premier Tony Wakeham put out to the people of the province on the 31st of December 24, everything that he said in that statement is what he's now not doing. Like, it's really quite an about face when he talks about the, you know, we were only going to allow 12 hours for them to ask, only 12 hours to ask questions about this, you know, the biggest deal in the province of Newfoundland and Labrador. Well, we would happily take 12 hours now. And I know I did hear you last week, Brian, where you talked about, you know, I want to hear from the experts. That's fair. You want to hear from the experts. However, just for context, Premier Tony Wakeham ran on a referendum, a province-wide referendum going to give every man, woman, and child voting age an opportunity to weigh in on a project of this magnitude. So he reneged, and actually on election night, he recommitted, as I said to the people, any deal, I will take it to the people. So he completely reneged on that. Then he put an independent review panel in place. They did their work. He said they will come back and answer. We asked a pile of questions. We were quite alarmed in the House when he said, oh, no, sorry, they're not coming back now. So now here we are. He said, in place of a referendum, we will go in and we will have a special setting, and every MHA should be out talking to the people in their district because, you know, that's who they represent, and bring their questions back to the House. So my whole team, you know, 15, 16 of us, going to get 45 minutes in totality. That is not debate. I did ask questions in the meeting that we had, both of the meetings. I certainly voiced my concern on behalf of the people I represent in the opposition caucus, and the deputy premier in the meeting said, well, you know, wasn't the best use of our time the last time. Well, that's on them. That's on them. And he said, we've got some experts and they're easy to listen to, and it's more important for people to listen. I'm not going to disagree. Those experts don't know their work and don't know this file intimately. If they want to do a province-wide address, if it's just a listening exercise, you know, they can set up some technology and they can speak to the people of the province. But if in place of the promised referendum, if instead of the independent experts not talking to us, we're going in the House, we need to have the flexibility. You know, opposition has such an important role in democracy and paramount. Like, it's so amplified when it's something of this magnitude. So the feedback that I've been getting from people, they're angry. They feel like, well, we can't trust anything anymore because the list is growing and we're not even into year one yet. And, you know, Brian, I do want to say, when I stand to ask questions on behalf of the people of Cartwright-Lanzaclair, as an example, I may want to ask the experts. But if I want to ask the minister a question, that flexibility should be there. Or I may ask question one to Jennifer Williams, and then based on her response, I may want to say, okay, I've now got a question from the minister based on how she responded and maybe in comparison to the earlier MOU. So people are not happy. We are less than 1 week away to the House opening. We still don't have the final rules. It's incredible when you think about it. It's not like a good lead up. It's not a good start when it comes to accountability and transparency. I'm looking at a quote here that Premier Tony Wakeham shared in the legislature January 6, 2025. He said, here's the irony. If this were any ordinary piece of legislation, we would have unlimited time to debate the details. If this were a simple annual budget of a single year, we would have more than 75 hours to debate the fine detail. Here we are, the opposition, we're only going to get 12 hours spread over 4 days to ask critical questions of importance for the people of Newfoundland and Labrador in this MOU. So the reason for my call is the Premier of the province really needs to come on and answer to Newfoundlanders and Labradorians about why such an about face. Like, all I am simply doing is looking back at what he wanted, what he asked for, his own words. And he actually said, you know, currently we're only able to pose questions to the unelected public servants and project consultants. You know, he went on to talk about, well, I'm shorter qualified. It's really the Premier and the ministers at the end of the day that are accountable. That's his words. So I'm asking him, what changed from one side of the House to the other?
1: And I've asked that question repeatedly right here. Lisa Dempster, I appreciate the call. I didn't want to interrupt him. We're right at the break. So I think trust you got all your thoughts out there. There's a lot that I will add and can add as we go forward, whether it's the public engagement that was only announced Friday afternoon, or whether it's the fact that, you know, you break that trust and you expect people to accept your you break those promises and then expect people to trust you. That's a tough one for governments. Anyway, I appreciate the call. Thank you.
0: Brian, I really appreciate you giving me the time. We could talk about what did he give up in the place of market-based pricing. Sure. We could have a whole other call on these questions that they're asking people to give. Are they going to share all those questions with the people of Newfoundland and Labrador? You know, we have so many questions about so many things, but it doesn't seem like we're going to have an opportunity to ask them on behalf of the people we work for. Thank you always for your time, Brian. Have a great rest of the day.
1: You too. Thank you, Lisa. Lisa Dempster there, the Liberal MHA for Cartwright Lance Clear and the opposition House leader. I just hope the Liberals and the New Democrats are on the same page. Ideally, all three parties should be working together on a deal like this. I heard the Premier the other day saying, look, we have to take the politics out of this. Well, I couldn't agree more. And that means let your MHAs vote as they please in the on the resolution. Okay, put your money where your mouth is there. And also, let's see the Liberals and New Democrats. If you're going to talk about the little time you have to ask questions, get together, formulate a good, solid list of questions, the important points that have been raised in the public realm by the usual suspects, and boil it down, be ready to go, consolidate your questions, make sure there's no repetition. You know, the last thing you want, Liberals get up to ask 10 minutes of questions and the New Democrats ask the same thing. I hope you're working together. And we should all be working together in a perfect world, but I'll leave that right there. Let's take our next break. We'll be right back.
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1: And welcome back to the show, right to line number three. And Dave Callahan, you're on the air.
14: Good morning, Brian. How are you?
1: Pretty good, sir. How are you?
14: Not too bad at all, sir. Enjoying the banter and the opinion on your show this morning.
1: I'm glad. Enjoyment's good.
14: Yeah, and trying to learn a little bit about the entire process as we go forward to what could be the potential future deal for our province on the Churchill. We see a lot of things, including, you know, the political side. We just listened to Lisa Dempster. She spoke of the referendum and the other things, which are more political, in my opinion. But what comes down to it for Newfoundland, for you and me, for the average base Newfoundlander, is the quality of this deal before we accept any deal. So, for me, the entire issue of quality and of whether or not you've actually expanded all of the parameters of a potential deal would be to look at possibly the potential of going it ourselves, doing these things based in Newfoundland, under Newfoundland laws, which is something that I understand this current MOU still lacks, in that it would probably fall back into the guys in the world of Quebec law. Well, we saw how that worked for us since 1969. And if we haven't learned anything, we should have learned that not only should this agreement be based upon Newfoundland laws, it should be based in Newfoundland law, and that the agreements be written here and driven by us. So in a long way of around kind of squaring that circle, I guess you would think that it's as simple as looking at this deal and whether it's better than the 2024 MOU. Let's just consider another parameter. We should be looking at the potential of other deals and not piecing out the entire potential of the Churchill and the Churchill Basin under any one deal. Mm-hmm. That should probably never be proposed to be given exclusivity without real serious benefit. I mean, why would you give grant exclusivity over this resource under somebody else's laws?
1: Yeah, and that point, obviously, cogent point, Dave. People have made the point that instead of having it all bundled together in these various projects, that it complicates things. It just makes it harder. Well, I mean, some have argued it's just done that way to make it harder to understand. But, you know, I mean, you can say what you want about that thought. But I agree with you in that sense that, you know, it would be nice if we didn't have all the eggs in that one basket. It does seem that way, given all the tentacles and the three tri-party deal that's going on here right now with federal government.
14: Yeah, and you got to remember that there's a fair portion of this deal and the discussions on this Churchill Basin that not only preceded our current government, preceded even the involvement or the direct involvement of the previous government. Because these deals and nation-building projects and stuff that are taking place where Quebec would access money to develop the Churchill, they aren't going to write a personal check. They're going to be using federal funds. They're going to be using investors, the same as Newfoundland could be, to forefront these projects ourselves. Now, it's my belief that if you go out and you look at other partners, you're looking at partners with deep pockets, the likes of which will take place here another week or two, in Toronto, I think it is, where the Prime Minister is hosting a summit, an economic summit, where there will be people sitting at that table that represent north of $100 trillion of eager investment potential, not just for us, but I mean, this is also for the world. But at the same time, do you not think that Quebec and the federal government are not going to be there bartering investment for the potential of these projects, which naturally benefit Quebec and Canada as well, to be able to get the money to produce these projects on their behalf, when it should be us sitting at the table saying it's our resource? If you want a development, the people that come in to develop these resources, or the potential of investors at something the likes of this World Economic Summit, means that not only are they interested to invest for financial reasons, these same people are going to come with the needs of industry from global places that need the power. So projects will follow. It won't be just a simple power selling agreement. The industry will follow this for the things that they're investing for. You can sit down and I mean, countries that are coming here are countries like United Arab Emirates, people from all walks of life, from all countries. There's even going to be people there that represent Canadian pension funds as potential investors in Canada.
1: Yeah.
14: So I'd ask the question, don't we deserve a crack at that? I mean, every bit as much as Quebec or the federal government would piece that together in their piece. I think that should start with Newfoundland and Labrador.
1: Well, it depends. Again, this is why it makes it so difficult for people to sit down and make a, God forbid, a calculation as to whether or not this in particular MOU improves upon the last MOU. And I'll go back to, I've heard the Premier more and more now talk about the $273 billion, you know, over the life, in nominal dollars, I guess. as opposed to the net present value. And that's another change in a position on the provincial government. I mean, the comparison was the $36 billion to the $49 billion for net present value, the NPV. And all of a sudden now the 273 versus the 225 is in the picture when the government clearly said that wasn't the important number here. Right. So the reason that keeps moving is because no one can predict the future. You cannot predict no more than we could in 69 could see that energy crisis coming and the way prices would spike. And I'm not, this doesn't give anyone a pass on it, but it just speaks to the unpredictability of where industry is going. We may think hydroelectricity is the be all and end all right now. You know, I mean, we didn't see the green wind hydrogen and the German chancellor going to Stephenville either. So you just don't know where it's going. There are a lot of prognosticators, a lot of predictions, a lot of people looking at the markets trying to determine, you know, what is the best way forward here? How can we recover the most from our own natural resources, which is a crappy place to be when we're just trying to hold on to as much as we can and not let the bigger players, the big boys, Ottawa and Quebec, take it all from us again.
14: Well, if you look at it, basically, I guess it comes back to what we discussed earlier, not putting all your eggs in one basket. And if you look at now using what is a very renewable, clean power source to develop industry within our own province, within Labrador, Labrador deserves every chance that it should get to see the major benefit from resources that are right in their backyard. If you create the industries, like, I mean, the world, the same group that are going to be here for this economic summit are chasing things like critical minerals.
1: And data centers.
14: Rare earths, critical minerals. We have the ability to not only accept them as investors in these projects, we have the power to power up these projects. And I don't say there's going to be too many sitting at a table anywhere at this economic summit that can say both of those things at the same time.
1: Yeah, no.
14: We are sitting in a position of strength right now. The sentiment exists that Newfoundland is broke, that Newfoundland is weak, we don't have the money. No, and Quebec doesn't have it either. But they can source it from the likes of what we see here. And I haven't heard tell yet, not on the open line or on news entities or anything, about this World Economic Summit and the potential that it holds for Newfoundland.
1: And Quebec does have more power when it comes to not necessarily the power, but the ability to wield more investment. I mean, it's just on a proportional basis that we've looked at before. Dave, it's going to be wild times. I just hope we get, we are all ready to go next week. That the serious questions, the specific questions, we're not just throwing them willy-nilly at the experts and getting a lot of gobbledygook. I really hope that we have a good plan going forward. The government has set the parameters. Nothing you can do about it. So I hope the Tories, as I said, the Liberals, sorry, and the NDP have got a plan going forward. Consolidated plan, cooperation. And get to the meat of this for all of us to see and hear so that when you get to the 45 minutes of questioning politicians, we don't need that stuff. I mean, you know, we can play the gotcha game anytime. As the Premier said, the House will be back in October. And if this is a fait accompli, that won't even matter either, right? If they're just going to have a House vote, a resolution, and just force it through. So, you know.
14: Well, I mean, there's absolutely no point in sitting to discuss only one deal, only one possibility, and on
1: it's too much,
14: the total resource. It makes zero sense.
1: Gotcha. Dave, thanks for the call. Appreciate it. Always enjoy another Callahan on the line.
14: Well, I don't know if we need too many of those, but in the meantime, there you go. Thank you very much.
1: Just comforting company. Thanks, Dave. Take care.
14: Take care. Bye-bye.
1: All right, man. Okay, final half hour, home stretch. Got a couple there, and we've got room to squeeze one or two in if you are so inclined. Let's take the break. We'll be right back.
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1: And welcome back to the show. Let's go to line number four. And Pauline Snow with the Lewisport Chamber of Commerce, I believe, executive president, maybe. I hope President Atlantic Limited. You're on the air.
24: Good morning, Brian.
1: Did I get
24: How
1: your title? You? I'm good. Did I get your title right?
24: I am the president of the Chamber of Commerce, yes.
1: Yay. Okay. Madam President.
24: Fortunate enough to have held it for a few years now.
1: Yeah.
24: Excuse me. Just want to let you know what we have on our plate for 9/11.
1: Sure.
24: Tomorrow night, I'm thankful to the town of Gander because they're promoting what we're doing, too. They didn't put anything in competition with our function. But 4 months ago, I contacted Oz Fudge, and I said, Oz, how would you like to be just a speaker for luncheon? And he said, well, let's see if we can do a little better. Well, tomorrow night we are sold out at 229.
1: Wow. Yep.
24: Yeah.
1: And Oz can tell a story.
24: Oh, yeah. Well, Oz gets his 3 minutes like everybody else. We have about 20 speakers, but we have the real, we have the original Kevin T from the play. Mm-hmm. We also have people from different flights coming. We have three or four from Austin, Texas with the Pay It Forward 9/11 campaign. We have a fireman that is coming in full uniform from Washington, D.C.
1: Oh.
24: And we have ladies coming from Virginia. And this is like, we started it out to be an evening of remembrance and the untold stories, because we didn't want to be, and I'm putting it bluntly, I didn't want it to be a Gander thing. I wanted this to be a Lewisport thing.
1: Understood.
24: Because Lewisport and a lot of the surrounding towns got lost, you know, we don't get mentioned. We know Gander had the majority, but, right?
1: It's an awkward thing to say, but, you know, yes, the majority of the focus has been on Gander because that was the, very much the epicenter.
24: That's
1: took the
24: to be
1: most,
24: expected.
1: Yeah, and
24: that's
1: but
24: to be expected.
1: But there is no question that we need to, whether it was Gambo, Appleton, Lewisport, the
24: that's
1: smaller
24: right.
1: towns, you know, that did this. Don't you have a... Correct me. Don't you have a specific scholarship too for one particular flight?
24: Yes. Yeah. Shirley Brooks Jones was the starter of the scholarship, and she's also going to be attending there tomorrow night.
1: And who's she again? Sorry.
24: Yeah. She is the lady who pretty well started the foundation for the scholarship for the high school.
1: Okay. And this is, I think I got it now. Flight 15 scholarship fund. Is that right?
24: Yes, yes.
1: Okay.
24: And we have an item that's left New York yesterday, and it was escorted to the airport.
1: Oh.
24: It was escorted again when it got to Toronto, and it is being recognized and welcomed by the Gander Fire Department today. And our own Chief Battalion Officer from the Fire Department Lewisport will be receiving it from the Gander one, and it will be making a trek to Lewisport.
1: And can you say
24: that
1: what
24: is
1: that is?
24: Not till tomorrow night because we're having an unveiling tomorrow night.
1: Oh, wow. The suspense.
24: But exactly. And then we have, when I mentioned the outside communities, we remember I said it was going to be the untold stories. We do have somebody from North Zarn. We have somebody from Appleton. We have somebody from Lewisport. Mm-hmm. And we have somebody from Botwood who are actually bringing their stories too, which people, we all know what happened at 9/11. But it's the untold stories that people know and went through and survived and spoke to these people and that people and have a relationship with them. Those are the stories we don't know. We have a lot of speakers.
1: It's the only way people can really, who weren't directly involved and watched it on television and were shocked enough and affected by it that way. But to hear people talk about the individual stories, the specifics of what they went through, how it affected their lives, how it affected their families, how it upended everything. It's just incredible.
24: So we have it. We kind of have it broke down for night in the kind of beginning and the you know what happened in the middle and what happened. We have Michael Rubinoff here too, by the way.
1: Well,
24: he's a producer
1: the
24: of
1: show.
24: The play.
1: Yep, come from way. Yep.
24: And we have our speakers, and then we have about four or five presentations. And for those people who won't be able to attend tomorrow night, we have the community Lewisport trade shows on Thursday, Friday, and Saturday. So I'm jumping from that tomorrow night into the trade show as part of that. With the town, and we have a booth at the beginning of, just as you come into the trade show, the town and the chamber always have one. We're going to have the things that we're presenting are going to be presented tomorrow night. We're going to have them on show behind our booth for anybody who wants to come in and see it.
1: Fantastic.
24: That way, because there's a lot of people that are not able to attend. We have a capacity of only like 2:30, and we're booked to that now, so tonight it's setting up for all of that. Oh. But then we also have, like, we brought back the original, well, I should say he's the original, Major Lloyd George, retired from the Salvation Army. He was here, and he helped, you know, our then mayor, Bill Hooper. So we have, like, the past, we have the present, and we have the future sort of thing booked out for it.
1: Well,
24: and to top it off, I got to say this.
1: Yep.
24: We have some young people who are recipients of the scholarship.
1: Great.
24: And they are going to be singing Welcome to the Rock.
1: Oh, that's going to be fantastic. I hope there's a place to see it all.
24: That people get, we have some coverage, by the way, just to let you know, too. We have four people coming from Ottawa with Canadian Geographic.
1: Oh, jeez.
24: Eventually, going on with 9/11 is going to end up in the schoolroom.
1: Yeah, and there's going to be international media everywhere, Pauline. When you look at what the states and other television networks and other people are telling us about the about, I think David Common from CBC. I think they're going to anchor out from there on Friday from Gander, and I know that CNN and other organizations have people planned to be on the ground.
24: I have video right now of the gentleman that left with this item from New York, he left from Washington. I have video on my phone right now of the news anchor there interviewing him at the airport in Washington.
1: Oh, jeez. Yeah.
24: Yeah. So, I mean, this what started out to be a luncheon has gone bigger than I ever dreamed. But we put together a committee then. We have five on our committee, and what they see tomorrow night will be accumulation of what work we've put in for the last 4 months to make this the best that we can make it.
1: Pauline, I look forward to a follow-up call. Tell me what was presented. I'm sure we'll see pictures of it, but I look forward just to follow up and let me know how all of this went according to plan.
24: I will.
1: I appreciate it.
24: Yes. Okay.
1: Okay. Nice good luck with everything. It's going to be a while. Yeah, no, I appreciate it. It's going to be a wild week. So congratulations. Good luck with everything.
24: Thank you.
1: Take care.
24: Appreciate it.
1: You're welcome.
24: Bye.
1: Bye. Let's go to line number 6. Mike, you're on the air.
0: Good morning, Mr. Callahan. How are you?
1: Pretty good, sir.
0: Did you have a nice restful weekend?
1: Boy, I tried. I got to be honest. Yeah, but just always stuff to be doing.
0: Same, yeah. Absolutely. Don't really have an update for you. I got a little bit more information you might want to put in your sidearm there. Might help you get an answer.
1: Do you want to just remind our listeners what the issue you had last week?
0: Yes, the Class 4 licensing at motor vehicles seems to be in a bit of a roller coaster. Some people say, yes, we can drive vehicles that are less than 24 passengers, and other people at the Department of Motor Vehicles say, no, we can't drive them.
1: I seem to be getting the same conflict. Go ahead.
0: Yeah. So Saturday, I sat down with Mr. Quinton, the owner of Legend Tours here on the Northeast Avalon, and his vehicles are all 15 and 18 passenger Ford Transit vehicles.
1: Right.
0: So I sat down. He's the owner operator, so I sat down with him on Saturday. We happened to cross paths, and so we sat down. He took his license out of his pocket. I took mine out, and the only difference between his license and mine is the name and address. Because obviously, right? But yeah, he's allowed to drive that vehicle, and I'm not. So I don't understand it. And considering that mine Class 4 says that you're allowed to drive a taxi or a vehicle less than 24 passengers. Now, these vehicles in question at my workplace are licensed from the Department of Motor Vehicles as taxis. They have TXP plates.
1: Yep.
0: So, as far as motor vehicles are concerned, it's a taxi. So I should be, and it says less than 24 passengers, so I should be able to drive it. But if I go in there, they say no. Well, it depends on who I speak to. Some of them say yes, some say no. RNC says yes. So, it's a little bit more info. I wish I had an answer. I keep running into brick walls the same as you were.
1: So did I. I didn't get completely put off. I was sent in a couple of different directions. But you know what? It was late last week. It was a long weekend. I had a lot on the plate. And if I'd been a little bit more diligent, or I should say, pushy maybe, I don't know what you want to call it, I probably could have got a little bit somewhere. But Mike, I'm getting to the bottom of this week. I know what you're looking for, and I need a straight answer as to whether or not there is just a contradiction here the various licenses.
0: Are some of our employees, we've got to go out and spend another $150 to get another
1: money.
0: Medical done.
1: Sure.
0: Another $150 to get a road test done. Yep. And if we don't have to spend this money, then why should we?
1: And not only that, they're not busy enough out there. So if they can reduce some duplication and, then again, if there's cost to be had, we know why it is the way it is if they're raking in anything. Over. But look, Mike, I'll get on it again. I got to get to the break. But look, thank you for the call because it just keeps it on the plate for me and the listeners. And there's no question. I'm going to get one way or another. I'm going to get an answer to this and find out if there is, in fact, a gap in the system and it needs to be rectified. I mean, one way or another, I got to get to the bottom of it.
0: And if these vehicles are supposed to be considered a bus, then why are they licensed as taxis?
1: Yep.
0: Right?
1: It seems like no one can give me an answer, which tells me, and, as a journalist, you start to smell something. There's a story there somewhere. Yes. Something's not adding
0: absolutely.
1: Up. Yep. Okay. Appreciate it. We'll get on it.
0: Okay. Thanks, buddy. I'll talk to you in a week.
1: Thanks, man. Drive safe.
0: Okay, buddy.
1: Okay, bye.
0: Yep.
1: Alrighty, let's take our last break in the morning. We got Tom Davis, our Ward 4 counselor, with his Tuesday update on some important issues, of course, affecting you and me, municipally and otherwise. And Dana's there with a bouquet. We'll get to both callers right after the break.
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1: Welcome back to the show. Going to take, line number one, Tom Davis, Ward 4 Councillor for the City of St. John's. You're on the air.
26: Good morning, Brian.
1: Morning. I'm just going to try to keep an eye on the clock there. Just try to save a couple of minutes at the end. I got Dana there who wants to send out a bouquet to someone. So I just, as a heads up.
26: I'll go quick. Students back to school, you've already mentioned it, but just to, now that we can't remind people enough, drive carefully tomorrow, please.
1: Absolutely.
26: Well, there was a tourist who was here visiting and had their camera stolen near 345 Douglas Street on September the 3rd, between 5th and 7th. He'd really like to get his SD card back from his memories from his trip to Newfoundland Labrador.
1: Oh, wow.
26: If anybody has any insight into that, reach out to Dave, and he has my number, and I've got a number to give him a call.
1: Was that 345?
26: Yeah, 345 Douglas Street, between 5 to 7 p.m., September 3rd.
1: Yeah, 345. That's down towards the terrace there, isn't it, I think?
26: Yes, yep.
1: Okay, so the terrace, just west west of the old CBC building and that stuff.
26: Correct.
1: Okay, right. Go for it.
26: Last week, we got into a little bit. I just want to dig a little deeper into the increased cost of heating oil that people who are still heating their homes with heating oil are going to experience this year. Last December, it was $1.29. It's right now sitting at $2.03, and that's before HST.
1: Yep.
26: That works out to be, on average, for someone who's still heating their home with $2,200 more than last year. That is unfathomable increase for anybody. And I know a lot of people have adopted, have electrified or put heat pumps in their houses. It's dramatically decreased the number even since 2020. But if people have been thinking about it, this will be the year that that somehow, even if you can keep your furnace and even put in one mini split, if your electrical system has the capacity, which a lot of times they do, you can squeeze one more in there. Now is your year that you'll really see a big impact. And so I just, you know, I think about that. And I just want to pass along, obviously, insulating, sealing up drafts, all those things. Now's our time to be getting on top of that. As well, the increased cost of diesel is going to be significant. It's probably going to lead to some food inflation this year, too. I want to give a shout out for people buying local. There are a lot, farming production in the province has increased significantly. There are lots of local farmers who I'd love to, who I'm sure would love to sell you 50 pounds of carrots or whatever else the local carrots do last. I know of someone who bought 50 pounds last fall and they're still eating them now. So, as long as you keep them in a cool place, you know, there's opportunities. Fish is another thing you can now buy from commercial fishers. I encourage people to fill your freezers up with a local. It'll be less expensive than the alternative once, especially once this diesel trickles down through.
1: Yep, good ones. Good one on the food security front. Absolutely, Tom.
26: And, you know, just to lend my voice again to next week's debate, I mean, Newfoundlanders and Labradorians need to consider strongly, this is not about the deputy premier, this is not about the premier's decision. Every MHA will have a vote, and every MHA needs to realize this is a legacy piece. And, it, you know, poor old Joey Smallwood got blamed for 69. But the reality is that every individual MHA has to be able to look themselves in the face at the end in the mirror. My daughter, when she was a teenager, came up with this thing out of the blue. She said, how she processes her life is that she looks at as if she was watching a movie, and it was her movie, it was her life. What would she be yelling at the screen right now? And each MHA and each Newfoundlander Labradorian should ask themselves, what would we be yelling at the screen right now if we were watching a blockbuster movie about what's happening in Newfoundland and Labrador right now? And I really believe that deep down in our hearts, we know what we'd be yelling at the screen. It would be slow down. Let's listen to these wise Newfoundlanders and Labradorians who are coming forward with detailed analysis. This is not political. This is a golden goose. And everybody has asked themselves, if we had a golden goose in Newfoundland and Labrador, would we give it to go back and let them give us an egg every once in a while? Or would we keep that golden goose forever? So I really do hope that that wise heads prevail and we have the courage collectively to slow this process down and make the best long-term choices for the province.
1: Yep, and on that note, I've gotten a couple of emails this morning asking me how many MHAs do have plans to have town halls in their communities on the MOU too. I mean, that's what we've been hearing that MHAs will be doing or be tasked to do, take this deal to their constituents as opposed to a referendum, hoping that they'll be fully informed after post-debate.
26: Well, this should really be almost a tribunal process. I mean, the people who've done this analysis, who are hearing from they're not going to be invited to this political process. That's travesty. I really believe they're the people who should be asking questions, because when, even if a politician is prepared to ask a question and then they get a rebuttal from an expert, they can't process what the next question is.
1: Yep.
26: Only someone who has that depth of knowledge can really be there to really speak for the Newfoundlanders and Labradorians of today and the future. So, Mr. Premier and Minister Parrott, I'm calling you to you know, I know it's difficult. I know you guys got your blinders on. At least it seems like it. You know, there's other options. And what would you be yelling at the screen if you're watching this movie right now?
1: Yep. Tom, good points. Thanks a lot. I'm glad we got you in. Sorry, busy day, but thanks for your patience.
26: All good. Thank you for all you do.
1: Thanks, man. You too.
26: Take care.
1: Bye-bye. Okay, bye. All right. And our last caller of the morning. Let's go to Dana on line number 3. You have a bouquet. What a better way to end the show.
12: Hi, Brian. How are you today?
1: Good, boy. How are you?
12: Not too bad. Usually I talk about the food wastes, but today I got a very special lady in my brother's life that turned 80 on Sunday. As my mother, it was the best mom and awesome mom in the world. She gave up her life 16 years ago when I had a stroke to take care of me. And I tell you, me and my brothers couldn't ask for a better mom in this world. We got the best in the world. She's so awesome and special. And she means the whole world to me and my brothers. So happy birthday, Mama. I know you're listening. Hopefully, and many more. And we love you so more than you ever know. We love you so much. And so happy birthday, Mama, from me and your two other two sons and all your nieces and nephews and friends. And hope you have many, many more.
1: Dana, what's your mom's name?
12: Brenda.
1: Brenda?
12: Miranda.
1: Oh, Miranda.
12: No, Miranda.
1: Miranda with an M.
12: Yeah, she's the most special lady in the world.
1: Well, no one's going to argue with you there, and I'd say a lot of us would put our moms in the exact same category, including myself. So, not her birthday today, but great call, Dana. Listen, we can't thank our parents enough. God knows what we put them through and what they take us through in a life journey. So, good one.
12: She gave up her life 16 yep. for 16 years taking care of me when I had the stroke. Yes. And, I mean, you couldn't ask for any better in this world than Mama we have.
1: Yep, it's what parents will do. They'll sacrifice everything for their kids. I mean, more often than not. That's all I will say about that. Dana, thanks for the call. Appreciate it.
12: Take care, Brian. And happy birthday, Mama.
1: Yep, happy birthday to Miranda. Appreciate it. Thanks again, Dana. Hope she has a great day. Okay, that'll do it for this Tuesday. Yeah, got to keep kind of reminding myself that it is a Tuesday. And, you know, just one last little note, too. I noticed last week, make sure you stash away your 20s. With the queen on them anyway, because soon they'll be printed no more. Just as a reminder, somebody asked me about that and said, is it true they're getting rid of the 20? Well, they're not really getting rid of it. They're going to be replacing it with one depicting her son, King Charles, of course. So I guess you could literally say everything old is going to be new again. And most notably, this will be like a vertical orientation of the bill. First time you've ever seen that. Most of them are like, you know, the horizontal. Oh, thank you. There's Sarah. Yeah. Is it really? Oh, it is too, isn't it? So we have two verticals. So they're all going vertical.
13: So the 10 is vertical right now. Oh, but that's the newer 10s. Yeah.
1: The newer ones, right. I forgot about that. Thanks for pointing that out to me. I'm glad I mentioned it. Oh, and you're there. Just snuck right into the cockpit, didn't you? We won't talk about Prime Air, but that was a pretty shocking one there in Miami the other day. But you're not flying that one today. You're flying the VOCM Starship. So thank you very much, Sarah Strickland. Captain Sarah Strickland is in the cockpit, ready to go. Thanks, everybody, for a great show today. Again, keeping in mind that Friday will be a very poignant and important show, and I welcome all your calls on that day on September the 11th. Until then, please drive safely, arrive alive. VOCM cares.
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13: At 12 noon, seeing a little bit of blue sky in Metro. The temperature is at 16. Good afternoon, I'm Sarah Strickland. 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In our news today.
19: This isn't the first time Americans have tried to use tariffs to break us.
13: Prime Minister Mark Carney is warning Canadians of tough times ahead as Canada's retaliatory tariffs take effect. A Quebec man who was wanted on a Canada-wide arrest warrant is scheduled to appear in court in Happy Valley, Goose Bay today on a charge of first-degree murder. And it's the end of an era for a popular television series that has captured the hearts of many across this province and the country. And we'll take a look at the weather forecast, sports, and the VOCM question of the day. But first in our news, Prime Minister Mark Carney is warning Canadians of tough times ahead as Canada's retaliatory tariffs take effect. In a national video address released today, he says the country's pivot away from the U.S. will come at a cost, but that the alternative would be far worse. Carney says the aim is to come out stronger and more resilient so no country can hold Canada hostage. The Prime Minister calls Canada's retaliatory tariffs necessary to protect workers.
19: Now, I don't believe in escalating the conflict. That's not constructive. But our tariffs are necessary to protect our workers, protect our companies, and our communities.
13: American toilet paper, dairy products, and sunscreen are among the goods now being hit with Canada's counter-tariffs. The duties of up to 50% took effect at midnight, as the government had announced last week. Canada is also targeting U.S. wood products with 25% tariffs, while tariffs on multiple steel and aluminum products are being increased to 50%. Meanwhile, the Canadian Federation of Independent Business is keeping a close eye on the escalating trade war between Canada and the United States. Jonathan Galgay of the CFIB says it's of great concern to small business owners and all Canadians.
0: We're assessing it. Small businesses are quite concerned. It's one of those things where we really have to wait and see what type of a direct impact it will have. We are hearing already from business owners that they're having challenges, with the supply. Some of them have contracts signed with companies in the United States. They're unable to change the contracts, and they're going to have to absorb the cost. So right now we're just assessing it very closely.
13: Meanwhile, President Donald Trump says he will block Bombardier sales in the United States. He made the threat yesterday in the hours before Canada's retaliatory tariffs on billions of U.S. goods would take effect. Here's David Augustine.
2: Quebec-based Bombardier is at the center of the latest trade tensions between Canada and the United States. The aircraft manufacturer employs thousands of workers in Quebec and also operates facilities south of the border. Quebec Premier Christine Fréchette said

0: Quebec Premier Christine Fréchette says the province is standing firmly behind the company and has offered its full support to Bombardier CEO Éric Martel. Fréchette called Bombardier a flagship of Quebec's economy and a major player in the aerospace industry. Now the dispute comes as Canada and the U.S. exchange new tariffs following the breakdown of trade talks. Quebec says it will defend Bombardier without responding to U.S. provocations with more provocations. David Augustine, The Canadian Press.
1: A Quebec man who was wanted on a Canada-wide warrant is scheduled to appear in court in Happy Valley Goose Bay today on a charge of first-degree murder. David Fauché is accused in the death of Franz Drosch in Happy Valley Goose Bay in 2023. RCMP say Fauché was arrested by the Saskatchewan Marshals Service last week. He was charged with first-degree murder earlier this year. Fauché is scheduled to appear in court for a bail hearing this afternoon. RNC were called to the East Coast Trail yesterday after reports of a possible fire along the trail. Members of the RNC and the Rovers Ground Search and Rescue scoured the trail from Cape Spear to Maddox Cove. Investigators determined it was a false alarm. A 17-year-old girl reported missing from the St. John's area has been located. RNC thanked the public for their help. RCMP have been called in to investigate possible financial irregularities at the Glovertown Hurricanes Gymnastics Club. RCMP confirmed that they have been contacted, but are unable to provide additional details at this time. The Hurricanes Gymnastics Club took to Facebook last week to announce that it will not be operating this season due to a lack of coaches and an ongoing police investigation, which resulted in the suspension of two board members. The Hurricanes remain hopeful, however, that they will be able to overcome these challenges and return as a strong, thriving organization. The Innu Nation says the December 31st deadline for the new MOU with Quebec is too tight and that it will not be able to meet it. Newfoundland and Labrador and Quebec reached the deal last month, giving the two provinces until the end of the calendar year to finalize it. Grand Chief Jody Ashini says the impact and benefits agreement has to be transferred to Hydro-Quebec, but that will not happen by the end of December. The IBA, which was drawn up almost 20 years ago, deals with Innu benefits from the Lower Churchill. The agreement goes to the House of Assembly in St. John's for a vote next week, but it will be later before Quebec decides what to do, as that province is in the middle of an election campaign. This Friday marks the 25th anniversary of the terrorist attacks on the United States on September 11th, 2001. While Gander has dominated the public discussion thanks to the success of Come From Away, all communities in this province that had runways big enough to accommodate transatlantic jets also saw a sudden influx of passengers when American airspace was shut down. John O'Leary was working in Memorial University's phys ed department at the time, and he well remembers the plane people coming in from all over the world, many of whom were accommodated at the university. He recalled one man from Dallas who, as a joke, had worn a pair of Dutch clogs on his flight home from Holland, never expecting that he wouldn't get home for days and days.
2: So his feet were a mess, and the way Mon Phys Ed operated, we outfitted on our teams with new equipment every year, because they changed every year, right? So we had a supply room of used sneakers and boots and basketball shoes and stuff, and this guy's feet were a bloody mess. I took him downstairs, and I said, what size feet do you wear? And he said, well, you're normally around size 9 or 10. I said, well, the smallest I got here is size 15. You know what he said? He said, I'll take them.
1: Food Allergy Canada is calling for cross-Canada legislation requiring schools to stock epinephrine devices, either EpiPens or nasal sprays, for students who have an unexpected anaphylactic reaction. It says U.S. data suggests 25% of anaphylaxis cases at schools happen to students who haven't had a severe allergic reaction before. Here's Canadian Press reporter Lisa Laporte.
3: Executive Director Jennifer Gertz says provincial education ministries have varying policies on how to make schools as safe as possible for kids with food, bee, or wasp allergies. But Gertz says Alberta is the only province where keeping epinephrine devices on hand for students who don't have their own is the law.
1: Students entering Memorial University who are struggling with math despite graduating from the K-12 system will be offered some extra help thanks to funding being provided through the Hibernia Project. MUN President Dr. Janet Morrison says it's a trend that's been recognized at the university for some time, and providing additional support in math can help improve student numeracy.

0: skills and ensure that the subject is seen as a pathway to success and not a barrier.
1: For many students, first-year math can be a barrier, not just to completing their degree, but it undermines their confidence, and it can be kind of disruptive to moving through their program requirements. And so, you know, that in fact impacts about 25% of Memorial students who tend to, over the period of the last few years, have tended to retake first-year math.
0: She says the Hibernia Project has provided the university with $1.9 million for a 3-year pilot to help students build confidence and strengthen their math skills.
1: 1,200 students this fall will have access to small group tutorials and review sessions. They'll be automatically enrolled, where previously the ratio might have been 150 learners to one instructor. It'll now be 30 to 1, so a significant improvement. But going forward, first-year math students will have access to summer bridging programs, pre-semester boot camps, and ultimately our goal is to use the data we're gathering to redesign our first-year courses.
0: Samples are being collected from two areas of the old Grace Hospital property in St. John's after an assessment conducted last year identified hydrocarbons at the site. The environmental site assessment was part of the ongoing evaluation of the property for future use. The previous government had identified the old Grace property as the location for a new health center in the downtown area. Plans for the facility have changed and will now include services not available at nearby St. Clair's. A drill rig is on site collecting soil samples for further assessment. It's the end of an era for the popular television series that has captured the hearts of many across the province and the country. This is the final season of Son of a Critch, a series loosely based on the life of Mark Critch and his family, all intrinsically intertwined with their association with VOCM, the season premiere of which airs tonight. Creator and executive producer Mark Critch says shooting of the final season, and the final show in particular, was surprisingly emotional, even for seasoned veterans like Malcolm McDowell.
2: You know, there were lots of little emotional moments leading up to filming that episode. I think people had some tears various different times. Malcolm McDowell, despite being a Clockwork Orange, is a big silky baby, so he would get quite emotional. He loves Newfoundland. But the final day, I'm very happy with the last episode, and it just sort of felt right, like it was time to wrap things up, and I'm very happy, very rare in television that you get to start a show and then finish it the way you want to, when you want to.
0: Draught and sled dog equipment, cobbling of boots and shoes, horseshoeing, and making ceremonial arches are some of the latest additions to Heritage NL's list of endangered crafts. The list is compiled through invitations for input from the general public. Intangible cultural program planner with Heritage NL, Tara Barrett, says the draught and sled dog equipment came to them from someone on the West Coast who indicated it was difficult to find.
3: We rely on people letting us know what they think is kind of endangered. And then we also do a bit of background research and kind of figure out what kind of issues are facing those crafts. So whether it is like a lack of access to equipment or people being able to pass on that skill or that knowledge.
0: And having a look at the VOCM question of the day for September 8th, it is back to school for kids in the K-12 system tomorrow. So that's the topic of our question of the day. Do you feel that our K-12 system is properly preparing our young ones for adulthood? Yes or no? Looking at the results, it is overwhelmingly no right now. 89% weighing in and saying no, 11% saying yes. There's lots of time for you to have your say over at VOCM.com under the question of the day. Time now, 13 minutes after 12 on this Tuesday afternoon. Coming up next, I'll have a look at your full provincial weather forecast. I'm Sarah Strickland. This is VOCM at noon.
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0: St. John's Metro, rest of the Avalon, Clarenville, and central Newfoundland. Well, a few sunny breaks, but it is calling for more showers, drizzle later this afternoon. Northwesterly winds up around 30 or 40 and a high of 15. Showers or drizzled this evening, a low of 9. Sunny breaks tomorrow as the kids head back to school, a high of 13. And then sun and cloud on Thursday, high of 19. For the South Coast, sunny breaks with a few showers today and a high of 18. Showers this evening, northeasterly winds 30 and a low of 11. Showers end around lunchtime tomorrow, then a mix of sun and cloud with a high of 16. Cloudy with showers on Thursday, high of 16. For the West Coast, Southwest Coast, the Northern Peninsula, today, tonight, showers or drizzle, northerly winds 30, high of 14, the low at 8. Sunny for tomorrow, high of 15, and then rainy on Thursday, windy, and a high of 17. For Happy Valley Goose Bay, sunny breaks for today, northerly winds at 30 and a high of 11. Clear skies for tonight, low of 0 with some frost. Sunshine tomorrow, high of 18, and then showers on Thursday, high of 17. Labrador West, some sunny breaks for today and a high of 12. Clear skies tonight, low of 0 with some frost. Sun and cloud for tomorrow. Southwesterly winds 30, high of 12, and then showers on Thursday, high of 13. For the North Coast, sunny today and a high of 10. Clear skies tonight, low of +4 with the risk of frost. Sun and cloud tomorrow, high of 15, and then showers on Thursday with a high of 9. Right now in St. John's, we have a few sunny breaks out there. Unfortunately, according to the forecast, it's not supposed to last for long. We will see showers or drizzle again later this afternoon and into the evening. The temperature is at 16, winds around 30 at the airport. 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
0: All right, so the Blue Jays, they won four in a row, and then now it looks like we've lost a pair. They did have a bit of a comeback there last night, so it was a real late one, so I'll run you down through a little bit of the Coles Notes version of it. A very rare poor outing from some of our most reliable arms. Dylan Cease had a bad outing, 5 runs given up, and then Louis Varland in the ninth had a terrible outing. Very rare that he would give up, and the Athletics end up winning the game there. The final was 6-5. That's after the Blue Jays had to come back there. So the A's blew a 4-run lead. And then, of course, in the bottom of the ninth, that all changed. But, Andrés Giménez was the deciding factor there. He ended up tying the game with a home run. Okamoto is 29th on the year. He leads the team in home runs. And the Jays did out-hit the Athletics. I'm still going to call them the Oakland Athletics. Doesn't matter to me. They're always going to be the Oakland Athletics. They did out-hit them 9-6, but they were pretty sloppy last night. Committed 3 errors. I don't know if it's jet lag or what, but they did not play well there last night. And they're coming off the 6-1 loss there to Kansas City. Oh, that was rough to watch. I couldn't stand to watch Arrigetti in there anymore. They just left him in there, and they just kept hitting him and hitting him. And Sal Perez, that's a bomb there from him. That was kind of frustrating to watch over the weekend. I kind of went into it thinking, ooh, maybe the Jays get a sweep because they're still fighting for that wild card spot. We were over 500 for a little bit, but that was short-lived, and we held the wild card there for about a day, not even. But now that's back in Cleveland's possession, so we're under 500, a game under once again. So I'm going to run you through the wild card standings right now. So you got Cleveland holds the third and final wild card spot. Jays are right behind, game and a half. And then you got Texas back there as well. You've got Baltimore 3 games back, so that's, don't rule them out yet. And Minnesota's 4.5 games back. So still, that's very possible. Anything can happen. Somebody goes on a winning streak. Somebody goes on a losing streak. That can all change. But the Jays right behind now. So Cleveland now has the wild card spot. And Cleveland did lose yesterday 6-4 to Baltimore. Jays are back in action. It's another late one tonight. So it's after 11 o'clock on the island. So 10 after 11, and then it's 20 to 11 in most of Labrador. I will catch the highlights. It's too late for my liking. Soriano gets the ball for the Blue Jays. Perkins gets the ball for the Athletics. His ERA, not too good. 6.50 on the year. So maybe that is a chance for the Blue Jays to get a few runs across the plate. But you got to play a little bit cleaner than that. 3 errors, 1 game. Oof. That's not good. You're not going to be a playoff team playing like that. So Cleveland continues their series with Baltimore. We're watching that one. What else we got tonight? Minnesota and Detroit, the Angels in Boston, Texas, Seattle. So Texas and Seattle. Seattle a little further back in the wild card race, about 5.5 games. So still kind of in there, but falling behind the 8 ball, no doubt. The New York Mets and Miami, the Chicago Cubs, Milwaukee, San Diego hosts Washington, St. Louis and San Fran, Cincinnati taking on the Dodgers, Houston faces Philadelphia, Colorado and the Yankees, Tampa Bay in Atlanta, Kansas City is hosting Arizona, and Pittsburgh takes on the Chicago White Sox. And that's a look at sports. I'm Sarah Strickland. This has been VOCM at Noon.
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0: 27 minutes after 12 on this Tuesday afternoon. Yes, it is Tuesday for those who keep getting confused because it is the start of the work week for those who had yesterday's Labor Day holiday. And, well, at midnight, the counter tariffs did kick in with the Canada imposing retaliatory tariffs on the United States. So Prime Minister Mark Carney has since released a message warning Canadians of the tough times ahead. In a national video address, he says the country's pivot away from the United States will come at a cost, but that the alternative would have been far worse. And here's some of what the Prime Minister had to say.
21: This isn't the first time Americans have tried to use tariffs to break us. Before he became president, William McKinley was an Ohio congressman known as the Napoleon of protection. McKinley championed the Tariff Act of 1890. It put 50% tariffs on our exports to the U.S. Sound familiar? McKinley's 50% tariff was meant to pressure us into dependence and eventually annexation by the United States. In reality, it did just the opposite. Rather than getting weaker, Canada grew stronger. Instead of becoming more dependent, we diversified by changing who we did business with. And at the same time, inflation rose in the United States. They had a financial crisis and a four-year economic depression. Our forebears understood that building this improbable country in an inhospitable land wouldn't always be easy. But they also knew that they could rely on one of Canada's strongest traits, resilience. Canada Strong isn't just about withstanding this crisis. It's about coming out of it stronger, more resilient, and more independent than when we started. It's about ensuring that no country can ever hold us hostage, and that we can live how we want to live. By now, you've likely heard something about the collapse of our trade talks with the United States. And you've probably heard that we could not accept what they were proposing. Let's be clear. It's a shame. because a mutually beneficial trade agreement between Canada and the United States is possible. One that respects our sovereignty. One that builds on our complementary strengths. One that lowers costs for families on both sides of the border. One that creates good jobs for our workers. Canada has always worked towards these goals, even while America's attention and dedication to them has wavered. Canada has consistently proposed long-term partnerships, while the U.S. has too often demanded short-term transactions. At the 11th hour, they were still pursuing restrictions on our ability to protect and promote the French language and our culture. They wanted a say in our future trade agreements with other countries, and they were offering terms that would, over time, undermine some of the most important industries in our country, including automobiles, steel, and forest products. In short, they were asking far too much and offering far too little. We worked in good faith to reach a fair deal. But since a fair deal wasn't on the table, we made the right choice to walk away from a bad one. The most fundamental issue is that the cumulative U.S. demands revealed that they wanted us to become even more reliant on them, not less. In too many areas, they wanted dependency, not a true economic partnership. In the spring of last year, I warned that America is trying to break us so they can own us. And I promise that that will never, ever happen. Because, just like in McDonald's Day, our future won't be decided in Washington, but right across Canada. And so, I want to talk to you today about our economic plan. A plan that will make us stronger. Because rest assured, we've been planning for just this scenario. Our response is three-pronged. First, we are matching the new U.S. tariffs dollar for dollar with new tariffs of our own. Now, I don't believe in escalating the conflict. That's not constructive. But our tariffs are necessary to protect our workers, protect our companies, and our communities.
0: And that's some of what Prime Minister Mark Carney had to say in a national video address. The full thing is 15 minutes long, and you can find it on the Prime Minister's YouTube channel. But he released that this morning after retaliatory tariffs took effect at midnight. Coming up after the break, of course, this is an emotional week as we mark and reflect 25 years since the 9/11 terrorist attacks. And as someone who was born after 9/11, one of my favorite things to ask people who were born around or were living at that time is, where were you and what was it like where you were? It doesn't matter where you were in the world. Everybody was impacted by 9/11. Well, we're going to hear from one Newfoundlander who was in New York at the time of the attacks. This is VOCM's Newfoundland and Labrador Today.
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0: On September 11, 2001, the world watched in horror as the Twin Towers of the World Trade Center in New York were attacked. No other event in the 21st century has had the impact on our daily lives that that day had. It affected travel, world affairs, and our approach to catastrophe. Kathy Rowe is a Newfoundlander who was in New York City at the time of the attacks, and she reflects on being in New York during that time on your VOCM mornings.
25: I didn't actually hear it. I saw it.
26: Yeah.
25: And heard it.
26: Yeah.
25: It was crazy, but also kind of a weird quiet after it. I had been planning to go down to the financial district where the Twin Towers were, and it was early in the morning, and my husband was into astronomy at the time, so there was a discovery store in the basement of World Trade Center 1. So I got on the train with my coworker, and we were going to go down. But because I got hungry for breakfast, I stopped in the village for breakfast. And that is when the first plane had hit Tower 2, which was the first, Tower 1. And the waiters were all out looking down the street, and I was wondering what was on the go, so I got up and went out to see. And the building had like almost like a cartoon character running through the building, and I thought it was hit by a small plane, or it might have been a bomb, because the World Trade Center had a bomb years before that.
3: Yeah, 93. Yeah.
25: But it looked like a small hole. Mm-hmm. So the news person and me decided to head on down. So as I was going, I was taking pictures with a disposable camera. Back then, I didn't have a cell phone.
3: Yeah.
25: And I'm running, I'm taking pictures, and I'm getting closer and closer, and still thinking it's a small plane that may have hit. When above me, I guess to my left-hand side, where you see on TV the big flame ball coming out of number two.
3: Yeah.
25: I look up and I can see that I'm still, you know, somewhat distance away. I'm in Chinatown and the financial district's just a couple of blocks away. And I thought, another bomb. So anyway, stupid me still keeps going a little tiny bit further until police officers are running and saying, if I'm running, you should be running too. And they're pointing me up the road.
3: Wow.
25: And at that time, it's just, that's when the craziness happened. You know, you could see people falling from the building. It was before they actually crashed, before they fell. But
3: I mean, New York is millions of people, but it's a fairly small place, isn't it? I mean, it's
25: it's really small.
3: The island,
25: like,
3: of Manhattan.
25: When you get to the point, where the financial district is, it's not a very large place. So when they did come down, and all the debris came, the smoke was everywhere. You could feel it. You could smell it. There was a smell of almost like burning plastic, or if an ashtray, someone put a cigarette in it and it catches on fire. It's that toxic smell.
3: I know you'd been there a bunch of times before, but what was the moment where you felt it's never going to be the same again?
25: I think that moment was the night it happened. The city was quiet. People, you know, there wasn't a lot of people walking around. The stores were all closed. And I was sitting outside the YMCA on the sidewalk. And a cab driver drives by and opens the door. And he says, "This is not my New York." And I just knew then it was going to be different. And it has been ever since. Mm. I still love New York. I love the people of New York. But it's a different feeling. And I would go down every year afterwards. I actually went down a few weeks after it happened, and I wanted to help. I wanted to even just give blood, do something.
3: Yeah.
25: But there was nobody to give blood for. Mm. But I would go every year and watch the Freedom Tower being built and sit in the same spot, and it just didn't feel the same. I've never stepped inside the Freedom Tower, and I won't. But it just, it's different. I love New York with all my heart, but it lost a little bit of my heart that day.
3: As you noticed the anniversaries come around, because, I mean, you went there, what, about 8-9 years before 9/11 happened?
25: Yeah, I my honeymoon, myself and my husband had a honeymoon in 1993.
3: So you've spent, you know, 25 years since, I mean, marking these anniversaries as they come round. Is there anything about that day or anything about that event that, I don't know, still surprises you or makes you...
25: I think the thing that surprises me is the reactions of the different people that day. One woman grabbed me and she was shaking me for a cell phone, of which I didn't have. There was another person, there was a primary at the same day, and there was a person passing out primary pamphlets and just threw them up in the air and walked away. Two ladies staring into a store window shopping for shoes. It's like the way the human brain works is what surprised me. Each person did a different thing. There was a gentleman who fell to the ground, and my coworker got down and helped him, and they said the Lord's Prayer together.
3: Yeah.
25: in my head, all I was thinking about was hold his wallet, his back pocket, make sure nobody takes a wallet. None of that ever happened. Nobody looted. Nobody did anything. Everyone just helped each other.
3: It was the last moment, I guess, that we had that where you were when moment that everyone across society, you know, I was at work and a coworker came in and said, you better get to a TV, went down over the stairs, and sure enough, this is what was unfolding. As we come into the 25th anniversary on Friday, where will your thoughts go?
25: I'll just think about that day. Think about the people who were lost. I think that, I don't know, think about that little piece of my heart that's gone, because I love that place so much. And that's probably it. I always feel sorry for those lost, and I feel sorry for the innocents lost in New York. I think that was the time when all of our innocence was lost, and that's what I'll think about.
3: Yeah.
0: And that was Kathy Rowe. She is a Newfoundlander who was in New York on September 11th, 2001, when the world watched in horror as the Twin Towers of the World Trade Center in New York City were attacked. And this Friday marks the 25th anniversary. In other news, tomorrow it is back to school for kids in the K-12 system. It's the first day back for teachers and admin staff right across the province, prepping up the classrooms for the kids to return tomorrow morning. But alongside the back-to-school excitement, educators are still facing the same hurdles, from growing class sizes to a severe shortage of substitute teachers. And LTA President Dale Lamb was on your VOCM Mornings.
4: September comes with a lot of excitement. You know, teachers are getting ready to prepare for the students that they're about to welcome tomorrow. So I'm hearing excitement, but you still hear of the concerns about the class sizes. School violence continues to be an issue that we need to tackle. And overall, you know, the excitement, we want to sustain that through working with government to improve our working conditions.
3: How much does teacher training deal prepare you for a life in a classroom that, where, you know, the level of violence is at a is showing up in ways that I don't know if we want to imagine it's going to show up, but it does.
4: And Russell, nothing can prepare you for any violence in any work setting, and teaching is no different. So the teacher training, you know, you will learn about conflict management, conflict resolution, but nothing is like the teaching that experience will provide for you. So it's unfortunate that we do have to work in these conditions, but certainly, you know, I hear of teachers who you know, that's creating apprehension about staying in profession, and that's when you get into your retention and recruitment discussion.
3: Is there a cross pollination between, you know, levels of violence in the school versus the size of the classes? If the classes were smaller, could you keep a lid on these things? I mean, what are you picking up on that?
4: And definitely, Russell, you're making an excellent point there. Class size and composition are very important, and it just makes sense. I mean, listeners don't need to hear research to have it proven that with more bodies in classrooms, well, that also creates sometimes more conflict, but it disallows teachers from doing the job that they're intended to do, which is to educate the people that are in front of them.
3: Now, in terms of substitute teachers, you know, sometimes the supply teacher is the teacher trying to break into the system, and sometimes there are teachers who, you know, maybe left full time, want to come back part time. But I get the sense from your associations that there's not a lot. The supply of substitute teachers isn't that great.
4: Yeah, our supply force is decimated. We don't have a lot of substitutes right now. We are reliant on retired teachers to create that supply force for our teachers. So it's very difficult right now, because while listeners may think that students are cared for and looked after when they go into schools, and they are, in actual fact, they're missing some key things, which is the learning. You know, if you don't have a supply force that are trained in specific areas, and I'm hearing about French, I'm hearing about school psychologists, school counselors. All of these areas throughout the province are very difficult to fill. Our instructional resource teachers, those that work with students that need it the most, we have a lack of those teachers right now. So what you're referring to...
3: Where'd they go? Why aren't they there?
4: And I guess the reason is, Russell, we do have a lot of trained teachers. And remember, we're competing not only provincially for teachers, but also nationally. With better incentives or maybe better class sizes, those teachers choose to go elsewhere. So we do have trained teachers, but for instructional resource teaching, for example, but they're choosing not to stay in the profession, which once again goes back to the necessity there for working conditions to be improved and for government to incentivize and make it appealing to teach here in Newfoundland and Labrador.
0: And that was Dale Lamb, the president of the NLTA, Newfoundland Labrador Teachers Association. It's the first day of school for teachers and admin, and the kids will be back in class tomorrow morning. Coming up after the break, it's the end of an era for a popular television series that has captured the hearts of many across the province and the country. Son of a Critch. The final season, episode one, airs tonight. We'll hear from Mark Critch. This is VOCM's Newfoundland and Labrador Today.
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0: It's the end of an era for a popular television series that has captured the hearts of many across the province and the country. This is the final season of Son of a Critch, a series loosely based on the life of Mark Critch and his family, all intrinsically intertwined with their association with VOCM, and the season premiere is tonight. Creator and executive producer Mark Critch was on your VOCM Mornings with co-host Jerry Lynn Mackey.
26: You know, there were lots of little emotional moments leading up to filming that episode. I think people had some tears various different times. Malcolm McDowell, despite being a Clockwork Orange, is a big sookie baby. So he would get quite emotional. He loves Newfoundland. But the final day, I'm very happy with the last episode, and it just sort of felt right, like it was time to wrap things up. And I'm very happy, and very rare in television that you get to start a show and then finish it the way you want to, when you want to. So I was very grateful for that. Benjamin turns 18 this month. That's about a show about a boy growing up, and, you know, he grew up.
11: Yeah, you've watched him grow up on the screen, playing a younger version of you. How does young Mark's journey finally culminate in this fifth season?
26: Well, it ends in 1992, just as the COD moratorium is starting. So I was just getting out of high school as the province was completely changing, 30,000 people out of work overnight. Some of his friends are moving to Alberta. Others are, you know, wondering what to do next. And we see him graduate high school at the end of the season, which is very exciting. And but then what do? You know, and spoiler alert, I became a clown. So you see me doing shows and getting my first big acting break. So there's two episodes before the finish, we have the high school graduation, and then it's Mark stumbling towards adulthood and what's next. So it's a big year. Lots of big things happen. We start off with the regatta, and we have the St. John's Christmas Parade in there. We have the big protest against the closure of the fishery that happened down at what is now the Delta Hotel. We have Captain Newfoundland in there. We have the big stick Bologna, and the dog who plays Rex on Hudson and Rex is a guest star in the regatta episode. So a lot going on.
11: Yeah, the show's done such an incredible job recreating the old VOCM newsroom and that golden era. What's it meant to you to immortalize your dad's legacy and this station on national television?
26: Well, you know, normally what you do is make up a station. And for a TV show like a WKRP or what have you. And I was kind of adamant and that, you know, and which is weird because sometimes people think of that as free advertising. You can't do that on television or something. But it's such a part of the fabric of Newfoundland and Labrador. Those, you know, red coats and yellow bomber jackets and stuff. It almost seemed like superheroes to me when I was a kid. So it just seemed odd not to say VOCM. And, you know, every day as a young kid next to the station, I'd watch Dad bound up that hill and go to work. And I was, you know, very proud and in awe of it all. So just to be able to put on the red jacket and build our own mini version of VOCM in our studio, it was just a thrill of a lifetime.
11: Yeah, bring back those red jackets. That's what I say. Mark,
26: oh, yeah.
11: You've been wearing a lot of hats on this production. You're the creator, the showrunner, the narrator, and actor. What was the hardest part about deciding exactly how to end this story?
26: I knew exactly how I wanted it to end from day one. Like, it was it was interesting filming it because I'm like, oh, this is how I thought it would happen 6 years ago. So, and, you know, it's based on my book, and that's a certain period of my life that goes to kind of just graduating school. So I knew the last scene right from the time I wrote the first scene. So it was interesting. I didn't have to write it. I just had to write it down. And so it's kind of surreal for me to see it being played out, that last scene. So all things come to an end, and I'm just very grateful for the time we had. I think the Zelda movie trailer, Ben plays Link in Zelda, comes out this week. So it's kind of fitting that way. You know, as my life went through different changes, one big era of Ben's life is ending, and this new one as the big movie star is starting. So that's pretty cool.
11: Oh, I am getting emotional. Stop it right now. When the credits finally roll on the season finale later this year, Mark, what's the lasting legacy you hope Son of a Critch leaves behind for Newfoundland and Labrador?
26: Well, I think it's very much a love letter to the province. I get people from all over the world writing and asking about the place and looking it up. And there's people, you know, it's interesting for me because there was a guy who watched the show in Switzerland and Googled the show and then got a job working with government here and moved here. There's a kid in California whose mother, who's getting bullied, and he watched the show with his mom, and He kind of used humor to get over some of the bullying, and they write me letters. And there's a Baptist preacher in the South in the States who uses some of it in sermons, that things that he's on the show. So it's amazing the reach it's had. And I'm just so, you know, and I just, you know, it's the same thing when I watched Wonderful Grand Band or Cocteau growing up. If you don't have to change your accent, Newfoundland Labrador stories as good as stories from anywhere in the world. And, you know, sing your song, tell your tale, be proud.
0: And there you have it. That is the creator and executive producer of Son of a Critch, Mark Critch. And he was reflecting and giving us a few spoilers there for what we can expect on this season, the final season of Son of a Critch. The first episode premieres tonight. And of course, reflecting on the last few years of filming that show, and it's captured the audience in this province, no doubt. But as the show started to, they started making more episodes, they started putting that show on the airwaves, on screens in like the United States and of course in Europe. So it has really gone worldwide. And of course, we get visitors here sometimes who say they love the show. I've sent emails to people on the mainland and say, I saw VOCM and just wanted to let you know I'm a huge fan of Son of a Critch. So they have left quite the impact on the world, and just through that television show here and promoting just VOCM and Newfoundland and our film industry. Time now is 5 minutes before 1 o'clock and your 1 o'clock news update. I'm Sarah Strickland, and this has been VOCM's Newfoundland and Labrador Today.
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21: We have overcast skies, 16 degrees in VOCM Valley. Good afternoon. I'm Linda Swain. Prime Minister Mark Carney is warning Canadians that times are going to get tough as new retaliatory tariffs kick in. In his latest taped address to the public, he says Canada is making moves to become more economically independent and less reliant on trade with an increasingly erratic U.S. administration. The Prime Minister says in many ways, increased American aggression forced Canada to come to life, citing a variety of historic examples. Carney warns, however, that the current trade war is not going to be easy for Canadians.
22: And I won't pretend otherwise. But Canadians have faced difficult stretches before, and what's carried us through has never, ever been just one measure. It's always been Canadians looking out for each other. In fact, the most powerful actions have come from you, buying Canadian and traveling in Canada. Decisions taken at the kitchen table, not the boardroom table.
21: The Canadian Federation of Independent Business is keeping a close eye on the escalating trade war between Canada and the U.S. Canadian counter-tariffs on U.S. products came into effect today with no sign that trade tensions between the two countries could ease. Jonathan Galgay of the CFIB says it's of great concern to small business owners and all Canadians.
23: We're assessing it. Small businesses are quite concerned. It's one of those things where we really have to wait and see what type of a direct impact it will have. We are hearing already from business owners that they're having challenges, with the supply. Some of them have contracts signed with companies in the United States. They're unable to change the contracts and they're going to have to absorb the cost. So right now we're just assessing it very closely.
21: A 35-year-old man facing charges related to the theft of two vehicles, flight from police, and assaulting a police officer, stemming from a police operation that spanned from Lewisport to Gander and ended in Musgrave Harbor last week. Here's VOCM's Richard Duggan.
24: RCMP in Lewisport were alerted to the theft of a vehicle around 6 p.m. on Thursday, September 2nd. The same vehicle struck a moose near Jonathan's Pond early the following morning, but the suspect fled the scene on foot. A passerby who attempted to help was able to give police a description of the man involved. A short time later, police were contacted about a pickup stolen from a parking lot in Gander. Because the pickup was equipped with a location app, RCMP were able to track it to Fredericton in Gander Bay, where it rammed a police vehicle before speeding away. The truck was later found abandoned in Musgrave Harbor, prompting a police search. A police dog and drone were brought in to track the suspect, who was found several kilometers away and arrested without incident. 35-year-old Devin Shazan Hart is facing numerous charges, including two counts of vehicle theft, assault of an officer with a weapon, dangerous driving, flight from police, and driving while prohibited. He was held in custody pending a court appearance. Richard Duggan, VOCM, Local News Now.
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21: For St. John's Metro, the rest of the Avalon, Clarenville, and Central Newfoundland, showers or drizzle tonight, a low near 9, sunny breaks tomorrow, and a high of 13. For the South Coast, showers tonight, northeasterly winds 30, a low near 11, showers ending around lunchtime tomorrow, then some sun and cloud, and a high of 16 degrees. For the West Coast, Southwest Coast, and Northern Peninsula, showers or drizzle this evening, northerly winds 30, a low near 8, sunshine tomorrow, and a high of 15 degrees. 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

0: Tuesday. We're also into the burr months, as I like to say, you know, September, October, November, and yes, December. Not necessarily cold. It's actually a nice day out on this day right after the Labor Day weekend. We are in fall mode, despite what the calendar says, for sure. Lots of things to look forward to this season and the season ahead of that as well. With that in mind, there's some lovely events that are happening over the next number of months and some great prize opportunities throughout the show today. One of the things I'd love for you to do is listen for one of our Fleetwood Mac songs during my show. And when you hear it, and if I answer the phone and we chat, tell me what song you heard, because you could be the winner of our JAG Soundhouse Presents The Music of Fleetwood Mac by Candlelight, coming December 13th to the JAG Soundhouse. It's going to be exceptional. You remember Sean Basha from JAG Soundhouse talking about how there's going to be hundreds of candles lit up during this legendary performance, and you're going to walk away remembering that for years to come. So that's going to be something special to listen for throughout the show. The number to keep in mind, 709-273-5211. Also, giving off fall vibes, we are in pumpkin spice season, and with that in mind, the Pumpkin Spice and Everything Nice Market is coming up at the Jack Byrne Regional on Sunday, September 13th, this Sunday. And so I have a very special question for you. If you want to enter for a family pass of four, please do. We've posted it on socials, but we'll talk about it in about 15 minutes time as well. And after all that, another favorite time of year for so many of us, yes, cue the holiday music. There's a very, very special event you're going to want to know about during what could be your favorite season. We're going to have a special guest in studio just after 3 o'clock to tell us all about that as well. So plenty more during this show today. So looking forward to having a chat with you and looking forward to getting some winners here on VOCM. We'll be back in just a moment with your forecast.
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0: For St. John's Metro, the rest of the Avalon, Clarenville, and Central, showers or drizzle tonight and a low of 9. Sunny breaks tomorrow with a high of 13. For the South Coast tonight, showers, winds at 30 and a low of 11. The showers should end by lunchtime on Wednesday, then sun and cloud and a high of 16. For the West and Southwest Coast and the Northern Peninsula, tonight showers or drizzle, winds at 30 and a low of 8, sunshine and 15 degrees for Wednesday. Right now, mostly cloudy and 17 degrees here in Metro. 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
10: Thanks, Claudette. The Prime Minister is warning Canadians about tough times ahead as Canadian counter-tariffs against the U.S. kick in. And the CFIB is watching the escalating trade war closely. Some members are already seeing an impact. We'll have details of those stories and more throughout the day right here on VOCM.
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0: The Outfield, your love on your Big OCM. Just before The Outfield, I know you knew. Fleetwood Mac and Landslide. And you know who knew that? Kitty Whalen, who called in, was the very first person to call. She was absolutely over the moon that she's going to be heading to the JAG Soundhouse December 13th for the music of Fleetwood Mac by Candlelight. It's going to be exceptional, and it is coming again December 13th. If you'd like tickets, you can go to jagsoundhouse.ca, but we'll give you another opportunity to win coming up tomorrow. So brush up on your Fleetwood Mac songs.
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0: course, St. John's Metro. The rest of the Avalon, Clarenville, and Central, showers or drizzle tonight and a low of 9. Some sunny breaks on Wednesday and a high of 13. For the South Coast tonight, showers and 11 for Wednesday. Showers ending around lunchtime, then sun and cloud and a high of 16. For the West and Southwest Coast and the Northern Peninsula, shower or drizzle tonight. Northerlies at 30 and a low of 8. Wednesday, sunshine and a high of 15 degrees. Right now, it's mostly cloudy and 18 degrees here in St. John's. 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
3: Thank you, Claudette. A 35-year-old man's facing a raft of charges following a wild series of events in Lewisport, Gander, and Musgrave Harbor last week. And the final season of Son of a Critch starts tonight. Get your tissues ready. 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
1: Overcast skies and 16 degrees in VOCM Valley. Good afternoon. I'm Linda Swain. Prime Minister Mark Carney is warning Canadians that times are going to get tough as new retaliatory tariffs kick in. In his latest taped address to the public, he says Canada is making moves to become more economically independent and less reliant on trade with an increasingly erratic U.S. administration. The Prime Minister says in many ways, increased American aggression forced Canada to come to life, citing a variety of historic examples. Carney warns, however, that the current trade war is not going to be easy for Canadians.
2: And I won't pretend otherwise. But Canadians have faced difficult stretches before, and what's carried us through has never, ever been just one measure. It's always been Canadians looking out for each other. In fact, the most powerful actions have come from you, buying Canadian and traveling in Canada. Decisions taken at the kitchen table, not the boardroom table.
1: RCMP have been called in to investigate possible financial irregularities at the Glovertown Hurricanes Gymnastics Club. RCMP confirmed they have been contacted, but are unable to provide additional details at this time. The Hurricanes Gymnastics Club took to Facebook last week to announce that it will not be operating this season due to a lack of coaches and an ongoing police investigation which resulted in the suspension of two board members. The Hurricanes remain hopeful, however, that they will be able to overcome those challenges and return as a strong and thriving organization. Draft and sled dog equipment, cobbling boots and shoes, horseshoeing, and making ceremonial arches are some of the latest additions to Heritage NL's list of endangered crafts. The list is compiled through invitations for input from the general public. Intangible cultural program planner with Heritage NL, Tara Barrett, says the draft and sled dog equipment came to them from someone on the West Coast who indicated it was difficult to find.
3: We rely on people letting us know what they think is kind of endangered. And then we also do a bit of background research and kind of figure out what kind of issues are facing those crafts. So whether it is like a lack of access to equipment or people being able to pass on that skill or that knowledge.
1: She highlighted the ceremonial arches, large ornate structures that were built for big events like formal celebrations and parades, which were once relatively commonplace around the island.
3: I think there was maybe one that we had come across within the past maybe 10 or 15 years, but it was kind of an anomaly. We don't really see them that much. But when we look at historical photos, they, you know, there are examples all across the province. There's, examples up in Nain and Labrador. There's examples in St. Mary's Bay. There's examples all over the province, of course, in St. John's. There's all sorts of examples of them, but they're just not something that we see anymore, or we see as commonly, at least today.
1: It's the end of an era for a popular television series that has captured the hearts of many across the province and the country. This is the final season of Son of a Critch, a series loosely based on the life of Mark Critch and his family, all intrinsically intertwined with their association with VOCM, the season premiere of which airs tonight. Creator and executive producer Mark Critch says shooting of the final season and the final show in particular was surprisingly emotional, even for seasoned veterans like Malcolm McDowell.
4: You know, there were lots of little emotional moments leading up to filming that episode. I think people had some tears various different times. Malcolm McDowell, despite being a Clockwork Orange, is a big sookie baby. So he would get quite emotional. He loves Newfoundland. But the final day, I'm very happy with the last episode. And it just sort of felt right, like it was time to wrap things up, and I'm very happy, and very rare in television that you get to start a show and then finish it the way you want to, when you want to.
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1: For St. John's Metro, the rest of the Avalon, Clarenville, and Central Newfoundland, showers are drizzled tonight, a low near 9, sunny breaks tomorrow, and a high of 13. For the South Coast, showers tonight, northeasterly winds 30, a low near 11, showers ending around lunchtime tomorrow, then some sun and cloud, and a high of 16 degrees. For the West Coast, Southwest Coast, and Northern Peninsula, showers are drizzled.

0: Breaks tomorrow and a high of 13. For the South Coast, showers tonight, northeasterly winds 30, a low near 11. Showers ending around lunchtime tomorrow, then some sun and cloud and a high of 16 degrees. For the West Coast, Southwest Coast and Northern Peninsula, showers or drizzle this evening, northerly winds 30, a low near 8. Sunshine tomorrow and a high of 15 degrees. 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

0: Matchbox 20 and Unwell on your VOCM. Well, we have officially entered pumpkin spice season. I shouldn't say unofficially, because this weekend is the Pumpkin Spice Everything Nice Market at the Jack Byrne Regional, Sunday, September 13th, 10 a.m. to 5 p.m. It is presented by Milestone Promotions and Events. Big hello to Gord, who works his you-know-what off each and every year with these amazing markets. And I am I don't want to say a sucker or a fool. I need a better word. I absolutely love fall markets but my intention is to always buy gifts for other people. And then I buy everything for myself. I just love them so much. And with that in mind, our question today is, what is your fall market weakness? You know, that one thing that you always end up buying because you want to get it for yourself. You just can't pass up the opportunity. And some of the folks already commented on social media already. Shelley says candles and knitted dishcloths. Nicole says definitely the baked goods, the candles, the homemade soaps, something special too for her Newfoundland dog, Martha. And she sent us a picture. Tanya, candles and a sweet treat. So that's our question today. What is your fall market weakness for a chance to win a family pass of four to the upcoming market? We're really stoked about this. You can find a full list of vendors because there's over 150 of them, and more details at milestonepromotions.com. But don't forget, if you want to enter to win for your chance today to get those passes, what is your fall market weakness? You can give me a call at 709-273-5211.
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0: For St. John's Metro, the rest of the Avalon, Clarenville, and Central tonight, showers or drizzle and a low of 9. Sunny breaks on Wednesday and a high of 13. For the South Coast tonight, showers and winds at 30 and a low of 11. For Wednesday, showers ending around lunchtime, then sun and cloud and a high of 16. For the West and Southwest Coast and the Northern Peninsula, showers or drizzle tonight, winds at 30 and a low of 8. Wednesday, sunshine and 15 degrees. Right now it's 18 under mostly cloudy skies in St. John's. 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
13: Claudette,
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0: David Bowie, Modern Love.
1: A little bit of David Bowie for you there. It's 2:40. I'm Claudette Barnes. And our question today all has to do with something that happens this time of year, and that is the fall markets, right? There's a big one coming up this weekend, and I just get all tingly. It's the Pumpkin Spice Everything Nice Market, and it's happening at the Jack Byrne Regional, Sunday, September 13th, 10 a.m. to 5 p.m. You know, I go to fall markets, especially the Pumpkin Spice and Everything Nice Market, because I want to buy for other people, get a head start on Christmas, but what usually happens, I only get a head start on buying home decor for myself. I can't help it, and I justify it because my friends who I go with, they don't talk me out of my purchases, so it must be a good thing, right? So our question today, what is your fall market weakness, that thing that you gotta buy for yourself when you head to these markets? And we've had a lot of great answers so far. Holly says baked goods and home decor for her. Ryan says fudge. Yes, one of my stepdaughters certainly does that as well. Can't pop by the fudge bar, so to speak, without purchasing one. And Judy says candles, which is so popular and on point this year. So the Pumpkin Spice and Everything Nice Market is happening on Sunday. You can get a full list of vendors and all the details at milestonepromotions.com. Over 150 local vendors from right across the province. They've got food trucks going to be on site as well, including Eva's Chimney Ice Cream and Ziggy's Peel Goods French Fries will be on site. So many amazing things to happen on Sunday. So don't forget to check out that site. But if you want to win a family pass for four, just tell me what your fall market weakness is. We'll enter for your name for the draw at about 3:40 this afternoon. You can leave me your phone number and your name at 709-273-5211. Good luck.
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1: For St. John's Metro, the rest of the Avalon, Clarenville, and Central, showers or drizzle tonight and a low of 9. Sunny breaks on Wednesday and a high of 13. For the South Coast tonight, showers and a low of 11. For Wednesday, showers ending around lunchtime, then sun and cloud and a high of 16. For the West and Southwest Coast and the Northern Peninsula tonight, showers or drizzle, northerlies at 30 and a low of 8. For Wednesday, sunshine and a high of 15 degrees. Right now, it's cloudy and about, let's see, I'm just going to make sure because everything updates minute by minute. We have a little bit of light drizzle in parts of St. John's right now, and it is currently 16 degrees. Let's head over to the VOCM newsroom and say hello to VOCM's Linda Swain.
16: Thanks, Claudette. The new school year starts tomorrow. Keep an eye out for the kids as they head back to class. And first-year math students at Memorial University are going to be getting some extra help thanks to funding from the Hibernia Project. 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
2: Few sprinkles, 16 degrees in VOCM Valley. Good afternoon, I'm Linda Swain. A 35-year-old man facing charges related to the theft of two vehicles, flight from police, and assaulting a police officer. It all stems from a police operation that spanned from Lewisport to Gander and ended in Musgrave Harbor last week. Here's VOCM's Richard Duggan.
3: RCMP in Lewisport were alerted to the theft of a vehicle around 6 p.m. on Thursday, September 2nd. The same vehicle struck a moose near Jonathan's Pond early the following morning, but the suspect fled the scene on foot. A passerby who attempted to help was able to give police a description of the man involved. A short time later, police were contacted about a pickup stolen from a parking lot in Gander. Because the pickup was equipped with a location app, RCMP were able to track it to Fredericton in Gander Bay, where it rammed a police vehicle before speeding away. The truck was later found abandoned in Musgrave Harbor, prompting a police search. A police dog and drone were brought in to track the suspect, who was found several kilometers away and arrested without incident. 35-year-old Devin Shazan Hart is facing numerous charges, including two counts of vehicle theft, assault of an officer with a weapon, dangerous driving, flight from police, and driving while prohibited. He was held in custody pending a court appearance. Richard Duggan, VOCM, Local News Now.
2: RNC were called to the East Coast Trail yesterday after reports of a possible fire along the trail. Members of the RNC and the Rovers Ground Search and Rescue scoured the trail from Cape Spear to Maddox Cove. Investigators determined it was a false alarm. Students entering Memorial University who are struggling with math despite graduating from the K-12 system will be offered some help thanks to funding being provided through the Hibernia Project. MUN President Dr. Janet Morrison says it's a trend that's been recognized at the university for some time, and providing additional support in math can help improve student numeracy skills and ensure that the subject is seen as a pathway to success and not a barrier.
4: For many students, first year math can be a barrier, not just to completing their degree, but it undermines their confidence, and it can be kind of disruptive to moving through their program requirements. And so, you know, that in fact impacts about 25% of Memorial students who tend to, over the period of the last few years, have tended to retake first-year math.
2: She says the Hibernia Project has provided the university with $1.9 million for a three-year pilot to help students build confidence and strengthen their math skills.
4: 1,200 students this fall will have access to small group tutorials and review sessions. They'll be automatically enrolled, where previously the ratio might have been 150 learners to one instructor. It'll now be 30-1, so a significant improvement. But going forward, first-year math students will have access to summer bridging programs, pre-semester boot camps, and ultimately our goal is to use the data we're gathering to redesign our first-year courses.
2: This Friday marks the 25th anniversary of the terrorist attacks on the United States on September 11th of 2001. While Gander has dominated the public discussion thanks to the success of Come From Away, all communities in the province that had runways big enough to accommodate transatlantic jets also saw a sudden influx of passengers when American airspace was shut down. John O'Leary was working in MUN's phys ed department at the time, and he well remembers the plane people coming in from all over the world, many of whom were accommodated at the university. He recalled one man from Dallas who, as a joke, had worn a pair of Dutch clogs on his flight home from Holland, never expecting that he wouldn't get home for days and days.
5: So his feet were a mess, and the way MUN phys ed operated, we outfitted on our teams with new equipment every year because they changed every year, right? So we had a supply room of used sneakers and boots and basketball shoes and stuff. And this guy, his feet were a bloody mess. I took him downstairs and I said, "What size feet do you wear?" And he said, "Well, you're normally around size 9 or 10. I said, "Well, the smallest I got here is size 15. You know what he said? He said, "I'll take them."
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6: 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When it's time to eat, just say, "Hey Yang Yang."
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2: For St. John's Metro, the rest of the Avalon, Clarenville, and Central Newfoundland, showers are drizzled tonight, a low near 9, sunny breaks tomorrow, and a high of 13. For the South Coast, showers tonight, northeasterly winds 30, a low near 11, showers ending around lunchtime tomorrow, then some sun and cloud, and a high of 16 degrees. For the West Coast, Southwest Coast, and Northern Peninsula, showers are drizzled this evening, northerly winds 30, a low near 8, sunshine tomorrow, and a high of 15 degrees. 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

0: Jennifer Page and Crush on your VOCM. It is 312, and don't we have a treat for you this afternoon? And she's our only guest with her own music. Hello, Sheila Guy Murphy.
1: Hello, my friend.
0: It's so amazing to have you in a studio, and I know why you're here, but many people are just with bated breath. So for many families, there's this event that signals the real beginning of the Christmas season, and this particular event has become a holiday tradition for many, many families in many, many years. And this afternoon, you have a very special announcement about its return. So we would love to hear from you, the ever fabulous Sheila Guy Murphy, with that special entertainment announcement.
1: As soon as I can get my hand wrapped around the chair. These chairs are getting taller, or I'm getting shorter.
0: Oh,
1: I don't know.
0: It's the chairs getting taller.
1: Yeah. I am here today because the Arts and Culture Center have been getting phone calls and people coming up going, when is our Divas Do Christmas happening? When are the tickets going on sale? Well, the big announcement for me is they went on sale at 12 o'clock today.
0: Wow.
1: So this is huge in the lives of so many families. It's become a tradition. They mark their calendar by it, you know. And so we're really excited about it. We've got a brilliant show. It's spectacular. I use all of these big words because it's such a big extravaganza. It's a theatrical celebration. It's a musical celebration. There's everything you could want in this show. And, you know, I've been told that it's the best show in this country during the season. And people that have seen other Christmas shows and other places across the country, Divas, way ahead. And I think that's because that the show has something for absolutely everybody in it, you know? There's every style of music, and the performers. Holy macaroni, have we got performers.
0: Dozens and dozens and dozens.
1: Oh, dozens and dozens. We got dozens and dozens and dozens and dozens. There's like over 150 involved in this production. And, you know, and all led by Terry Andrews. And people know the productions Terry has put on over the years, and she works her magic with Divas every year. And it turns out to be, somebody said to me, how does this get better every year? And, you know, I come in with you, and the show is run, and people will say, how does she do that? Well, she's got a lot of insight, and she's got a lot of she's got a lot of stuff under her belt to prove she can do it, I guess is what I'm saying. It's just absolutely tremendous. So we've got a lot of new content this year. We've got a lot of new dance routines. Our fabulous choreographer, Pamela Pittman, she's been working her magic all these years too. Ooh, and this is our 22nd year. 22nd year. I don't know how it happened. I'm only 32 myself. And that, you know, it's what I've been doing, and with Terry, for all of these years. And I think that's a really incredible thing. It shows that our Divas Do Christmas really stands the test of time, and that people want to come back year after year. They bring their children, now we've got them bringing their grandchildren. Last year we had a really fabulous incident. One of our dancers was pregnant whilst rehearsing. And then she had her child, and then Bob's your uncle. She's on stage dancing with one of our 60 Divas Dance Corps. And halfway through the night, I brought that child out on stage.
0: No.
1: Wasn't even a month old, and it was out on stage. So that's where we're going with Divas, you know? We're just getting them young and they're staying. I just love it.
0: Now, there's more to it than just music. It's also a visual appeal as well, right? Like the costumes. And a lot of thought goes into just invigorating all of your senses while you're watching this particular show.
1: Yeah, this is not a stand up at the microphone and sing a song.
0: Yeah.
1: This is a continuous kaleidoscope of spectacular visual images that our technicians have all worked out with Terry. We have the fabulous orchestra under Bill Brennan. We have the magical, magnificent, incredible gowns and costumes that are made and created by our costume peoples, and Keith Roberts. Cannot touch him for what he creates on that stage. So your eyes are taking in this incredible incredible, as I said, kaleidoscope of things going around, all around you. Here, there's dancers dancing while singers are singing, while choirs are choiring, and it's just, and the band is banding. So it's just a phenomenal production, I think, and really incredibly proud to be part of it.
0: And you said, you know, favorites that come back every year to perform, and also some new voices as well to be celebrated.
1: Oh, absolutely. I think that the talent, every year we strive for putting the top talent that we have in this province on that stage. And every year, Terry Andrews as director, she puts together different peoples and different arrangements from Bill, and we have old favorites that, I mean, you can't have Christmas without certain things about Christmas. And then she brings in, boom, whole new bunch of people. And we have a whole new bunch of people this year. And I think that when our listening audience here today go to the website and they look at the list of those names, they're just going to be blown away. As per usual, they're going to see some really well-known names, wonderful singers, wonderful talent. And the band is made up of the best musicians in the province. I mean, these guys, the Divas Orchestra have been, and ladies, have been doing this for years, and they're some of the best. And we are so fortunate to have them. They're just absolutely brilliant. And this year, I keep saying to Terry, how many dancers have we got? How many dancers have we got? Because I love the dancers, right? And they're out there. They work harder than anybody else under the sun. And they're out there. They're accompanying everything that's going on. And they're in different costumes every time you turn around. And this year, we have over 60 of them on stage. So that is going to be phenomenal.
0: And I understand you have a little role in this?
1: Occasionally. Yeah, very little because, you know, don't want to upstage anybody. Nah, I don't know. I don't know what I do. I guess I host the show, yes, but in a different kind of way. As you know, I'm an actor by past history, and I guess what I do is act up. I don't know any other way to describe it. And quite frankly, sometimes Terry is pulling her hair out going, okay, Sheila, just tell me what you're doing. Just give me an inkling of what you're doing. And a lot of times, I'm just going on the stage in 3 seconds and boing, something comes to me. It just is that. And I would say a certain amount of comic relief. I don't know.
0: Oh, for sure. For sure. I mean, it might be a small role, but it is a memorable role for sure. So just before we go, for somebody who has never been to our Divas Do Christmas, what would you say to convince them to go for the first time?
1: I think for somebody who's coming the first time, they will walk away with memories that will last all through the season and all through the year. It is an unforgettable experience. It's just not an unforgettable show. It's what you feel, and with the laughter and the enthusiasm and the spirit of this great family of divas on stage, you become part of it, and you walk away with a wonderful memory, and that memory just goes on. As I said, when families start bringing their children and then now their grandchildren, they are building moments of their family Christmas tradition. And you're going to love it, you're going to be wowed, and you're going to have fabulous memories.
0: Well, it's been amazing having you in studio finally. I'm so excited. So they go on sale today. Sheila Guy Murphy, our Divas, always a pleasure to have you in studio.
1: Always a pleasure for me to be in here with you. Looking at your smiling face over there. Got new glasses so I can see you this year.
0: Amazing. That's Sheila Guy Murphy talking about our Divas. It is finally here. Well, tickets are available. They just went on sale at noon. 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Make sure you get your tickets today. Our Divas Do Christmas, a Tada Events presents December 3rd to the 6th at the St. John's Arts and Culture Center. 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
0: For St. John's Metro, the rest of the Avalon, Clarenville, and Central, showers or drizzle tonight and a low of 9, sunny breaks and 13 for Wednesday. For the South Coast tonight, showers, winds at 30 and a low of 11. For Wednesday, showers ending around lunchtime, then sun and cloud and a high of 16. For the West and Southwest Coast and the Northern Peninsula, showers or drizzle tonight and a low of 8, sunshine and 15 for Wednesday. Right now, it's we have a little bit of light drizzle in parts of St. John's. It's currently 15 degrees as well. 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
12: Thank you, Claudette. Well, Prime Minister Mark Carney is warning Canadians about tough times ahead as the trade war with the United States shows no signs of letting up. Details of that story and more throughout the day right here on VOCM.
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0: Against All Odds on your Big OCM. It is 3:41, and if you do anything tonight, make sure you check out the final season of Son of a Critch. It premieres tonight, and there's a lot of feelings around it. You probably heard Linda talking a little bit about it during our VOCM news. I mean, it's a big deal for Newfoundland and Labrador. Big connection to VOCM as well. A lot of nostalgia, and it's something, you know, when we think of fall, we think of comfort, and I think of comfort watching, and that's one of the shows that certainly would be a go-to, and it is an interesting story, so listen for it in our VOCM news. And don't forget to watch tonight if you can. Speaking of fall favorites, I mentioned that we are going to mention our winner today for our Pumpkin Spice and Everything Nice Market. We're giving away a family pass of 4. And our question today that a lot of you weighed in on is just something simple. It's, what is your fall market weakness? Because so many of you are probably like me. You go with a great intention of purchasing items for people maybe on your Christmas or on your birthday list, and you end up going and buying everything that kind of suits you or things that you want, because it just turns out that way. So that was our question. What is your fall market weakness? And I want to congratulate our winner. Our winner is Nicole Newell, and she said her fall market weaknesses are baked goods, those smelly candles, the homemade soaps, and of course something special for her Newfoundland dog Martha. So we will be getting in touch with you on how to pick up your family pass of 4. She mentioned her dog. There are lots of things that you'll be able to get for pets too at this year's market, and of course a huge focus on fall related decor. It's one of my favorite things to do, as well as to purchase home decor items. So you're going to be able to get a lot at the Pumpkin Spice and Everything Nice Market at the Jack Byrne Regional Sunday, September 13th, 10 a.m. to 5 p.m. And your next opportunity to win, because Gord has given us more tickets. We'll be doing this all again tomorrow, so we look forward to chatting with you then about that. Well, we'll take a break. We'll get into the forecast. We'll also check in with VOCM's Linda Swain one final time. And don't forget, following our newscast at 4, it is the Tim Power Show.
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0: For St. John's Metro, the rest of the Avalon, Clarenville, and Central, tonight showers or drizzle and a low of 9. Wednesday, sunny breaks and a high of 13. For the South Coast tonight, showers and a low of 11. For Wednesday, showers ending around lunchtime, then sun and cloud and a high of 16. For the West and Southwest Coast and the Northern Peninsula, showers or drizzle tonight and a low of 8. Wednesday, sunshine and 15 degrees. Right now, light drizzle and 14 degrees in Metro. Well, it is our final check-in now with VOCM's Linda Swain ahead of the 4 o'clock news. Find out about some of the headlines they've been working on today. Let's check in.
13: Thank you, Claudette. A 35-year-old man is facing a raft of charges following a wild series of events in Lewisport, Gander, and Musgrave Harbor last week. And the final season of Son of a Critch starts tonight. 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
1: Few showers, 16 degrees in VOCM Valley. Good afternoon, I'm Linda Swain. Prime Minister Mark Carney is warning Canadians that times are going to get tough as new retaliatory tariffs kick in. In his latest taped address to the public, he says Canada is making moves to become more economically independent and less reliant on trade with an increasingly erratic U.S. administration. The Prime Minister says in many ways, increased American aggression forced Canada to come to life, citing a variety of historic examples. Carney warns, however, that the current trade war is not going to be easy for Canadians.
2: And I won't pretend otherwise. But Canadians have faced difficult stretches before, and what's carried us through has never, ever been just one measure. It's always been Canadians looking out for each other. In fact, the most powerful actions have come from you, buying Canadian and traveling in Canada. Decisions taken at the kitchen table, not the boardroom table.
1: The Canadian Federation of Independent Business, meanwhile, is keeping a close eye on the escalating trade war. Canadian counter-tariffs on U.S. products came into effect today, with no sign that trade tensions between the two countries could ease. Jonathan Galgay of the CFIB says it's of great concern to small business owners and all Canadians.
3: We're assessing it. Small businesses are quite concerned. It's one of those things where we really have to wait and see what type of a direct impact it will have. We are hearing already from business owners that they're having challenges, with the supply. Some of them have contracts signed with companies in the United States. They're unable to change the contracts and they're going to have to absorb the cost. So right now we're just assessing it very closely.
1: Trades NL has endorsed the Churchill Falls Agreement ahead of next week's special debate on the deal. The provincial government held an event with the trades organization earlier today, calling for support of the deal heading into next week. Premier Tony Wakeham says Trades NL's support is a recognition of what the deal will mean for the creation of jobs and new industry.
4: Because this deal isn't about politicians. It's about the people of Newfoundland and Labrador, the people who now are looking for those jobs to be created, the opportunities for future generations, and the opportunities to develop new industries. That's what this was about today.
1: Trades NL Executive Director Bob Fyander says there is currently a 70% unemployment rate among their members, and people are looking for work everywhere across the country except this province.
5: This deal, this project, is critically important to the tradespeople in Newfoundland and Labrador and many others, contractors, employers, businesses. When construction is busy in this province, and you can look back only a short time ago when we were building Long Harbour and Hebron and the Voisey's Bay Underground, this province was alive with activity and people were spending money, very excited about things. It's not that way right now.
1: Draft and sled dog equipment, cobbling of boots and shoes, horseshoeing, and making ceremonial arches are some of the latest additions to Heritage NL's list of endangered crafts. The list is compiled through invitations for input from the general public. Intangible cultural program planner with Heritage NL, Tara Barrett, says the draft and sled dog equipment came to them from someone on the West Coast who indicated it was difficult to find. She highlighted the ceremonial arches as well, large ornate structures that were built for big events like formal celebrations and parades, which were once relatively commonplace around the province.
6: I think there was maybe one that we had come across within the past maybe 10 or 15 years, but it was kind of an anomaly. We don't really see them that much. But when we look at historical photos, there are examples all across the province. There's, examples up in Nain and Labrador. There's examples in St. Mary's Bay. There's examples all over the province, of course, in St. John's. There's all sorts of examples of them, but they're just not something that we see anymore, or we see as commonly, at least today.
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1: For St. John's Metro, the rest of the Avalon, Clarenville, and Central Newfoundland, showers are drizzled tonight, a low near 9, sunny breaks tomorrow and a high of 13. For the South Coast, showers tonight, northeasterly winds 30, a low near 11, showers ending around lunchtime tomorrow, then some sun and cloud and a high of 16 degrees. For the West Coast, Southwest Coast and Northern Peninsula, showers are drizzled this evening, northerly winds 30, a low near 8, sunshine tomorrow and a high of 15 degrees. For Goose Bay and vicinity, clear tonight, a low near 0 with some frost. Sunny tomorrow and a high of 18. For Labrador West, clear tonight, a low 0 with some frost. Sun and cloud tomorrow, southwesterly winds 30 and a high near 12. And for the north coast of Labrador, clear tonight, a low plus 4 with the risk of frost. Sun and cloud tomorrow and a high of 15 degrees. 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
10: Hello, everybody, on this Tuesday, September 8th. We're now past Labor Day, though technically we're not into the fall. I guess we are. I hope people's Labor Day weekends were great. You got some time to enjoy the cabin or whatever else you got to do this weekend. I hope that people are getting back to school and getting set for all of that. As now we march towards our next big break, Thanksgiving, which is about 6 weeks away, but lots going to happen between now and then, and we'll get all into all that in a second. I just want to shout out first, though. I like some

0: big break, Thanksgiving, which is about 6 weeks away, but lots going to happen between now and then, and we'll get all into all that in a second. I just want to shout out first, though. I like some good news to start this week, given we were off yesterday. Shout out to two young female athletes. And Newfoundland and Labrador were blessed with a lot of wonderful athletes, but I'm going to single out two right now. First is Jessie Penny. Jessie is a rugby player with St. Evex University in Antigonish. Lots of Newfoundlanders have gone there and had wonderful athletic careers. Jessie is the athlete of the week at St. Evex because she had four big scores called tries in rugby in their season opener against Acadia University. Jessie is the daughter of Dave and Nancy Penny. I had the great fortune of growing up with Dave, playing rugby with Dave, winning medals and tournaments and things with Dave, and so delighted to see his daughter Jessie do so well. Well done, Jessie. And the other one, complete bias here, but really funny, she had the same stats, is my niece, Jiggy Schoenfeld. Her mother, Jane, is a Newfoundlander and a Labradorian. She is home in Newfoundland often, though she grew up in Ottawa. She plays rugby at Queen's University. She was Queen's Athlete of the Week. And she also scored four times, four big tries in a huge opening win in their first game of the season. Very possible that Jessie and Jiggy could end up playing in the national finals tournament in November. Don't want to curse them by saying that. And as I said on Facebook to her dad, Dave, wouldn't shock me to see them playing for our national senior team someday wearing the maple leaf together. And that will be great, and love to see all of that, but I don't want to jinx it. Anyway, well done, Jessie. Well done, Jiggy. Super achievements by both of you. Keep rolling on. All right, speaking of rolling, no, I'm not rolling a joint for the show today, though you may need one to cope with all that's coming out of the U.S. Of course, today is the day Canada announced, or implemented, I should say, our retaliatory tariffs on America and American products, to be more precise. $28 billion worth, over 600 different types of products. We're going to have Dr. Tom Cooper on at about 4:20 to explain at a very base level what a retaliatory tariff is and what this all means. We're still waiting to see if Donald Trump retaliates to our retaliation. He's been busy over the weekend finding more ways to demean and infuriate Canadians, going as far to talk about shutting Bombardier products out of the United States. That's having a bearing on the election in Quebec. We're going to talk to Jean-Denis Bellavance in a moment about that and how the election's going. We're going to hear an interview I did with Eric Hamm from CTV News, the U.S. specialist, about another war that Trump is waging on the United States Federal Reserve, which is like the Bank of Canada. Want to stay focused in this realm, at least for the first half an hour of the show, because it's touching so much of our lives, what the American president is doing. We'll move away from that at about 4:40. We're going to have Dwan Street on. Dwan, of course, is the president of the FFAW, to talk about some recruiting they're trying to do for the fishing industry, trying to get young people involved. We'll talk to Dwan about what is happening there, and we're going to talk to a tuba player. Yes, a tuba player from the Royal Canadian Navy Band at about 4:50, about a performance, two performances they're doing in Newfoundland and Labrador. But my next guest, he can blow any instrument, whether it be tuba, trombone. He can beat the drums. He can tell a good story. That's our friend Jean-Denis Bellavance with La Presse, the bureau chief here in Ottawa. What would be your instrument, JD? Or are you like a guitar guy? I could see you being a rock star. I mean, what's your instrument?
1: I limited myself to the spoons. You know what it is? You put the spoons together.
0: All right, well, You know your strengths and weaknesses.
1: I want to keep my audience focused, or this spoon will be my best instrument.
0: All right, well, that's very honest. Well, get those spoons out, because you're going to play them now. So today, I see, let's start with the

0: immediate election news, although it is blended into the tariffs. So there's a poll out in Quebec from Léger. They did it for Le Journal and TVA, two of the big French media outlets. Two interesting pieces of data I see in there. That Christine Fréchette is doing well. She's having a strong campaign, they say, and there's only a 6-point gap between the CAC and the PQ, but 60% want change. What do you take from that poll? How do you read how things are going 13 days into this thing?
1: Well, that poll indicates to me that the Coalition Avenir Quebec is still in the game because of the campaign that Christine Fréchette has been leading since the election was called. And the fact that you mentioned that Donald Trump's, threats is very much present in this campaign also, I think, is having an impact. I feel like I'm seeing a movie that I saw last year when we had a federal election. So it's a bit sort of some same kind of sentiment that, you know, Madame Fréchette needs to wear sometimes her hat of a premier of Quebec and also then take it off and then campaign a bit. So that what happened last year with Mark Carney when he was leading the Liberal Party to a resurgence and won the federal election. Now, I'm not saying that Madame Fréchette will win the election, but her numbers are getting more and more positive by the day, I would say. And what will be, I think, a determining factor will be the kind of debates she will have. Those debates are supposed to be taking place next week. So that's going to be a critical moment in the election campaign. Probably the focus of the campaign will show whether the appetite for change is such that Madame Fréchette cannot make a comeback that would put her in control after the Quebec election. But I think she's still in the game, and that's the key message that we need to keep in mind in as we are heading into the second week of that campaign. And that's good news for her. And one other element that I want to mention, Tim, is the fact that Madame Fréchette is seen as more and more as the best person to occupy the chair of premier. And that's, she's lifting the Coalition Avenir Quebec up because of her personality, because of the campaign that she's leading.
0: Yeah, and what is fascinating, again, about the data, and you've been cataloging this all along. I mean, they were, the Coalition Avenir to Quebec was 9 points in this, in Léger numbers in March. So, they'll take where they are at the moment. Not unlike the federal campaign, and you've drawn that analogy, and the Ontario campaign, the Premier Fréchette, put that premier's cape back on this weekend, had a cabinet meeting and talked about some measures of support that she and her government are bringing in as a consequence of what the counter tariffs and other threats from the United States. Just tell us about that, because I gather they've announced $1.5 billion in support now to deal with the the retaliatory tariffs we're bringing in.
1: That's correct. And there's also a policy to make sure that the companies or even governments and municipalities are buying Quebec products from Quebec companies or Canadian companies. So that will make that will have the net result of excluding American companies from bidding on contracts for the Quebec government, but also the municipality. So, and she's also encouraging customers and to buy more local products. So if we spend $25 more a week buying Quebec products, for example, or Canadian products, we could increase, support the economy, support the local businesses, and support jobs in Quebec. And so that's the message that she's using in this campaign while she was wearing her premier's hat to make sure that Quebecers understand the reality of the situation. It's going to be a difficult time in the coming weeks, months, if even more, if Donald Trump decides to retaliate on our retaliation measures. So it's going to get more complicated. And seeing the memes and the videos and the messages that Donald Trump has been publishing over the last few days My goodness, I think we need to, as we say in French, make sure that your toque is, you know, wired to your head with metals. So it doesn't get blown away by the winds coming from south of the border.
0: Well, speaking of those winds, one of the winds that was blowing on the weekend, and we're still waiting to see where it goes, is the president was musing about going after one of the pride and symbols of Quebec, Bombardier Aerospace, saying he wouldn't allow any more, I believe it was Bombardier jets, to be sold in America. Now, the irony with all of that is the supply chain that contributes to the building of these planes is in some measure based in the United States. But how does that play in Quebec, Trump going after Bombardier? I assume that creates an opportunity for Chet politically.
1: Yes, absolutely. And the other leaders of the leaders of the other parties have seen that Madame Fréchette is trying to gain some kind of an advantage out of this crisis. But as you mentioned, you know, Bombardier is part of the pride of Quebec and in Canada, because it's a Canadian company, but based in Montreal. And the premier said that if Donald Trump goes after Bombardier, then anything is possible. So she is, you know, putting it in a reality that is really concrete for Quebecers to understand it. And you're right in saying that Bombardier employs many American workers in Kansas. And I read on Twitter recently that the Republican member of Congress in that state wrote a call with the White House saying, "What are you doing? I mean, you're threatening jobs in my own state, so stop it." So Mr. Trump clearly does not understand the economy, clearly does not understand the nature of the economic integration that we have in North America between Canada and the United States, and he's just causing chaos. So instead of calling in Mr. President, maybe we should call him Mr. Chaos.
0: Well, you play those spoons, I'll play the ugly stick. We'll do a song together about this whole mess. Jean-Denis, appreciate it, my friend. Thank you. Have a good day.
1: Thank you, Tim. Always a pleasure. Bye-bye.
0: All right. That is Jean-Denis Bellavance, Bureau Chief for La Presse here in Ottawa. When we come back, we'll dive into the retaliatory tariffs and get our friend Tom Cooper on to explain what they are, what the intended impact is, and how they could affect us as Canadian consumers. Back with Tom in a moment here on The Tim Power Show.
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7: 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Lotto Max's top jackpots have increased to $90 million. And now they've added...
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0: Okay, well, a little traffic update for you before we get into our conversation with Tom Cooper and hear from the Prime Minister. There's apparently some traffic that is very slow on the Outer Ring Road west of Allendale Road. Not sure why that is the case, but it does seem to improve a little past Team Goosier. So if you're on the road listening to us, be mindful of all of that. Earlier today, as the Canadian retaliatory tariffs were going into action, the Prime Minister released on YouTube a video explaining how we ended up here and what is intended. Here's a short snippet of that video, and then and after that, we'll talk to Dr. Tom Cooper.
9: We have everything we need to pivot and prosper. That pivot will come at a cost. There's always a cost to action, but it doesn't come close to the cost of standing still. The most fundamental issue is that the cumulative U.S. demands revealed that they wanted us to become even more reliant on them, not less. In too many areas, they wanted dependency, not a true economic partnership. In the spring of last year, I warned that America is trying to break us so they can own us. The harsh reality is that the American tariffs will hurt some Canadians more than others, and that was by design. Canada has consistently proposed long-term partnerships, while the U.S. has too often demanded short-term transactions. In fact, the most powerful actions have come from you, buying Canadian and traveling in Canada. Decisions taken at the kitchen table, not the boardroom table. Every time we choose to buy Canadian, travel in Canada, we're sending a message. Nobody in this country is in the stands. 40 million of us are on the ice. And I thank you for that.
0: Oh, yeah. Rip off the helmets. Let's go. So what exactly has happened as of midnight today, or as of 12:01 this morning? $28 billion in retaliatory tariff measures were instituted by Canada. They apply to 629 items, everything from clothing and home appliances to metals and electronics. They range from 15% to 50%. So what does all that mean? To help explain that, delighted to have our friend Dr. Tom Cooper, a business strategy professor and so much more at Memorial University. Tom, just at a very base level, what is a retaliatory tariff?
10: Hi, Tim. And I'm just thinking about the analogy that the Prime Minister was using. 40 million people on the ice would be a real big mess, right? Wouldn't it? But rather than being in the stands, I'd slip and hurt myself. But the first thing to understand is that a retaliatory tariff isn't a bill Canada sends to Washington. We're not saying, here you go, Donald Trump, here's $27.6 billion. Instead, it's a tax Canada collects on an American product when it enters Canada and initially is paid by the Canadian importer. So it could be like locally an amazing organization like P.F. Collins. They may be importing it on behalf of somebody and they would collect the tax. Or if you're a Canadian, an American subsidiary, like, I don't know, Old Navy or someone like that, and you would be collecting the tax on their behalf. You know, it depends in terms of how they're structured, et cetera. But it's not a bill that we send. Instead, we collect it.
0: But it could get, and does often get, passed on to us should we choose to buy a product that is on the tariff list, correct? That is why there is some concern.
10: Yeah,
0: that is why there is concern now, in different communities about the impact. Go ahead, Tom.
10: Yeah, what I was struck by, Tim, and you probably know this, is that the Bank of Canada did some research and they looked at seven major Canadian retailers. And they found that the prices of tariff products increase gradually, peaking at approximately 6% after 3 months. So what happens is that if you got a 25% tariff, your prices don't go automatically up to 25%. If the importer thinks it's going to be short term, they'll eat the cost. But if it's going to be long term, then they pass it on to us. Yeah. But it's more something that we see gradually rather than long term. But yes, definitely we pay for it as consumers. and we pay not, you know, and there's lots of things you would say, well, Tom, like, Tim, I don't play hockey anymore, so don't need to worry about hockey sticks, but I do need to worry about other types of products that, whether it's in terms of a pipe or other types of things that just may go to fix my car or alternatively go to be used in the oil and gas industry here, which is super important. And, you know, these things cause prices to go up.
0: So as a policy instrument, why would the prime minister choose counter tariffs, knowing that the consumers who are Canadian in, and are dealing with affordability issues could pay more? What is the policy thinking there, Tom?
10: I think the policy, he indicated this, Tim, aside from the 40 million people on the ice, but, you know, first of all is, if you're a Canadian consumer and you can look at a product and say, yeah, you know, that's, I, can I do that and get that in Canada from a Canadian producer and that's not tariffed, then that may change consumer behavior. And you're seeing that, for example, in tourism, where there was a lot of, especially like in, you know, the border states, I mean, you know, Canadians were not going across as much. So that's number one. Number two, you want to, you're trying to negotiate for the next deal. So you want to put a little bit of pressure on the United States. Now, obviously, the Americans have come out and said, yeah, you know, like, you're not that important to us, you know, ha, ha, ha. But that's not been the case. There's been a lot of American states, senators and congresspeople, congressmen, sorry, congresspeople, I guess is the more appropriate phrase these days, who are getting calls by, you know, saying, listen, this is affecting my business because I import into Canada. And that's putting pressure on the Trump administration. I think thirdly, it's just that form of, as the prime minister said, it's a form of equity. And no business school or economist would ever recommend deliberately putting taxes on imports from your largest trading partner. But these are not normal circumstances. And one once Canada faces significant tariffs in the United States, we didn't start this. The choice isn't between tariffs and free trade. It's between absorbing what the U.S. is telling us to do or responding. And so retaliation gives us a little bit of leverage, but we shouldn't pretend, though, that leverage is free. We got to pay for this. And the real test is whether that cost actually produces an outcome.
0: Just last on this, then I have a quick question for you on Bombardier, because that is in the news today. How long to recover from a tariff directed policy, because one assumes it's not just a case of taking them off. It takes time to fix along the supply chain. But is there any research on how that goes, how long the tariff impact lasts, whether they're on and once they're removed?
10: I think it's the research that came from the Bank of Canada. Tim said that consumer products, they can change pretty quickly, and you know that's not as much of an issue as industrial products, which have much more defined supply chain. And once you make that change, you're less likely to pivot back. But still, Canadians get used to. I've been looking at where products are coming from more and more, and I kind of go, do I buy this shirt from the United States or do I buy it from a Canadian producer? Sometimes there's no choice at all, right? You know, it is what it is. It's coming from the United States. But when there is a choice, then you're thinking about it. So it's more, so obviously there's a bit of consumer behavior, Tim, but there's also more the industrial decisions. And those industrial decisions are hard to pivot away from once they're made.
0: We just talked a moment ago with Joel-Denis Bellavance from La Presse about the president's Truth Social threats to prevent the sale of Bombardier jets into the United States, not apparently appreciating there's a whole supply chain in the United States, including in Kansas, that helps build those jets. Your take on this whole Bombardier threat by the president, and what really could be done? Would he be shooting himself and some of his economies in the foot if he tried to prevent Bombardier jets from being sold into Canada? The United States?
10: I think so. Yeah, no, I think so, Tim. I think it's one of those, Donald Trump likes to shoot from the hip, and sometimes he has to take a step back. I think he would probably take a look at Bombardier jets and go, is there really, you know, there is some American alternatives, but they're not at the scale where they could at Bombardier. So I would say, once again, Kansas is a red state, right? It's not a swing mm-hmm. state. So I would imagine that he doesn't want to really upset too many people in Kansas. And so I would imagine he would be taco on this one. So Trump always chickens out. Still, nonetheless, there's always a threat. Every time he speaks, there's a threat, right? So you always have to think about it. But I think that this may be one of those ones where he didn't really think through all the repercussions.
0: Let's hope that's the case. As always, Tom, appreciate the time. Thank you, my friend.
10: Thank you, Tim. Have a great afternoon.
0: Okay, you too. Dr. Tom Cooper from Memorial University. When we come back, you can hear an interview I did with Eric Hamm about Trump's threats on the Federal Reserve, which is akin to the Bank of Canada. And then we'll have Dwan Street on to talk about an initiative the FFAW is part of to recruit more young people to the fishery. All that coming up on the Tim Power Show.
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11: Hi, it's Russell. 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
0: Well, we'd hope we'd be talking some baseball, but we can't right now because the president's out throwing some more wild pitches on this Friday. He's threatened to prevent the U.S. from trading with many nations unless the Federal Reserve lowers interest rates. According to a post he's put out on Truth Social, he says, lower the rate or I'll stop trading with countries countries with which we have a deficit, which the U.S. Supreme Court, in its ridiculous and very costly tariff decision, strongly acknowledged the president has the absolute right to do. He goes on to say, it's better than tariffs. The Fed board, with its great new leader, must get smart. Be patriots for a change. Ooh, we need a good cleanup hitter to sort all this out. And who's better at the plate than our friend Eric Ham, CTV News, U.S. political analyst, former congressional staffer. Eric, we can talk about the Jays in Kansas City if you want, because we're pretty interested in that too. But I guess we should focus on this. What is this all about on this Friday?
1: Loving the baseball metaphors. Let's hope I can actually get a hit. I think what we're seeing here is President Donald Trump continuing this kamikaze mission, not only to destroy the nation, but also to see the entire global economic world order implode with it. We've already seen a careless, reckless war in Iran. You've got the careless and equally reckless trade war with Canada, with you guys. And now he's saying we're going to basically suspend trade with other nations. The United States for the last 20 years has basically benefited from the cheap goods that have come from so many different countries. It's why Americans have been able to have so much disposable income, quite frankly. And now we see President Donald Trump upending so much of that because, again, we have seen the United States under Obama, under Biden, and even during the Bush administration, move closer and closer to South Asian countries to build those relationships because, of course, a lot of U.S. tech companies engage with a lot of those nations for cheap labor, for cheap goods, for cheap parts. And now President Donald Trump throwing a tirade that simply makes no sense to anyone is just causing greater turmoil. It's why you see now more European nations pulling their gold, their financial assets out of New York and, quite frankly, out of Canada, because they recognize that with the ongoing crisis, with the ongoing talk and the suicidal language that we see from this administration, it's just not simply good business for other nations. It's not in their national security interest. It's not in their economic interest to be so closely tied to the United States at this time.
0: And this is all a bit bizarre because here in Canada today, there's a bit of political chatter around the fact that our data agency, StatsCan, told us that we were down 42,000 jobs in August, whereas you have a job report out of the United States saying that you have 162,000 new workers last month and more than double that the level economists anticipated. That's created a worry, at least from the president, that the Federal Reserve is about to hike interest rates to fight back against inflation. Normally, Eric, a president, a political leader, is all over an economy that's generating jobs. Explain the disconnect here.
1: Well, not only that, because also you have ADP that actually shows that we had a loss of jobs. Only 38,000 jobs were created. But then you've got, of course, the government numbers showing something very different. And so, again, this is just a wider problem that we're seeing where President Donald Trump has now eliminated independence within many government agencies. And now they are simply providing information that allows him to continue to push a false narrative, but also a narrative that is debilitating to the economy and to our long-term strategic interest. And if it benefits Donald Trump, then as far as the government is concerned, then that is what matters. And that is not what you typically hear or how Democratic leaders speak. This is actually how autocracy plays out, and this is what you hear from fascists.
0: If the Prime Minister of Canada were to go after the Bank of Canada, the equivalent of the U.S. Federal Reserve, as Donald Trump is now doing, that prime minister would be politically eviscerated from the commentariat, from the opposition parties. What are people saying about this move by Donald Trump? I don't think I've ever seen anything like this in the United States. As you say, a president go after an independent agency, a body of government, to the degree that this one has.
1: It's why you see so many other nations moving away from the United States. It's not because Donald Trump is completely unhinged, but the fact that you have so many checks and balances that have been established over centuries that simply are not working. And more importantly, the people themselves are not screaming and howling from the rooftops that a president has made the nation less safe, more vulnerable, and quite frankly, has destroyed and is destroying relationships, partnerships, economic interests. And quite frankly, we're not getting a peep from anyone. In fact, just to give you an idea of how this is playing out, the Speaker of the House right now is actually saying that Congress is going to be leaving after they come back from their August recess, after 2 weeks in session, which means they're going to be out for basically the rest of the year, only 2 weeks in and gone. And no one is actually pushing back on this president because they're all off trying to fight and save their jobs as the president continues to wreck the economy and relationships around the world.
0: We got about 90 seconds here, Eric, but how would he stop trading with top partners? How would that happen? How is that even possible?
1: It's President Donald Trump. And basically all it takes is for him to continue to do very much like what we saw the U.S. do with those negotiations with Canada. Basically make the deal so unpalatable, so egregious that you leave your partners across the table no choice but to simply walk away.
0: Well, Eric, if John Schneider, the Jays manager, heard you, he would be bringing you in to help bolster that lineup in the final weeks because you have delivered some solid hitting here, my friend. Thank you for joining us to try and explain what the president is up to now. Most appreciated, my friend.
1: Always a pleasure. Thank you so much. Take care.
0: All right. That was Eric Hamm, CTV News, U.S. political analyst and former congressional staffer.
3: And that was Friday. That was taped on Friday in the event you didn't notice that. But I wanted to play it today because it is so very relevant to the moment that we're in. As is this, and this is a real positive thing. The Fish, Food, and Allied Workers Union is on a mission to recruit more workers. About a third of the province's certified fish harvesters are older than 54, according to the FFAW, and many are expected to retire within the next 10 years. In June, the union launched a three-year $1.2 million initiative to attract young workers with funding from the province's Labor Market Partnerships Program. To talk about this, delighted to be joined by Dwan Street. Dwan, of course, is the president of the FFAW. Dwan, I love the story on the CBC website today about David Marr, who you and I both know. David used to be a journalist, and now he's in the fishing industry. How's this program going? Are you recruiting lots of David Marrs and others to start up a life or return to the fish business?
21: So we're getting a lot of interest since we launched this program. And, of course, we do have the initial summit at the Rooms on October 2nd. Okay. So spaces are limited for that. Anybody who's interested, please go to our website. It's just ffaw.ca and find out how to register for that summit. Of course, it is year one of a three-year project, and we will be having some events off the Avalon as we go forward. But we're really excited about this one, and we've had folks reaching out. You know, I think there's always been this myth that the fishing industry is a dying industry, right? And I don't think we've done a good job ourselves really promoting it, because if you look at landed value and the value to the province of the fishery over the last decade, I mean, it just continues to grow. And we've hit $2.1 billion as of 2025, and that's expected to increase once again this year. So we really want to drive home to not only youth, but newcomers to the province, mm-hmm. other trades workers who might be looking to change careers that the fishery is actually an excellent career. You know, it's good wages. It's flexible, of course. And you get to work in your home. You get to work in your home communities. I mean, a lot of us grew up in rural Newfoundland and Labrador and wouldn't trade that for the world. So it's a great opportunity. And so far, feedback has been incredibly positive.
0: It's interesting, too, because I guess, and this may be being somebody who's had all kinds of different connections to the fish industry but never actually worked in it, I think there's also, and maybe this is a Newfoundland-only thing, a perception that if you're not in it, it's hard to get into because there are long histories of families that have been fishing for generations, and not that it's not inviting, it's just that people are already doing it and people are sort of predetermined to fish or be part of the fish business. How do you deal with it locally, Dwan?
21: That's true. And, you know, if you look at the fishery historically, it has been more of a family, kin-based industry. But we're really trying to promote folks that you don't have to have a background. You know, you want to be a crew member. You just need a 2 to 5 day emergency response course. You can also hold employment outside the industry if that's what you want to do. So I think there's a bit of misunderstanding about how difficult it is to get in. Now, yes, for some, access to capital in a larger enterprise, that's going to be an issue. We want to work through that as well. And we actually struck a young harvesters committee after our convention there a couple of years ago. Okay. And some of this stuff is what they've been coming back to us. You know, any barriers that they've faced, areas that we can improve. And we've been getting folks in, like financial folks. We've been getting people in from the certification board to talk about how it's not quite as difficult as you might think. And you don't need to have, say, you know, an enterprise being handed down from your father or your grandfather to get into the industry. And there are a lot of opportunities. And if you look at the numbers that the Department of Finance have projected over the next 10 years, we're looking at close to 3,000 vacancies in the fishing industry. So we really need to sit down and promote this with folks who have an interest of being on the water. Because oftentimes, a lot of the language you hear, like you say, it's a deterrent, right? But it's not quite as difficult as folks might be led to believe.
0: The other challenge I have to imagine, too, because every business, I think, deals with this, is the bright, shiny object of tech, Dwan. Oh, let's go to tech and become a tech billionaire and make billions of dollars and go off and live a glamorous life. Why would I want to work in the fishery? That's hard work. I've got to go out on the sea. How do you battle those kind of perceptions, too? Because they're real. It's not just in the fishery. It's in other industries.
21: Oh, for sure. And you know, I think it really depends on who you are as a person, your personality, because I'm sure, you know, there are folks like me that if I had to spend 9 to 5 in an office every day pushing papers, I think I'd lose my mind. So we really want to promote the fact you're working in nature. You know, you're, again, you can live in rural Newfoundland and raise your family there if that's what you want. It's definitely not a monotonous job. And, you know, if you want to run a small boat enterprise versus a larger enterprise, it's so flexible and there are so many options. So, yeah, I mean, obviously not everybody's going to want to be either in the wheelhouse or on the deck of a boat. But for those who want to be outside and don't want to be stuck in an office, you know, it's such a great career.
0: I don't want to take away your bargaining advantage here, because you do it very well. You argue effectively for fishers about how they ought to be compensated, how resources split. But what we are all acknowledging, I think, is, look, because the fishery has been a generational thing, people have not just done it generationally because they have no other options, because it's provided them with a good life. Sometimes the income is better, sometimes it's not, but it's steady. And in fact, there are periods, highs, there are lows, like there are in every other industry. You know, again, compensation is an issue for young people. What do you say to them about that? Because the first thing I always get asked when people come in here asking for a job is, how much am I going to make? Which is a very fair question, I suppose.
21: It is, absolutely. And if you look at the trend of fish prices over the last while, they're going up. And again, you know, record high value to the province. So we've seen the average incomes of a fish harvester increase, and that's great. And of course, now we have Northern Cod on the rebound, and that fishery is only going to continue to grow as well. Because a lot of times, especially here on the Northeast Coast, we focus on the crab fishery, and that's it. But most enterprises are multi-species enterprises. So it's not just, you know, you fish crab from April to June or July and then you're done. There's other opportunities as well. And for most, you can make it a year-round occupation. So, you know, it's a good wage and it's a good living.
0: Yeah, no, and certainly there's lots of evidence to point that out, and people have had long, happy, healthy lives working in the fishery. Duane, appreciate the time, and I'm cheering for your Pens. I hope they go on a run this year. Great great to talk to you.
21: Thank you so much.
0: All right, that is Duane Street, president of the FFAW, and if you don't know, a huge Pittsburgh Penguins fan. When we come back, oh, wait, I can't go yet. I've got traffic updates for you. Okay. RNC responding to a three-vehicle collision. I don't know why I couldn't read that word. In the westbound lane of the Outer Ring Road near the Portugal Cove Road exit, traffic is significantly backed up in the area and motorists can expect delays. They say to have patience and follow the direction of the officers on the scene. So again, three-vehicle collision, westbound lane of the Outer Ring Road near the Portugal Cove Road exit. Traffic is backed up. You can expect delays. Okay, when we come back, we're going to talk about turning the tide. No, it's not changing the state of Canada-U.S. relations, so that would be nice. It's about some concerts that are coming up. Stand by for that here on the Tim Power Show.
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0: The Stadacona Band of the Royal Canadian Navy is doing a couple of performances in Newfoundland and Labrador of The Turning Tides, which brings together the music and the stories that connect Newfoundland and Labrador to the past, present, and future of the Canadian Armed Forces. And somebody who's here to tell us about this, and he's part of the band's production team, is Master Sailor Tony Taylor, who's also a tuba player. Tony, there's a lot of tease in there. I've never talked to a tuba player before that I know, so it's pretty cool to have you, man. Tell us, good to have you. Hey, nothing wrong with that. Tell us about the Turning Tides and what people will hear and see if they take it in.
25: Sure. So we're in Gander on the 20th of September at the Evangel Pentecostal Church at 7 p.m. So we're a military band. At the end of the day, we're obviously playing wind ensemble music and music that kind of evokes the military. But we also bring in Great Big Sea and the Ennis Sisters and folk music and naval rock and all those sorts of things that kind of tie into that.
0: And you have a young infant who is giving us her own version of the Turning Tides. Where's Dad? Where's Dad? We'll let you go back in a second.
25: Absolutely.
0: And you're doing Gander and Cornerbrook?
25: That's right, and St. John. So we're very lucky. We're working with the Newfoundland Regiment Band in St. John's as well.
0: And I gather you at one point were part of that band, and you did. You're in Nova Scotia now, I think, but you studied at Memorial.
25: That's right. Yeah. So I'm from Nova Scotia originally. I grew up through cadets and everything like that, and I was lucky to meet a lot of friends in Newfoundland through the cadet program, and that led me to Memorial University and getting a music degree there and joining the primary reserves with the Newfoundland Regiment Band, where I've made, you know, some of my most fond memories is traveling with that group.
0: So the Stadacona Band is pretty well known. I've seen you in different parades and the like. Just give us a little bit of history of the band, Tony.
25: Yeah, absolutely. We just celebrated our 85th anniversary last year.
0: Wow.
25: So we go all the way back to World War II in different configurations, but we're about a 35-piece wind ensemble. So that's everything from your flutes and piccolos to your drums and triangles to your tubas and trumpets, everything in between.
0: Now, I got to ask you, because I'm fascinated by this, how did you get into playing the tuba? Because people see it. It's a big instrument. It isn't always obvious why somebody does it, but we have a tuba player here. So, Tony, time to confess.
25: Well, you know, one doesn't set out to be a tuba player. The tuba comes to you, right? This is the calling, right? Listen, originally I was looking at being a music teacher, so it was a means to an end. But I got into university and I fell in love with it. There's all sorts of amazing... Tuba's so new, it has a lot of new music written for it. John Williams wrote a tuba concerto.
0: Really?
25: So there's so many cool things. Oh, yeah, and you see sousaphones out there doing all sorts of beatboxing and funk stuff nowadays. It's really cool. It's a fun instrument.
0: It seems like your young one there will have the energy to play the tuba too. I love that, Tony. No judgment. We're lots of parents listening. So St. John's, September 17th, 7 p.m. at the Arts and Culture Center. Gander, September 20th, 7 p.m. at the Pentecostal Church. And the 22nd of September in Cornerbrook at the Arts and Culture Center. Anything else you want to add before I let you go, Tony?
25: These concerts are absolutely free, and they are family friendly. Cadets are welcome to come out, young band students who want to hear a professional band, or if you're part of the Legion or have a military connection, or you just want to do something that's very patriotic and something that has a Canadian flavor to it, they're the place to go. Yeah.
0: Well, Tony, Master Sailor Tony Taylor, great pleasure to chat with you. Thank you for your service. Thank you for reaching out. No doubt this will be a big hit. You have a good day and hi to the family there. We love the background. Take care, Tony.
25: All right. Hey, thanks for your support. Bye-bye.
0: Bye. That is Master Sailor Tony Taylor. I love when we get the kids and people in their real lives making time to tell the story of things that are important to them. Thank you for listening today. Stay attuned to the news because there's a bit of traffic info out there. Thank you to Claudette. Back tomorrow with more of the Tim Power Show.
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8: 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Impaired driving impacts more than just you. End impaired driving.
9: It is Tuesday, September the 8th at 5 o'clock, 13 degrees, and mostly cloudy, a spot of rain in St. John's. I'm Zach Power in the news. We'll give you an update on a fire in Norman's Cove and why one Indigenous group is citing serious concerns over the Churchill Falls MOU. And Son of a Critch is moving out and moving on. Plus, we'll have the latest in weather and sports. But first, traffic is significantly backed up following a three-vehicle accident on the Outer Ring Road. RNC are on the scene of the accident in the westbound lane of the highway near the Portugal Cove Road exit, leading to a line of traffic reportedly all the way down to Stavanger Drive. RNC are advising to use an alternate route if possible. There is no word on any injuries at this time. A 35-year-old man is facing charges related to the theft of two vehicles following a flight from police and assaulting a police officer. It all stems from a police operation that spanned from Lewisport to Gander and ended up in Musgrave Harbor last week, VOCM's Richard Duggan reports.
10: The MP in Lewisport were alerted to the theft of a vehicle around 6 p.m. on Thursday, September 2nd. The same vehicle struck a moose near Jonathan's Pond early the following morning, but the suspect fled the scene on foot. A passerby who attempted to help was able to give police a description of the man involved. A short time later, police were contacted about a pickup stolen from a parking lot in Gander. Because the pickup was equipped with a location app, RCMP were able to track it to Fredericton in Gander Bay, where it rammed a police vehicle before speeding away. The truck was later found abandoned in Musgrave Harbor, prompting a police search. A police dog and drone were brought in to track the suspect, who was found several kilometers away and arrested without incident. 35-year-old Devin Shazan Hart is facing numerous charges, including two counts of vehicle theft, assault of an officer with a weapon, dangerous driving, flight from police, and driving while prohibited. He was held in custody pending a court appearance. Richard Duggan, VOCM, Local News Now.
9: RCMP and Deer Lake are investigating following a break-in over the summer at a pizza restaurant in the town and have now released images in hopes of identifying the person or people involved. Alarms went off at the Peter's Pizza around 11 a.m. on July the 7th after a window of the restaurant was smashed. The culprit got in through the broken window and made off with a sum of cash. Anyone with information is asked to contact Deer Lake RCMP or Crime Stoppers. A photo of the man can be found at VOCM.com. There were no injuries, but damage was extensive following a fire at a commercial building in Long Cove Friday afternoon. Members of the Norman's Cove Long Cove Volunteer Fire Department responded to the scene just after 3 o'clock Friday afternoon. The department is offering its thanks to bystanders who jumped into action helping local firefighters by laying hoses and getting equipment set up while additional firefighters were making their way to the scene. The department was joined by members of the Long Harbor, Mount Arlington Heights, and Bellevue Thornalley Bellevue Beach Fire Departments. Newfoundland Power was also on the scene to cut the live wires. The cause of the fire is still under investigation. Mounties have been called in to investigate possible financial irregularities at the Glovertown Hurricanes Gymnastic Club. RCMP confirmed that they have been contacted but are unable to provide any additional details at this time. The Hurricanes Gymnastics Club took to Facebook last week to announce that it will no longer be operating this season due to a lack of coaches and an ongoing police investigation, which has resulted in the suspension of two board members. Hurricanes remain hopeful, however, that they'll be able to overcome these challenges and return to a strong, thriving organization. A 17-year-old girl reported missing from the St. John's area has been located, and the RNC are thanking the public for their help. Meanwhile, the Royal Newfoundland Constabulary were called to the East Coast Trail yesterday after reports of a possible fire along the trail. Members of the RNC and Rovers Ground Search and Rescue scoured the trail from Cape Spear to Maddox Cove. Investigators determined that it was a false alarm. In other news, Prime Minister Mark Carney is warning Canadians that times are going to get tough ahead as new retaliatory tariffs kick in. In the latest taped address to the nation, he says that Canada is making moves to become more economically independent and less reliant on trade with an increasingly erratic U.S. administration. The Prime Minister says in many ways, increased American aggression has forced Canada to come to life, citing a variety of historic examples. Carney warns, however, that the current trade war is not going to be easy for Canadians.
11: And I won't pretend otherwise. But Canadians have faced difficult stretches before, and what's carried us through has never, ever been just one measure. It's always been Canadians looking out for each other. In fact, the most powerful actions have come from you, buying Canadian and traveling in Canada. Decisions taken at the kitchen table, not the boardroom table.
9: Meanwhile, it all comes as the Canadian Federation of Independent Business is keeping a close eye on those escalating tensions with the U.S. trade war. Jonathan Galgay of the CFIB says it's of great concern to small business owners and all Canadians.
12: We're assessing it. Small businesses are quite concerned. It's one of those things where we really have to wait and see what type of a direct impact it will have. We are hearing already from business owners that they're having challenges, with supply, Some of them have contracts signed with companies in the United States. They're unable to change the contracts, and they're going to have to absorb the cost. So right now we're just assessing it very closely.
9: Trades NL has endorsed the Churchill Falls Agreement ahead of next week's special debate on the document. The provincial government held an event with the trades organization earlier today, calling for support for the trade deal heading into next week. Premier Tony Wakeham says Trades NL's support is a recognition of what the deal will mean for the creation of jobs and new industries.
13: Because this deal isn't about politicians. It's about the people of Newfoundland and Labrador, the people who are now are looking for those jobs to be created, the opportunities for future generations, and the opportunities to develop new industries. That's what this was about today.
9: Trades NL Executive Director Bob Fyander says that there are currently about a 70% unemployment rate amongst their members, and people are looking for work everywhere across the country except for in this province.
14: This deal, this

0: for future generations and the opportunities to develop new industries. That's what this was about today.
1: Trade Zenel Executive Director Bob Fyander says that there are currently about a 70% unemployment rate amongst their members, and people are looking for work everywhere across the country except for in this province.
2: This deal, this project, is critically important to the tradespeople in Newfoundland and Labrador and many others, contractors, employers, businesses. When construction is busy in this province, and you can look back only a short time ago when we were building Long Harbour and Hebron and the Voisey's Bay Underground, this province was alive with activity and people were spending money, very excited about things. It's not that way right now.
1: The Internation says a December 31st deadline for the new MOU with Quebec is too tight and that it will not be able to meet it. Newfoundland and Labrador and Quebec reached a deal last month, giving the two provinces until the end of the calendar year to finalize it. Grand Chief Jody Ashini says the IBA, or the Impact and Benefits Agreement, has yet to be transferred to Hydro-Quebec, but that will not happen by the end of December. The IBA, which was drawn up almost 20 years ago, deals with Innu benefits from Lower Churchill. The agreement goes to the House of Assembly in St. John's for a vote next week, but it'll be later before Quebec decides what it wants to do as a province, as it's in the middle of an election campaign. Samples are being collected from two areas of the Old Grace Hospital property in St. John's after an assessment concluded last year identifying hydrocarbons at the site. The environmental site assessment was part of an ongoing evaluation of the property for future use. The previous government had identified the Old Grace property as a location for a new health center in the downtown area, something that was axed by the PC government. Plans for the facility have changed now that will include services not available at St. Clair's. A drill rig is on site and collecting soil samples for further assessment. This Friday marks the 25th anniversary of the terrorist attacks on the United States, September 11th, 2001. While Gander has dominated public discussion thanks to the success of Come From Away, all communities in the province had runways big enough to accommodate the transatlantic jets also saw a sudden influx of passengers when American airspaces were shut down. John O'Leary was working at Memorial University's phys ed department at the time and remembers it well, the plane people coming from all over the world, many of whom were accommodated at the university. He recalled one man from Dallas who, as a joke, had worn a pair of Dutch clogs on the flight home from Holland, never expecting that he wouldn't get home for days.
3: So his feet were a mess, and the way Mon Phys Ed operated, we outfitted on our teams with new equipment every year, because they changed every year, right? So we had a supply room of used sneakers and boots and basketball shoes and stuff. And this guy's feet were a bloody mess. I took him downstairs and I said, what size feet do you wear? And he said, well, you're normally around size 9 or 10. I said, well, the smallest I got here is size 15. You know what he said? He said, I'll take them.
1: Staying at the university, STEM students entering Memorial University who are struggling with the math grading despite graduating from the K-12 system, will be offered some extra help thanks to funding provided through the Hibernia Project. MUN President Dr. Janet Morrison says that it's a trend that's been recognized at the university for some time. Providing additional support in math can help student numeracy skills as well and ensure that the subject is seen as a pathway to success and not a barrier.
4: For many students, first-year math can be a barrier, not just to completing their degree, but it undermines their confidence, and it can be kind of disruptive to moving through their program requirements. And so, you know, that in fact impacts about 25% of Memorial students who tend to, over the period of the last few years, have tended to retake first-year math.
1: It's the end of an era for a popular television series that has captured the hearts of many across the province and around the world. It's the final season of Son of a Critch, a series loosely based on the life of Mark Critch and his family, all intertwined with their association with VOCM, and the season premiere of which airs tonight. Creator and executive producer Mark Critch says that the shooting of the final season and the final show in particular was surprisingly emotional.
5: You know, there were lots of little emotional moments leading up to filming that episode. I think people had some tears various different times. Malcolm McDowell, despite being a Clockwork Orange, is a big sooky baby. So he would get quite emotional. He loves Newfoundland.
1: And finally, the Royal Canadian Navy's professional military band will be in the province.

0: guest next week for a series of concerts they say will explore the connection between this province and the armed forces. The Stanacona Band, which is based in Halifax, performs in support of Navy and Armed Forces at ceremonies, public concerts, and community events. They say that it's relatively rare to bring the full ensemble to the province, making a tour a special occasion. There'll be three free concerts, including one in St. John's on September the 17th with the Royal Newfoundland Regiment Band, and other performances in Gander and Cornerbrook on the 20th and 22nd, respectively. More information can be found at VOCM.com. It is coming up now on 13 minutes after 5 o'clock here on VOCM. We are going to take a break. But before we do, let's take a quick look at our VOCM News question of the day, which asks, do you feel that our K-12 system is properly preparing our young ones for adulthood? And that all comes as the school bell will ring for the first time tomorrow. There are two options to choose from, yes and no. Just taking a look at those results. Right now, 89% of people say that the K-12 system is not preparing young ones for adulthood. 11% of people say, yeah, they do feel that the K-12 system is working as it should. You can have your say by visiting VOCM.com and clicking under the Question of the Day tab. Do you feel that our K-12 system is properly preparing our young ones for adulthood? It is coming up now on 14 minutes after 5 o'clock on VOCM. Let's take that break. And when we come back, we'll take a look at the weather forecast. Some showers on the way for most. Clear skies on the way for Labrador. We'll have details on all that and more coming up right after this. 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
0: And just before we do get you to that weather forecast, two traffic notes to watch out for if you're on your commute home. The first being on the Trans-Canada Highway. That is westbound. On the Outer Ring Road, I should say. That is westbound, I should say. And that is near the Portugal Cove Road exit there. It's just as you turn towards the airport. Traffic reportedly backed up a pretty good ways all the way back to Torbay Road, Stavanger Drive at this hour. You want to avoid that if you can. And we just had another one called to the VOCM newsroom. An accident at the intersection of Allendale Road and Mount Sile Road. Traffic is moving, but moving slowly. Emergency crews on scene of both accidents. And just take your time. If you're traveling home today, a little bit of the wet stuff is coming down. To that weather forecast now for St. John's Metro, the rest of the Avalon, Clarenville, and Central Newfoundland. For tonight, showers or drizzle, the overnight low down to 9 degrees. For tomorrow, sunny breaks and a high of 13. And Thursday, sun and cloud and 19. For the south coast tonight, showers, northeasterly winds gusting to 30 and a low near 11. For Wednesday, showers ending around lunchtime, then a mix of sun and cloud and a high of 16. Your Thursday forecast, cloudy with some showers on the way and high of 16. That showers will end around lunchtime tomorrow. For the West Coast, Southwest Coast, and Northern Peninsula tonight, showers or drizzle, northerlies at 30 and a low near 8. For tomorrow, sunshine and a high 15. And then for Thursday, rain, windy, and it will be 17 degrees. For Happy Valley, Goose Bay tonight, clear sky, low of 0, some frost on the way. For tomorrow, sunshine and a high of 18. Thursday, showers and 17. For Labrador West, tonight's clear sky, overnight low down to 0, some frost on the way. Wednesday, a mix of sun and cloud, southwesterly winds gusting to 30 and a high near 12. Thursday, showers and 13. And finally, for the north coast, including Nain and surrounding areas, for tonight, clear, overnight low down to plus 4 with a risk of frost. Wednesday, a mix of sun and cloud and a high near 15. Thursday, showers and 9 degrees. It is 17 minutes after 5 o'clock on VOCM. We're going to take another break, but when we come back, we'll take a look at what's happening in the world of sports, and we'll check in with the VOCM Entertainment Desk. We'll have all this and more coming up right after this. 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
16: Well, taking a look at entertainment news, King Charles has authorized the release of a letter clarifying the status of Prince Harry and his wife Meghan now that they've returned to the United Kingdom. The letter yesterday confirms that the couple are no longer working members of the royal family and will not use the titles His or Her Royal Highness. It adds that any security issues are the responsibility of relevant police agencies, and the couple's charity work will be carried out in a private capacity. The letter states that the king authorized the communication to help avoid doubt or confusion about the couple's status. Meanwhile, Sandra Bullock and Nicole Kidman view Practical Magic very differently today than they did when they made it 28 years ago. In 1998, the film received mixed reviews and had a modest box office performance, but has since become a cult classic. Embraced by a new generation who found the romantic comedy through social media clips, the two Oscar winners returning to their roles of witchy sisters in Practical Magic 2, which hits theaters on Thursday. That's entertainment. I'm Greg Smith.
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0: All right, sports fans, take a look at what's happening in the MLB tonight. The Toronto Blue Jays are part of a late one tonight. That one getting underway 11 o'clock Newfoundland time. They're playing the Athletics. And that one will be on at 10:30 Labrador time. A couple other games happening in the MLB to watch out for. If you're up that late, you may as well watch the Cincinnati and the Dodgers. That's going to be a pretty good one. The Yankees and Colorado, that's part of an early game tonight. The New York Mets are in Miami. It is 22 minutes after 5 o'clock here on VOCM, and this has been your latest VOCM news. Next newscast coming up at 6 o'clock with Linda Swain. 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

0: podcast of Reclaimers. I'm going to be 500 miles. Send it out to all the grandparents out there who would tell the grandkids about how they had to walk to school front and backwards over the hills and all those long, long miles, long, you know, back in the day. Anyway, back to school tomorrow for all the kids in Newfoundland and Labrador. Going to wish you all the very best this upcoming school season. The teachers are back in today getting prepared. I'm sure they've been preparing actually really, hey, for the last number of weeks. So back to school time tomorrow morning. Keep it in mind on your commute. You know, there's kids going to be very excited to get back to the classroom, not really paying attention to crosswalks and stuff. So you, the driver, need to be much more aware. Cell phones down, attention, and of course, keep those hands in the right positions, okay?
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9: For St. John's Metro, the rest of the Avalon, Clarenville, and Central Newfoundland, showers are drizzled tonight, a low near 9, sunny breaks tomorrow, and a high of 13. For the South Coast, showers tonight, northeasterly winds 30, a low near 11, showers ending around lunchtime tomorrow, then some sun and cloud, and a high of 16 degrees. For the West Coast, Southwest Coast, and Northern Peninsula, showers are drizzled this evening, northerly winds 30, a low near 8, sunshine tomorrow, and a high of 15 degrees. I'm Linda Swain.
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2: Good evening, I'm Linda Swain. Prime Minister Mark Carney is warning Canadians that times are going to get tough as new retaliatory tariffs kick in. In his latest taped address to the public, he says Canada is making moves to become more economically independent and less reliant on trade with an increasingly erratic U.S. administration. The Prime Minister says in many ways increased American aggression forced Canada to come to life, citing a variety of historic examples. Carney warns, however, that the current trade war is not going to be easy for Canadians.
3: And I won't pretend otherwise. But Canadians have faced difficult stretches before, and what's carried us through has never, ever been just one measure. It's always been Canadians looking out for each other. In fact, the most powerful actions have come from you, buying Canadian and traveling in Canada. Decisions taken at the kitchen table, not the boardroom table.
2: The Canadian Federation of Independent Business is keeping a close eye on the escalating trade war between Canada and the U.S. Canadian counter-tariffs on U.S. products came into effect today with no sign that trade tensions between the two countries could ease. Jonathan Galgay of the CFIB says it's of great concern to small business owners and all Canadians.
4: We're assessing it. Small businesses are quite concerned. It's one of those things where we really have to wait and see what type of a direct impact it will have. We are hearing already from business owners that they're having challenges, with the supply. Some of them have contracts signed with companies in the United States. They're unable to change the contracts and they're going to have to absorb the cost. So right now we're just assessing it very closely.
2: A 35-year-old man facing charges related to the theft of two vehicles, flight from police, and assaulting a police officer, stemming from a police operation that spanned from Lewisport to Gander and ended in Musgrave Harbor last week. Here's VOCM's Richard Duggan.
5: RCMP in Lewisport were alerted to the theft of a vehicle around 6 p.m. on Thursday, September 2nd. The same vehicle struck a moose near Jonathan's Pond early the following morning, but the suspect fled the scene on foot. A passerby who attempted to help was able to give police a description of the man involved. A short time later, police were contacted about a pickup stolen from a parking lot in Gander. Because the pickup was equipped with a location app, RCMP were able to track it to Fredericton in Gander Bay, where it rammed a police vehicle before speeding away. The truck was later found abandoned in Musgrave Harbor, prompting a police search. A police dog and drone were brought in to track the suspect, who was found several kilometers away and arrested without incident. 35-year-old Devin Shazan Hart is facing numerous charges, including two counts of vehicle theft, assault of an officer with a weapon, dangerous driving, flight from police, and driving while prohibited. He was held in custody pending a court appearance. Richard Duggan, VOCM, Local News Now.
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2: For St. John's Metro, the rest of the Avalon, Clarenville, and Central Newfoundland, showers are drizzled tonight, a low near 9, sunny breaks tomorrow, and a high of 13. For the South Coast, showers tonight, northeasterly winds 30, a low near 11, showers ending around lunchtime tomorrow, then some sun and cloud, and a high of 16 degrees. For the West Coast, Southwest Coast, and Northern Peninsula, showers are drizzled this evening, northerly winds 30, a low near 8, sunshine tomorrow, and a high of 15 degrees. I'm Linda Swain.
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0: just want to have fun here on your VOCM. It's Greg Smith along with you. Hanging out Tuesday evening, Artificial Monday. A lot of people, confused today. It was a talk around the newsroom earlier. Everyone's saying, you know, coming up on Wednesday, and I'll be like, tomorrow. Oh, yeah, right. Hey, yesterday was a holiday. It was Monday. I was off a good chunk of last week, and I was here Saturday for the Artificial Monday Show. Then I took off and went out of town to my parents' cabin and had a great time. Even though the weather was damp and you couldn't really get outside to do things, it was just nice to chill out in a cabin, little fireplace activity, and just kind of chill and, you know, recoup the mind before the busyness and the fall routines fall back into place as they are starting to do. All right, stick around for the forecast and Tears for Fears after this.
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11: For St. John's Metro, the rest of the Avalon, Clarenville, and Central Newfoundland, showers are drizzled tonight, a low near 9, sunny breaks tomorrow, and a high of 13. For the South Coast, showers tonight, northeasterly winds 30, a low near 11, showers ending around lunchtime tomorrow, then some sun and cloud, and a high of 16 degrees. For the West Coast, Southwest Coast, and Northern Peninsula, showers are drizzled this evening, northerly winds 30, a low near 8, sunshine tomorrow, and a high of 15 degrees. I'm Linda Swain.
12: 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Stay ahead of the storm with frequent VOCM weather updates so you are in the know. 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

0: Baby, your BOCM. It's Greg Smith along with you. How you doing? Well, I'm excited for tonight, the season 5 final season premiere of Son of a Critch, the end of an era for the popular TV series capturing the hearts of many in this province and the country. It's a series that's loosely based on the life of Mark Critch and his family. Of course, his book, Son of a Critch, leads to the title of the show. And, you know, it's kind of intertwined with their association here at BOCM. The season premiere of season 5 is tonight. Executive producer, creator, actor, narrator Mark Critch says shooting the final season and the final show in particular was surprisingly emotional, even for the season veterans like Malcolm McDowell.
1: You know, there were lots of little emotional moments leading up to filming that episode. I think people had some tears various different times. Malcolm McDowell, despite being a Clockwork Orange, is a big sookie baby, so he would get quite emotional. He loves Newfoundland. But the final day, I'm very happy with the last episode, and it just sort of felt right, like it was time to wrap things up. And I'm very happy, very rare in television that you get to start a show and then finish it the way you want to, when you want to.
0: Yeah, so you know, that's tonight, the season premiere of the final season of Son of a Critch. Will you be watching? You know as I will. Here's Fastball on your VOCM.

0: Men at Work Down Under on your VOCM. It's Greg Smith with you, taking a look at VOCM.com. The question of the day today, the results are certainly flying in here today on this one, the eve of back to school for our students. Do you feel that our K-12 system is properly preparing the young ones for adulthood? Majority of the votes leaning on the no side. 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
14: For St. John's Metro, the rest of the Avalon, Clarenville, and central Newfoundland, showers are drizzled tonight, a low near 9, sunny breaks tomorrow, and a high of 13. For the south coast, showers tonight, northeasterly winds 30, a low near 11, showers ending around lunchtime tomorrow, then some sun and cloud, and a high of 16 degrees. For the west coast, southwest coast, and northern peninsula, showers are drizzled this evening, northerly winds 30, a low near 8, sunshine tomorrow, and a high of 15 degrees. I'm Linda Swain.
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2: Good evening, I'm Linda Swain. Prime Minister Mark Carney is warning Canadians that times are going to get tough as new retaliatory tariffs kick in. In his latest taped address to the public, he says Canada is making moves to become more economically independent and less reliant on trade with an increasingly erratic U.S. administration. The Prime Minister says in many ways, increased American aggression forced Canada to come to life, citing a variety of historic examples. Carney warns, however, that the current trade war is not going to be easy for Canadians.
3: And I won't pretend otherwise. But Canadians have faced difficult stretches before, and what's carried us through has never, ever been just one measure. It's always been Canadians looking out for each other.
2: RCMP have been called in to investigate possible financial irregularities at the Glovertown Hurricanes Gymnastics Club. RCMP confirmed they have been contacted, but are unable to provide additional details at this time. The Hurricanes Gymnastics Club took to Facebook last week to announce that it will not be operating this season due to a lack of coaches and an ongoing police investigation which resulted in the suspension of two board members. The Hurricanes remain hopeful, however, that they will be able to overcome those challenges and return as a strong and thriving organization. Draft and sled dog equipment, cobbling boots and shoes, horseshoeing, and making ceremonial arches are some of the latest additions to Heritage NL's list of endangered crafts. The list is compiled through invitations for input from the general public. Intangible cultural program planner with Heritage NL, Tara Barrett, says the draft and sled dog equipment came to them from someone on the West Coast who indicated it was difficult to find. She highlighted the ceremonial arches, large ornate structures that were built for big events like formal celebrations and parades, which were once relatively commonplace around the island.
4: I think there was maybe one that we had come across within the past maybe 10 or 15 years, but it was kind of an anomaly. We don't really see them that much. But when we look at historical photos, there are examples all across the province. There's examples up in Nain and Labrador. There's examples in St. Mary's Bay. There's examples all over the province, of course, in St. John's. There's all sorts of examples of them, but they're just not something that we see anymore, or we see as commonly, at least today.
2: It's the end of an era for a popular television series that has captured the hearts of many across the province and the country. This is the final season of Son of a Critch, a series loosely based on the life of Mark Critch and his family, all intrinsically intertwined with their association with VOCM, the season premiere of which airs tonight. Creator and executive producer Mark Critch says shooting of the final season and the final show in particular was surprisingly emotional, even for seasoned veterans like Malcolm McDowell.
5: I think people had some tears various different times. Malcolm McDowell, despite being a Clockwork Orange, is a big sookie baby, so he would get quite emotional. He loves Newfoundland.
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2: For St. John's Metro, the rest of the Avalon, Clarenville, and Central Newfoundland, showers are drizzled tonight, a low near 9, sunny breaks tomorrow, and a high of 13. For the South Coast, showers tonight, northeasterly winds 30, a low near 11, showers ending around lunchtime tomorrow, then some sun and cloud, and a high of 16 degrees. For the West Coast, Southwest Coast, and Northern Peninsula, showers are drizzled this evening, northerly winds 30, a low near 8, sunshine tomorrow, and a high of 15 degrees. I'm Linda Swain.
0: This is Your Money with Nancy Snedden of BDO, Licensed Insolvency Trustees. 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
8: Hello, everyone, and welcome to Your Money here on VOCM. I'm your host, Nancy Snedden. On today's show, we're talking food prices. So the new school year is just getting underway, and that means school lunches. Dalhousie University's Agri-Food and Analytics Lab released a snapshot of food costs, and while it shows parents are getting some much-needed relief, they should not expect those savings to last. So joining me to discuss the report and what we can expect as we head into fall is Dr. Food himself. So Dr. Sylvain Chalabra is a professor and director of the Agri-Food Analytics Lab and former dean of the Faculty of Management. So Sylvain, welcome back to the show. Always great to have you on. Maybe before we jump into today's topic, you can tell our listeners a little bit about yourself and the Agri-Food Lab.
9: Yeah, absolutely. So glad to talk to you again, Nancy. I think we've talked to each other for a few years now. So, I run a agri-food analytics lab at Dalhousie University. That's a lab that operates supported by a partnership between computer science management and agriculture, and our focus is very much about forecasting. So we use data to better understand what's happening at the grocery store and food service, and we also try to forecast food prices and everything else, really. And we've been doing that for about 10 years now. And in terms of as an academic myself, my area of expertise is food distribution and policy. So I've had the pleasure to work with several different provinces in Canada, including the federal government, the Auditor General, also the CFIA, Health Canada, and of course Parliament itself. So it's been great, and a lot of people are just looking for more information as they try to make a decision, navigate through the different inflationary storm we've actually gone through in the last few years.
8: No, absolutely. And I know that the latest report has some welcome news for parents. Your research shows that the cost of some common school lunch items were less last month. And the research focused on what your team calls a school lunch basket, which is comprised of 12 popular school lunch staples. So Ben, I'd like to start there. Can you maybe explain for listeners the items that were included in this basket and how much savings parents are seeing?
9: Well, I mean, so first of all, we get about 8,000 different data points from our partner called grocerypulse.ca. And so obviously we don't get like thousands or data points for everything at the grocery store, but we kind of created this basket of items that typically are very popular for school lunches. So in that basket, you were included meat, bakery, vegetables, and snacks as well, and also dairy included in that. So, and frozen as well, because there's some frozen stuff going on. We all know that once in a while, parents will actually use leftovers to fill out school lunches, but we basically focus on retail and what parents actually face when they actually prepare school lunches for their kids.
8: And I think what we saw with prices coming down, families here in Newfoundland, though, still face the highest school lunch costs in the country. So why is this?
9: Well, so yes, even though there were some good news in our report for August and September, actually prices in the Atlantic went down, including Newfoundland. The thing about Newfoundland is that they may have not noticed because prices are pretty high already, unfortunately. And that's basically due to transportation costs. If you're on an island, you do expect to pay more. It's the same for Prince Edward Island, by the way. But generally speaking, I would say that right now we're experiencing a bit of a pause when it comes to food inflation. And I suspect that many families in Newfoundland are pre-

0: for Prince Edward Island, by the way. But generally speaking, I would say that right now we're experiencing a bit of a pause when it comes to food inflation. And I suspect that many families in Newfoundland are appreciating that. The challenge, of course, is that starting in October, we're not expecting the pause to continue. We are expecting a bit of an upswing when it comes to food inflation, unfortunately, until the end of the year.
1: And I think the research mentioned as well, Savan, that the reason behind the overall prices and savings on the items in the report, I think 30 of the 45 items that you guys looked at actually came down. So what is the reason behind that?
0: The biggest surprise were vegetables, to be honest. And we were expecting a bit of a challenging year when it comes to vegetables. It's an El Nino year, and El Nino years tend to be a bit of a challenge for our vegetable sector, if you will. So you have to import more and things like that. And so that was a big surprise for us. And also meat products, they've gone up, but not as much as past years. So beef, things are still more expensive, but not as much. And chicken breasts are actually cheaper as well. Chicken in general is more expensive, but not chicken breasts. And chicken breasts are pretty popular. Pork is also doing okay. But again, the meat counter, we're not expecting the same kind of behavior, unfortunately, over the next, from October to December, unfortunately. So that's certainly one thing we're going to be watching.
1: And, you know, it is good news, I think, any decline in food prices, especially at back to school time, because we know it is an expensive time for parents in general, right? Preparing to get their kids back into school, whether it's school supplies or new clothes and sneakers. So any savings at the grocery store is certainly going to be good news to them. But you did mention that we should not confuse these heavy sales, or like, I guess, lower prices that we're seeing right now on back to school lunch items with a lasting reversal in food inflation, right?
0: That's right. Yeah. So this is, again, I certainly would encourage families to keep an open eye and be careful when it comes to, I'd say, Thanksgiving. That's probably when things are going to shift a little bit after Thanksgiving. We're still expecting turkey to remain quite affordable, by the way, throughout the fall, even for Thanksgiving. So that's certainly good news. But after that, we are expecting some factors like the Canadian dollar, for example, to be a bit of an issue. It's weakening a little bit because of what's going on with the United States, for example. Energy costs were an issue. We did get some good news recently. Ottawa has decided to continue its pause on the gas tax, and that's going to help transportation, and that's certainly going to help Newfoundland.
1: Well, I know based on your research, consumers are expected to pay more for these lunchbox foods in the months to come, as you mentioned. The report provides a September to December outlook for 24 popular lunchbox foods, and its 18-item grocery pulse anchored reference basket is projected to decline from $90.27 in August to approximately $89.20 in October, but then is going to come back up to about $96 in December. So that's 6.3% above the August level, which is considerable, I think, right? When we're looking at what we're paying at the grocery store. So what would you tell listeners about that?
0: It's the vegetable section. That's where you need to be careful with. Again, we got a break over the summer. Harvest was really generous in Canada, but that's not going to last. Of course, with a weaker dollar, we're going to be importing more vegetables from abroad, and that's why we're expecting that food basket for schools to increase by the time we get to December. The meat counter is also going to be an issue, especially with poultry and chicken in particular. So we are expecting that to be an issue as well.
1: Well, I guess as fall unfolds and costs increase, there are ways that parents can save on school lunches. So Sylvan is going to have some advice on that when we come back. Please stay with us.
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6: Welcome back. You're listening to Your Money here on VOCM. I'm your host, Nancy Snedden, licensed insolvency trustee with BDO Canada right here in Newfoundland and Labrador. And my guest today is Dr. Sylvain Charleroi. He's the professor and director at the Agri-Food Analytics Lab at Dalhousie University. And we've been discussing the latest research that shows the savings parents have been seeing related to food costs as a new school year gets underway. Now, mainly due to promotions as grocers are competing for sales right now. But as the saying goes, all good things will come to an end. And as we get into fall, costs are expected to rise. So Sylvain, your report does recommend ways parents can continue to keep costs down. So I want to talk a little bit more about that right now. So what would you tell parents when it comes to, you know, the entire school year as we go through, and even though we're going to see costs going up, how can they continue to look for savings here?
7: Oh my goodness. I think that I have one word in mind, and that's flexibility. I think over the last few years, most families have actually, they've been good at looking at doing their homework before leaving their homes, like looking at prices. And I think most people do that now. When they show up at the grocery store, they have a pretty good idea how much they should spend on certain meat products, vegetables, and things like that. But the thing is, what we're noticing, and I know it's happening in Newfoundland, is that there are more unannounced deals. And when it comes to feeding your kids at school, I do think that there's probably going to be some deals that will help you. So, for example, if you have in mind buying chicken slices or cheese, and then all of a sudden you arrive at the grocery store and certain products are on sale in the cheese section that may not have been the product you wanted, go for it. The other thing is, I mean, this is a really sensitive issue with parents. I'm a parent of four, so I know how it's like to get kids to perhaps eat certain things that they're not accustomed to. So that work has to happen at home. So you have to kind of train your kid to like more different types of food, and the more they like different types of food, the more options you have as a parent. And so, because if they eat a certain product And that's not the product they have, and they're not like trained, quote unquote, to like other products, you're going to be stuck as a parent paying more if that product is not on sale that week. So flexibility is really, in my view, the key issue when it comes to filling out school lunches.
6: Yeah, and I think I see that in a lot of the recommendations. So you talk about building lunches around stable staples such as yogurt, whole wheat bread, bananas, carrots, but you also talk about the need to rotate fruits and vegetables according to what's on sale that week, right? So looking out in the flyers, looking when you're in the grocery store to see what they've got on special that you can get your kids taking for their lunches. But you also talk about keeping several protein options available. So again, that flexibility, right? So we know that, you know, a lot of kids out there, chicken is the go-to, you know, maybe chicken nuggets, things like that, but including things like canned tuna, maybe cheese, eggs, things that are permitted in the school, nut butters that are permitted, sorry, in school, because we know there's some restrictions there as well. So it really does come down to being flexible on the things that you're putting in the school lunches rather than always going to the go-tos, whether or not those prices are up or down or on sale for a particular week. One of the things you also talked about, Sylvain, is comparing prices per 100 grams or per liter rather than relying on package prices. So other than, you know, I guess looking for where the value is, what are the items that you would recommend parents are looking at there?
7: Well, so it's more difficult nowadays to compare apples with apples. No pun, but I mean that's basically what you need. That's what you need to do, right? There's one province actually has done some work in that area, making things much clearer for consumers on the run at the grocery store, and that's the province of Quebec. You can easily compare price per 100 grams, price per 100 milliliters, and things like that. And so, but in Newfoundland, you kind of have to, you know, bring your calculator in and compare and understand, because I mean a lot of things are thrown at you as a consumer. So first of all, the size of packaging will vary from one product to another. Shrinkflation, and both you and I we've spoken about that in the past. Shrinkflation tends to cost people more money. So shrinkflation is about reducing quantities but charging the same price, and they don't necessarily change the package after a product was shrinkflated. And so you want to be focused on actual grams or actual milliliters and see exactly how much that product is costing you per 100 gram. And so those are the things that you want to pay attention to in order to really understand exactly how much things cost over time.
6: No, absolutely. And we have talked about that. My husband talks about it all the time because he does most of the grocery shopping at our house. And he said, this is definitely a case of shrinkflation, right? When he's opening something up because there used to be more, but it costs the same, or maybe even costs a little more and you're getting less. And we know, of course, that the cost of living pressures have left many feeling financially strained right now. And this is leading to changes in consumer behavior. So something your team has been reporting on for some time now, and a survey released just this week from Nielsen IQ shows that households are buying more frequently, carrying smaller baskets, visiting more types of retailers, and showing less loyalty to both traditional supermarkets and national brands. So is that something that you're still seeing as well?
7: Oh, absolutely. Branding is important for older consumers. Younger consumers, I wouldn't say that they couldn't care less about brands, but they don't care as much. And that's why we're seeing more sales around private labeling, for example. So the President's Choice, the No Names, the Compliments, those are the kinds of product. Even at Costco, Kirkland, clearly grocers are focusing more on private labels, essentially because people are looking for price. And to be honest, I mean, a few years ago, privately labeled products weren't necessarily good quality wise, but things have gotten better. And of course, some grocers, well, most grocers have a two-layered approach. So they have a higher quality or good quality, decent price category like President's Choice, and a cheap category, bare bones sort of category called, like, for, in the case of Loblaw, would be No Name. So you're seeing more and more of these things, and consumers are noticing.
6: No, absolutely. And I think if there's a silver lining in this sort of inflationary story that we've seen over the last few years, it's that Canadians have become more tactical, I think, in their shopping. And they're doing things like dividing purchases among retailers, like we said, following promotions more closely, and really reconsidering which brands offer value. But there are other ways, Sylvain, that people can save at the checkout. So what are some other things that people should be doing to really make sure they're maximizing their dollar?
7: Well, so first, like I said, flexibility is a big key. The other thing is that you want also you want to know your options, like what other retailers are out there. And I know there's a lot of focus on larger stores, larger outfits, and yes, you want to go to Costco, you want to go to Walmart, those types of places, but they are independent stores that may be smaller, but it doesn't mean that they don't offer good deals. And so you want to keep them in mind as much as possible, because at the end of the day, they will want your business and they want you back. And so they'll actually have a few hooks, if you will, in the store to get you to continue to buy. So I would certainly keep my options open, and I'll alternate between two to three stores every 2-3 weeks. I'm not saying that you should go to 2-3 stores like every week, although what we're noticing is that the number of stores that people visit per month has gone up 6.8% in Canada. So, and they're buying less per trip. And so that the amount of money spent has gone down about 5%, but the number of trips has gone up 6.8%. So you can see that people are visiting more stores and spending less, just because they know that by hedging or by increasing their portfolio of stores, they can actually get to better deals.
6: Yeah, and I think it's important that you are looking for those deals, right, to maximize your dollar at the grocery store. There's also things like loyalty points that you may be able to use to reduce the cost of your groceries, reviewing weekly flyers, looking for coupons.
7: And so in terms of loyalty programs, that's a great point you make, Nancy, because just recently we actually heard that both Tim Hortons was partnering with Canadian Tire. And the reason we're doing that is that well, more and more loyalty points are including many, many partners. So sometimes you may be a member of a loyalty program that has nothing to do with food, but that loyalty program can give you discounts at a grocery store without knowing. And so those are the things you want to look into as much as possible. We're expecting more of these partnerships to emerge.
6: Yeah, and I think that's welcome news for consumers as well. So I'm right that you see these opportunities, these retailers getting together to offer discounts so that it's multi-layered. One of the other things that you're really passionate about, I know, is reducing food waste. So we're going to talk a little bit about that, as well as how consumers can continue to look for deals in food costs as they expect it to rise in the fall when we come back. Please stay with us.
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6: Welcome back. You're listening to Your Money here on VOCM. I'm your host, Nancy Snedden, licensed insolvency trustee with BDO Canada right here in Newfoundland and Labrador. And I'm joined today by Dr. Sylvain Charles-Lebras. He's a professor and director at the Agri-Food Analytics Lab at Dalhousie University. And we've been talking about the recent research by the Agri-Food and Analytics Lab that shows the cost savings parents, and I guess all of us really, have been seeing with foods associated with back-to-school lunches. And so then you say the key reason for the reduction in prices is that grocers have been competing aggressively for back-to-school spending. And the real test is going to come later this fall when seasonal pressures begin to build and promotional activity may become a little less generous. So we talked before the break about some of the things that parents can be doing to continue to look for savings. So whether it's, you know, shopping at multiple retailers, looking for coupons, using loyalty points, things like that. But I know something that we've talked about before, and I know you're very passionate about, is reducing food waste. So what are your tips for parents on how they should be really looking at that?
7: Well, when it comes to school lunches, I can tell you, your best friend are leftovers. Yes, leftovers. And I know that kids don't necessarily like to eat the same thing over and over again, but when you actually prepare a meal at night for dinner, make some more for your lunches. And so you basically, that's the best way to save money, and you reduce waste at the same time. And I know a lot of families will tend to, you know, serve a nice dinner to their families, then, and they'll put that into their fridge and they forget about it. They don't necessarily connect both. Kids will actually make their lunches with their parents, and they'll have different boxes of granola bars, and they'll detach both worlds. If you actually merge both your world at home with the world that kids experience at school, food-wise, that's how you're going to save money, and you're going to reduce waste as much as possible. That's the first thing that I would say. Secondly, obviously, you want to be mindful of your kids, I guess, habits at school. I mean, some kids are into extracurricular activities. Some kids are in sports. They burn a lot of energy. But some kids are not, they don't burn as much energy. And so they tend to not eat everything in your box lunches. The ideal scenario is to make sure that, you know, whatever is sent with them to school is eaten and by your kid, essentially. And so, so you want to measure, you want to make sure that portions are adequate for your kid. And that's never easy to do. Like I said, I'm a parent myself. I prepared lunches for many, many years, and it's not an easy thing to do. But that's certainly something that that will lead to less waste. And of course, the last thing you want is to see your kid throw away food at school. So you want to have that conversation as well.
6: No, absolutely. And I can tell you that leftovers are a big thing in my household. Today, I'm having leftovers from yesterday. Yesterday, yep. I had leftovers from the night before at lunch. So, you know, it is important.
7: And it's right? okay. Absolutely.
6: Sometimes it's better the next day, if I'm being completely honest, right? So I think it's important with everything costing so much that you really are maximizing the things that you're buying. And to your point, leftovers and therefore less food waste is a great way to do that. I think an obvious question, though, that many parents are going to have is, if grocers can lower prices for back to school and still make money, why can't these prices be more permanent, I guess, to give consumers more of a break in the long term?
7: Well, that's a good question. I mean, I mean, grocers, a lot of people are pointing fingers at grocers in terms of higher prices. And frankly, there are fewer grocers now. They do control the market, but do they actually overcharge? The evidence is not clear. And when you look at the financial statements, and frankly, like let's look at Loblaw. I mean, Loblaw's food sales represent about 55% of their business, maybe. That company is in real estate. That company is selling T-shirts, cosmetics, prescription drugs. They have a big pharmacy chain called Shoppers Drug Mart, and so they're certainly concerned about margins, but we haven't seen any evidence of the fact that they're charging too much. However, as for school, it's not just about grocers. You can actually go into a pharmacy. You'd be amazed. I mean, some of the deals at Shoppers, like Shoppers is owned by Loblaw, but they actually offer some really good deals food-wise for school. So you want to look into that. For example, for at least a year, the cheapest eggs were at Shoppers in Canada. Yeah. So you want to pay attention to non-grocery stores. And yes, many of them are operated by grocery chains, but I can tell you that some deals are not necessarily at the grocery store.
6: No, and there's a lot more available at places like Shoppers as well in the food section than there ever was before. And you're right, they often have big discounts on items in those food aisles. So you definitely should be perusing there and keeping an eye out for those deals, the flyers, things like that, right? When you're looking at your grocery list for the week or for the 2 weeks or however often you're actually going and doing your food shopping. So Sylvain, you mentioned, I think in the first segment, some of the things that we will expect to see increasing prices as we move through to fall. Like you mentioned poultry, you mentioned keeping an eye on some vegetables that we're expecting to rise in prices. What other things should parents, or I guess families in general, really be keeping an eye out for with the expectation that food prices will rise in the fall?
7: Well, so I'd say at least once a month. If I don't know how many kids you would have, but if you have a lot of kids to feed, I'd go to Costco. I mean, I'm biased, and there's obviously at Galloway, there's one Costco in Newfoundland. I take advantage maybe once a month. If you're a member, go and you'll be amazed by how you can be helped by Costco. There's some really Costco 20 years ago was not a good food retailer, but they've come a long way. Now, not everything is actually a good buy at Costco, but I'd go to Costco for volume. Like if you're looking at granola bars, for example, and those are shelf stable products, you want to go to Costco to buy some of these things, and then you work your way back to the fresh side of things in a grocery store or elsewhere, where you actually, you know, build a menu that makes sense for your kids. Because of course, this is the first week back. The first couple of weeks are all about excitement, and it's people are having fun making lunches. But when you go into the fall, heavy fall, people are school lunch fatigued. Let's face it. So you want. To your inventory to offer you some inspiration. It gets easier that way because it's very repetitive. You have to basically figure out a lunch every single day. And so you want to, instead of, and that's when you actually make mistakes in terms of, oh, And you'll overpay for certain products, and you won't plan accordingly. So planning is a big, big deal. Understanding what your kids appreciate, what they would like to eat, what they need to eat, and then basically design your buying behavior patterns around that.
6: Yeah, I think it's a good point, right? Looking at those bulk purchases to save money. I think going back to what we talked about with the price per 100 grams or price per liter, that is really important to look at when you're buying in bulk, because although the sticker price is going to be higher, when you look at that per gram cost, that's where you're really seeing if you're saving by buying those things in bulk.
7: Yeah.
6: And I think too, if you do find something on sale and it is non-perishable, then stocking up on that if you know it's something you are going to be using for lunches in the long term, right? If your budget allows, of course, for that that extra spend. I think something that we're all watching right now as well is the trade war with the United States. So how concerned should consumers be about escalating tariffs? And I guess how will they impact our bottom line at the checkouts?
7: Well, it's a good question. We are looking at counter tariffs now starting September 8th. And of course, we have the gas tax. That's going to help. And so, unlike last year, I mean, we just actually released a figure on X today, actually this morning, showing how counter tariffs last year impacted inflation. And it basically added an extra 5.5%, 0.5 to 0.7% 6 months later. So it made our food more expensive. And it wasn't talked about a whole lot because people, you know, wanted the King government to stand up but a counter tax is a tax on Canadians. I mean, let's face it. And so this time around, I do believe that that counter tariffs won't impact food prices as much. Why? Because Ottawa aimed at ingredients. And so I do think that manufacturing will be a little bit more careful in terms of, you know, absorbing some of these counter tariffs themselves. And so that's certainly one thing that that we're noticing. The one thing that concerns me is our tariffs going to the United States. And even though people think, well, tariffs going to the United States, if President Trump actually applies tariffs on products, Canadian product going to the United States, it's not going to affect Canadians. Actually, they do. Why? Because America is such a big economy. Buyers in America are asking Canadian exporters to absorb the 50%. So it's not it's not the American consumer paying the tariff. It's Canadian companies. And so if you're a Canadian company, you need to still make money. And so that's why they will raise prices in Canada to subsidize their sales into the US. And so that's been the modus operandi of the American administration. So that's the one thing that we're paying close attention to when it comes to the dispute with the US.
6: Yeah, I think that it's there's a lot to unpack when it comes to the tariffs, right? It's not as cut and dry as, you know, U.S. tariffs will impact U.S. consumers.
7: I would encourage anyone to talk to a custom broker. Like, custom brokers know all this. They've seen it. They've been seeing it for the last 18 months. And what's being provided to consumers through media is not always entirely accurate. And so tariffs are a bad idea. Counter tariffs are a bad idea. So, but we are in a dispute with the Americans. And so at the end of the day, Canadians are impacted directly or indirectly.
6: Yeah, and I think one of the best things we can do, of course, and we talk about this a lot on the show, is supporting local business, right? Canadian manufacturers, Canadian food providers, and local here in Newfoundland as well. We do know, though, Sylvain, that many are struggling with food costs, as we said, and it's also a time to keep others in mind, because food insecurity continues to grow. It has reached a crisis point in our country, so we're going to talk a little bit about that when we come back. Please stay with us.
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6: Welcome back. 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I'm your host, Nancy Snedden, licensed insolvency trustee with BDO Canada right here in Newfoundland and Labrador. And my guest today is Dr. Sylvain Charlebois. He's a professor and director at the Agri-Food Analytics Lab, at Dalhousie University. And we started our discussion today focused on the recent research conducted by the Agri-Food Analytics Lab, and it shows that food prices dropped somewhat over the latter part of the summer as grocers are really trying to compete for those back to school dollars. But those savings, of course, will be short-lived and prices are expected to increase again, especially in the months to come. So for consumers out there, this will likely mean additional financial strain. We talked in the last segment, Sylvain, as well about the impact of the trade war and the tariffs and the counter tariffs, and ended the segment really with saying, you know, really one of the best ways to combat that, I guess, is supporting local. So what would you tell consumers out there about the importance, I guess, of supporting local Canadian business?
7: Yeah, absolutely. So I would say I have two thoughts here. One, local is not always more expensive. You'd be surprised. Okay, so just pay close attention. But if there is one time where buying local is so critical, it would be now. Why? Because now we are facing a trading partner in breach of CUSMA, of our trade deal. So a lot of products that weren't tariffed going to the U.S. are tariffed. So a lot of companies that were never affected are affected now. And so you want to think about them. And my guess is that they'll be hoping to find a new market to sell their product. And there's no better market than your own, Canada, Canadians. And so certainly, I know we've been going through this trade dispute for the last 18 months, but right now it's pretty darn critical. So if you can, if you have the time, if you can find Canadian options or options in Newfoundland, I would consider it. That's what we're doing as a household personally. And so I would certainly encourage people to do that.
6: Yeah, no, me too. I would agree with that 100%. And I know the initial minister did mention that they're working with retailers to make Canadian products more visible, right? So people know and they can easily see what products on the shelves are supporting local or supporting Canadian companies. One of the other things I think that we don't want to forget is the increase in food insecurity. So in our country, here at home in Newfoundland and Labrador, it's at a crisis level. In fact, the latest stats from Food Banks Canada shows nearly one quarter at 23% of Canadians live in food insecure households. And here in Newfoundland and Labrador, the food insecurity rate is actually even higher at 26%. So that's 3% higher than the national average. And we're seeing record numbers of Canadians relying on food banks, among them children. And there were over 2 million visits to food banks in the country this year, making a 6% increase compared to last year, and a 90% increase compared to just 7 years ago in 2019. So what would you tell listeners, I guess, Sylvain, when it comes to this food insecurity and how they should be thinking about it and helping those experiencing it?
7: It's pretty depressing. Even worse, the FAO came out with a new report this week. I'm not sure if you saw it, Nancy, but it shows that our food insecurity rate, severe food insecurity rate in Canada has gone up since 2017. In fact, out of the G20, we went from 11th to 6th. With the highest food insecurity rate. And we actually just surpassed Russia, if you can believe it. So that's according to the FAO, and the FAO is the Food and Agriculture Organization of the UN, the United Nations. And so they actually look at the entire world. I only looked at the G20, so our situation is not great. And so I know a lot of people are being left behind, and that's essentially due to the fact that we're spending more of our disposable income on food, from 18% 6 years ago to 22% now, and people are feeling it. And so, but I think the worst is behind us. I do believe that things are, I think there's much more focus on food sovereignty. There's more focus on food processing, especially in the Atlantic. So things are slowly getting better, but it's going to take a while. It's going to take a while before we see these numbers go down a little bit. And until then, you want to think about your local food bank, donate if you can, and try to help up as much as possible.
6: Yeah, I think that that's something that, especially here at home in Newfoundland and Labrador, that I see that as much as people here may be struggling, they still do think about their fellow Newfoundland and Labradorian and are supporting the food banks. I know at BDO, right across Canada, actually, every fall, we do our Drive Away Hunger campaign, and we support food banks right across Canada, fundraising and donating food and money to all the food banks. And so I do encourage people where you can to ensure that you are supporting your local food bank. And so then back in the spring, the federal government did unveil its $3.2 billion national food security strategy. So maybe you could share with listeners, I guess, your thoughts on this strategy. If you think it is really going to benefit Canadians, and I guess what more you believe needs to be done.
7: Yeah, it's $3.6 billion over 10 years, so it's $360 million over 10 years for our entire country. So it's not a whole lot. I didn't see it as a strategy, but I saw it as a list of great ideas. So food hubs, processing, robotics, automation, AI. I mean, I think there was a lot of stuff in there that really I thought was very interesting. And so is it going to help? I think so. I think that's more, but is it actually going to make our food, our country more food secure? Only time will tell, because it's still not a whole lot of money. Like when you think of the U.S., for example, they have the Farm Bill. Their Farm Bill's budget is bigger than our national debt as a country. That's That's big. So that makes a difference. In Canada, I've always complained a little bit that we're not investing enough. We're not prioritizing food and our food futures as much as we should. But we're starting to get there. And so I'm seeing encouraging signs a little bit. So that announcement earlier this year to me was encouraging. But will it make a difference? Well, only time will tell.
6: Yeah, and I think that's the piece, right? Like, we've got some great ideas here, bringing them to fruition and really seeing the impact. Hopefully we will see a strong impact, but time will tell. Well, we definitely covered a lot today, Savannah. As always, you had some great insights for our listeners. We do have a couple of minutes now for some final thoughts. So if you could share with our listeners a final thought, final piece of advice today, what would it be?
7: You have more power than you think. And this is something that people tend to forget. It's something, if you go to the grocery store and you think that you've done your homework and you think a product actually is very expensive, just don't buy it. It's as much of a strong message to the industry, to the retailer, than actually buying something. So keep that in mind. So you have way more power than you think. And that tends to really shift things. And I know that sometimes when a product doesn't sell, it goes down in price all the time. So you want to do that as much as possible and send a clear message that, you know, if you're trying to sell a product at a certain price, I've actually seen at Costco watermelons at $16.
6: Wow.
7: Nobody was buying it. And so the next week, they were $8. So just, you know, embrace the power.
6: I love that. If people wanted more information about the Agri-Food Lab, then I know you also have a podcast. What's the best way for them to look at these things?
7: Yeah, so first of all, we have the Agri-Food Analytics Lab. You can actually go to the Dalhousie University website to find all of our reports. And I have a weekly show called the Food Professor Podcast with my good friend, producer Michael LeBlanc. And every week we talk about food trends, food news. And this week's guest is the CEO of Bento Sushi. 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I don't know if you like sushi, Nancy, but they're a big player. 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
6: That's great. Thanks so much. And I do love sushi. Always great having you on, Sylvan. And for our listeners out there, thanks for tuning in. I always want to hear from you. 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
2: Good evening, I'm Linda Swain. Prime Minister Mark Carney is warning Canadians that times are going to get tough as new retaliatory tariffs kick in. In his latest taped address to the public, he says Canada is making moves to become more economically independent and less reliant on trade with an increasingly erratic U.S. administration. The Prime Minister says in many ways increased American aggression forced Canada to come to life, citing a variety of historic examples. Carney warns, however, that the current trade war is not going to be easy for Canadians.
3: And I won't pretend otherwise. But Canadians have faced difficult stretches before, and what's carried us through has never, ever been just one measure. It's always been Canadians looking out for each other. In fact, the most powerful actions have come from you, buying Canadian and traveling in Canada. Decisions taken at the kitchen table, not the boardroom table.
2: The Canadian Federation of Independent Business is keeping a close eye on the escalating trade war between Canada and the U.S. Canadian counter-tariffs on U.S. products came into effect today with no sign that trade tensions between the two countries could ease. Jonathan Galgay of the CFIB says it's of great concern to small business owners and all Canadians.
4: We're assessing it. Small businesses are quite concerned. It's one of those things where we really have to wait and see what type of a direct impact it will have. We are hearing already from business owners that they're having challenges, with the supply. Some of them have contracts signed with companies in the United States. They're unable to change the contracts and they're going to have to absorb the cost. So right now we're just assessing it very closely.
2: A 35-year-old man facing charges related to the theft of two vehicles, flight from police, and assaulting a police officer, stemming from a police operation that spanned from Lewisport to Gander and ended in Musgrave Harbor last week. Here's VOCM's Richard Duggan.
5: RCMP in Lewisport were alerted to the theft of a vehicle around 6 p.m. on Thursday, September 2nd. The same vehicle struck a moose near Jonathan's Pond early the following morning, but the suspect fled the scene on foot. A passerby who attempted to help was able to give police a description of the man involved. A short time later, police were contacted about a pickup stolen from a parking lot in Gander. Because the pickup was equipped with a location app, RCMP were able to track it to Fredericton in Gander Bay, where it rammed a police vehicle before speeding away. The truck was later found abandoned in Musgrave Harbor, prompting a police search. A police dog and drone were brought in to track the suspect, who was found several kilometers away and arrested without incident. 35-year-old Devin Shazan Hart is facing numerous charges, including two counts of vehicle theft, assault of an officer with a weapon, dangerous driving, flight from police, and driving while prohibited. He was held in custody pending a court appearance. Richard Duggan, VOCM, Local News Now.
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2: For St. John's Metro, the rest of the Avalon, Clarenville, and Central Newfoundland, showers are drizzled tonight, a low near 9, sunny breaks tomorrow, and a high of 13. For the South Coast, showers tonight, northeasterly winds 30, a low near 11, showers ending around lunchtime tomorrow, then some sun and cloud, and a high of 16 degrees. For the West Coast, Southwest Coast, and Northern Peninsula, showers are drizzled this evening, northerly winds 30, a low near 8, sunshine tomorrow, and a high of 15 degrees. I'm Linda Swain.
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0: You too. I still haven't found what I'm looking for here on your VOCM. It's Greg Smith along with you. And yes, Prime Minister Mark Carney today warning Canadians that times are going to get tough as new retaliatory tariffs have officially kicked in. It's a taped address posted today to the public saying Canada is making moves to become more economically independent and less reliant on trade with an increasingly erratic United States administration.
1: There's always a cost to action, but it doesn't come close to the cost of standing still. This is about who we are as Canadians. It's about our livelihoods and the country we leave to our kids. The truth is, adversity only makes us stronger. It always has.
0: There you go, just a small clip of the public message from Prime Minister Mark Carney today. You can view the full thing through the Prime Minister's social media channels. Of course, he is saying that in many ways, increased American aggression forced Canada to come to life, quote unquote, to life, citing a variety of historic examples, warning, however, that the current trade war is not going to be easy for Canadians. He says, I won't pretend otherwise, but Canadians have faced difficult stretches before, and what's carried us through has never, ever been just one measure. It's always been Canadians looking out for each other. He said that the decisions made by Canadian consumers and travelers are among the most powerful, saying decisions taken at the kitchen table, not the boardroom table. You can read more about the story and what was said by the Prime Minister around the new retaliatory tariffs and what is the plan ahead and the hard days ahead on our website, VOCM.com.
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15: For St. John's Metro, the rest of the Avalon, Clarenville, and central Newfoundland, showers are drizzled tonight, a low near 9, sunny breaks tomorrow, and a high of 13. For the south coast, showers tonight, northeasterly winds 30, a low near 11, showers ending around lunchtime tomorrow, then some sun and cloud, and a high of 16 degrees. For the west coast, southwest coast, and northern peninsula, showers are drizzled this evening, northerly winds 30, a low near 8, sunshine tomorrow, and a high of 15 degrees. I'm Linda Swain.
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0: talking in your sleep. The Romantics on your VOCM. It's Greg Smith along with you. Hey, ever hear of Father Ray Kelly, the singing priest of Ireland, who, you know, was seen on Britain's Got Talent? He was viral all over the internet. 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
14: For St. John's Metro, the rest of the Avalon, Clarenville, and Central Newfoundland, showers are drizzled tonight, a low near 9, sunny breaks tomorrow, and a high of 13. For the South Coast, showers tonight, northeasterly winds 30, a low near 11, showers ending around lunchtime tomorrow, then some sun and cloud, and a high of 16 degrees. For the West Coast, Southwest Coast, and Northern Peninsula, showers are drizzled this evening, northerly winds 30, a low near 8, sunshine tomorrow, and a high of 15 degrees. I'm Linda Swain.
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1: Good evening, I'm Linda Swain. Prime Minister Mark Carney is warning Canadians that times are going to get tough as new retaliatory tariffs kick in. In his latest taped address to the public, he says Canada is making moves to become more economically independent and less reliant on trade with an increasingly erratic U.S. administration. The Prime Minister says in many ways, increased American aggression forced Canada to come to life, citing a variety of historic examples. Carney warns, however, that the current trade war is not going to be easy for Canadians.
2: And I won't pretend otherwise. But Canadians have faced difficult stretches before, and what's carried us through has never, ever been just one measure. It's always been Canadians looking out for each other.
1: RCMP have been called in to investigate possible financial irregularities at the Glovertown Hurricanes Gymnastics Club. RCMP confirmed they have been contacted, but are unable to provide additional details at this time. The Hurricanes Gymnastics Club took to Facebook last week to announce that it will not be operating this season due to a lack of coaches and an ongoing police investigation which resulted in the suspension of two board members. The Hurricanes remain hopeful, however, that they will be able to overcome those challenges and return as a strong and thriving organization. Draft and sled dog equipment, cobbling boots and shoes, horseshoeing, and making ceremonial arches are some of the latest additions to Heritage NL's list of endangered crafts. The list is compiled through invitations for input from the general public. Intangible cultural program planner with Heritage NL, Tara Barrett, says the draft and sled dog equipment came to them from someone on the West Coast who indicated it was difficult to find. She highlighted the ceremonial arches, large ornate structures that were built for big events like formal celebrations and parades, which were once relatively commonplace around the island.
3: I think there was maybe one that we had come across within the past maybe 10 or 15 years, but it was kind of an anomaly. We don't really see them that much. But when we look at historical photos, there are examples all across the province. There's examples up in Nain and Labrador. There's examples in St. Mary's Bay. There's examples all over the province, of course, in St. John's. There's all sorts of examples of them, but they're just not something that we see anymore, or we see as commonly, at least today.
1: It's the end of an era for a popular television series that has captured the hearts of many across the province and the country. This is the final season of Son of a Critch, a series loosely based on the life of Mark Critch and his family, all intrinsically intertwined with their association with VOCM, the season premiere of which airs tonight. Creator and executive producer Mark Critch says shooting of the final season and the final show in particular was surprisingly emotional, even for seasoned veterans like Malcolm McDowell.
4: I think people had some tears various different times. Malcolm McDowell, despite being a Clockwork Orange, is a big sookie baby, so he would get quite emotional. He loves Newfoundland.
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1: For St. John's Metro, the rest of the Avalon, Clarenville, and Central Newfoundland, showers are drizzled tonight, a low near 9, sunny breaks tomorrow, and a high of 13. For the South Coast, showers tonight, northeasterly winds 30, a low near 11, showers ending around lunchtime tomorrow, then some sun and cloud, and a high of 16 degrees. For the West Coast, Southwest Coast, and Northern Peninsula, showers are drizzled this evening, northerly winds 30, a low near 8, sunshine tomorrow, and a high of 15 degrees. I'm Linda Swain.
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6: Break to line number 2, and Merv Wiseman, you are on the air.
7: Well, good morning, Brian. Thank you for putting me on again this morning.
6: You're welcome.
7: I have precious time here, so I want to get right to it.
6: Sure.
7: I want to talk about the closure of the summer food feastry, summer season food feastry. Before I do, very quickly, just give a quick update on some of the work that we've been doing with regard to the Westport tragedy. Just to say, at this point, we haven't really gotten very far with investigation and Transport Safety Board investigation, and still not sure at this point whether or not they're going to be doing a formal investigation under one of the levels that's meaningful to us. So hopefully this week we'll have the information we need on that. In the meantime, we have been working and preparing to elevate it to the PMO to see if we can get some action along probably legislative lines, if you will, among other things. And I just want to say that we've been trying to reach out to just about everybody of consequence who are willing to listen and to get involved and to be proactive along with us, anyone that would have influence on this file. Clifford Small, MP Clifford Small, is the only one that I've had any lengthy conversations with at this point, and he's been very generous with his time and very, very positive in terms of how he wants to proceed with things. So we'll hear more about that when the, I don't want to speak for him, obviously, but we'll hear more about that as the House of Commons opens later on this month.
6: Yeah, you mentioned Clifford Small. Yeah, absolutely. I mean, it's always a little bit easier to advocate when you're in the opposition side, but you'll do whatever you can, and that's great. I do note that the federal minister, Joanne Thompson, is at a couple of public events in here in the city today with media, so there'll be plenty of opportunities to get a question in there as to what, if anything, they're looking at, and maybe some comment, as you said, on the weather this past weekend and how that may or may not have limited and even caused some risks for some people. I think she's at, there's an event at 9 a.m. this morning, and then there's another one this afternoon downtown at Scotia Center. On a couple of events. So she is in town, and she's before media, so maybe there's an opportunity there.
7: Yeah, absolutely, and we've been looking at that. Unfortunately, I'm out of St. John's today, prior commitments. Just let me say, with regard to, you know, the closure of what they call the summer season, we illustrated in our press release yesterday evening that this has been so typical of the situation that people, especially on the South Coast and the West Coast, have had to face, this summer. I mean, you know, there's estimates that in terms of the allocation of days within the scope of that three-day weekend, that they probably got in anywhere from a 20 to 25% of those days. The rest was the weather just simply was not safe to be out there. Even more frustrating, that's been underlined a lot by the people that's been in touch with me, and has been very vocal about the fact that it's not very fair, comparing it to, you know, the East Coast, who had the luxury, if you want to call it luxury, of the 7 days, that they've had to watch. They knew the system was coming in. You could hear it in the forecast. They knew that, hey, look, come Friday, come Saturday, Sunday, Monday, they weren't getting out on the water. No one's getting out on the water anywhere in this province. And

0: the East Coast, who had the luxury, if you want to call it luxury, mm-hmm. of the 7 days, that they've had to watch. You know, they knew the system was coming in. You could hear it in the forecast. They knew that, hey, look, come Friday, come Saturday, Sunday, Monday, they weren't getting out on the water. No one's getting out on the water mm-hmm. anywhere in this province. And they had the three of the most beautiful days you could think of, kind of like the calm before the storm. Mm-hmm. And when you stop and think about it, Brian, I mean, that's our weather pattern. We are living in this province between low-pressure systems. One is going by, then we wait for the next one, and we get a law or a low between these different storms, the calm before the storm. That's when we can get to do a few things on the conditions that we would want against the backdrop of a food fishery. And so, you know, the weather factor is there. And, you know, here it was, bang, this weekend. So we are calling again in our press release. We are calling again on the minister, who didn't take the time to answer and reply to the request that we had earlier in August about an extension to compensate for these days, to supplement these days. And we are calling on her again against this backdrop to extend the days and possibly look at anywhere the extension for anywhere to supplement and mesh it with the 19th of September the 19th. Of course, we're going to have the fall component mm-hmm. of it, which goes from September the 19th to the 27th, I believe.
1: That's correct.
0: Look, continue on with where it is from here. The impacts are zero. What reason would you give in not doing it against, you know, what the people in those areas have had to put up with? And the minister herself, we've been reminded all weekend through the media how she was quoted as saying, hey, look, we provided the 7 days on the East Coast because of safety issues. Safety issues doesn't fail on the South Coast and the West Coast. It's just repeating myself over and over. It's just absolutely lost on me how you could make that leap, Brian. I just don't understand it.
1: Well, I mean, obviously the difference is a commercial fishery open on the East Coast and the 2J3KL, that area, and there isn't on the West Coast. And she's noted the juxtaposition of two of those and having, you know, recreational fisheries out with a free-for-all 7 days a week while the commercial fisheries can't access it at all. And I think, I mean, I'm just listening to her comments recently. That was one of the main points she made, you know, having that disparity of being able to have, whether or not, you know, it is fewer fish from a recreational fishery than a commercial fishery and the way they take it and the numbers. Either way, it seems to be a reticence, you know, against wanting to open one but not the other.
0: Well, pardon me, Brian, but the 3PS on the South Coast, the commercial fishery was open. In fact, for the small vessels, less than 35, it closed about two or 3 days ago. So that commercial component was open. But look, right, I mean, here's the bottom line. The bottom line is safety. And, you know, there's the other word that's being used is conservation. So the question is conservation going to prevail over safety? And the answer is no. It's simply no. The minister knows this. She's said that herself. She's admitted that in terms of what happens on the East Coast. But this is really not an issue of the fishery, the food fishery, versus the commercial fishery component. It's the question of safety. And the fact that conservation would not be affected on the South and the West Coast any different than it was with a three-day notice is no reason not to give 7 days, because the proposal put there was 3 days allocation, 15 fish. Give us the extra 7 days. We don't want any more than the 15 fish. People were looking to get out on the water when it was safe to go. Simple, straight and simple. And you just can't put conservation in front of that. You simply can't do it. And the precedent is out there in within the scope of what's been happening in the commercial fishery to say that this will not happen, that fisheries management now has to take that safety component into consideration and not put it before any other of the goals and objectives that they're trying to achieve, including conservation. Simple as that.
1: And the minister pushes back on the safety and says, look, you just have to be careful and do everything right and fish within the guidelines. I mean, it's pretty they're not budging. There's no question about that. The minister has been very clear that the conservation and the issues around safety, even as a safety, she just wishes everybody to be safe and follow all the rules when it comes to safety.

0: See, not just from fishing.
1: So she's got, but it is a double standard.
0: Yeah, I understand.
1: That language does not prevail. That language does not prevail when it comes to the East Coast, the Northern Cod portion. And thankfully, that's the way it should be. Look, it's open, and we fought for that, and we achieved that objective. That's mm-hmm. great. But you can't have a double standard on this. It's as simple as that. And, you know, it is, we know that there's risk taken out there, and it needs to minimize as much as possible. And in the words of the minister, who was quoted by CBC journalists, that we want to eliminate as much risk as we possibly can. So safety was a big issue in that decision. So why is it not by extension an issue? I'm not going to repeat myself on that one again. The other piece, Brian, in closing on this is that we heard some commentary with regard to a fisheries officer, his name is Grandy, fishery officer Grandy, who really acted as a spokesperson for DFO, with quite an expose with regard to the closure of the fishery and the experience throughout the summer on the South Coast, the West Coast, mm-hmm. and the East Coast. And I was dismayed to learn from him that there was excessive violations, excessive mm-hmm. infringements by food fishery participants, on especially the bag limit and some others that was mentioned, but specifically the bag limit. And the commercial sailing, of course, we had a news report on that one. I think we're all fairly familiar with that one, but that's not the experience that I had come to learn about from listening to people around each coast and commentary that's been had. We're calling on the minister again to clarify if there's violations and excessive infringements, where is it? Get it documented, because we want to see that and understand the dynamics around it. We don't condone it by any means, but that's news to me. Did you hear that report? Were you a little taken back with that or what?
0: I was. I caught some of it. It was in passing. I saw the Officer Grandy, as you mentioned. He talked about, how the expansion did make for a good season. But as he said, he just quite, as paraphrase, I guess, but he said, they encountered enough false and misleading information, as well as illegal selling of recreational fish. And they said the investigations are ongoing and that sort of thing. I saw the comments and I saw the report.
1: Okay, well, then I'm assuming that a lot of other people did. Well, certainly judging from all the feedback that I've been getting, my mobile phone's been blowing up on that point alone, aside from some other issues that I've already mentioned. So we want clarification on that. We want to see total transparency. We want communications with the minister. And we're going to continue calling out. Talk to us and let us know that we exist. And he says, we're simply not going away. We're going to continue to push on this. And please, Minister, you're listening today and your officials are listening. We want a continuation of the summer food fishery, especially for the South and the West Coast, to continue and blend that with what's going to happen on the 19th to the 27th. And I'll just leave it there, Brian.
0: Sure. Merv, I appreciate it. Look, the advocacy is not lost on anyone. I appreciate what you're working towards by, the fairness and the equity across the province. We may not like it, but clearly science is prevailing when it comes to these decisions within the department.
1: Unfortunately, it is prevailing over safety, which is a very sad commentary. Thank you, Brian.
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0: We are going to line number three, and caller, you're on the air.
11: Good morning.
0: Good morning.
11: Thanks for taking my call.
0: You're welcome.
11: I hope you'll view this as positive.
0: Sure.
11: Because the long-term care report that came in, although scathing, you can view that as being positive, because if it outlines negative things that are happening and we can get some correction to it, I think that benefits everybody, and especially the frail elderly people. The AG report is based on a sample which indicated there was 20,000 incident reports, and there was 16% of that could transfer into harm to the residents. Like, when you think about that, to me, this is confirming for me that the disrespect, the neglect, the harassment, that all has become normalized. Because why would this be still going on? We've been talking about it for years. It has basically become the norm, and that permeates throughout the whole long-term care system. Mm-hmm. I have witnessed the lack of care, the incompetence. The attitude of the staff is atrocious. And when a relative, you can say a relative can complain and advocate, but I can assure you, you take your chances in being targeted for harassment as well. And they're not listening, because they know that there is nothing in place to hold them accountable. And that is the bottom line. There's nothing in place to answer, to investigate, or to do anything there. The Auditor General indicated the life and safety issues in the report. Now, those issues, the life and safety of the elderly, frail people, that requires constant monitoring. And one thing that was highlighted, for example, was nutrition. Now, nutrition, it's not only the quality of food, but it's assisting with the frail elderly assessing the tray, monitor how much was eaten or drank. Like, dehydration is critical for seniors' care. And in the long-term care system, and I had a horrible experience with a relative of mine, I found out that long-term care do not monitor intake and output if a senior has a catheter. And one caller last week, I think it was, related how her relative's kidney shut down. By the time he got to the doctor, it was too late. I mean, these things can be prevented, and they're still ongoing. Now, what we'll hear, and all the learned people in the system, we will hear that there needs to be long-term care legislation and standards updated, which is all good and should be done and should be kept up to date, and that's why the staff is being paid and should do that. However, there is no accountability for the standards that exist now. So when are they going to kind of do something, put something in place? There is no legislation, there's no standards that will enforce or caring, respect, and common sense, which appears to be clearly lacking. Like, I mean, this is atrocious to have this target population that is so vulnerable and has no voice to be treated like this way. Now, one solution I would think would help is for government to implement an independent health advocate oversight agency with the power to investigate and determine, you know, what went wrong. Is it individual incompetence? Is it system failure? And one thing that's missing throughout the long-term care system is that there's people in charge that have no knowledge of health and the healthcare system. For example, you have the seniors' health care. Seniors' health care is a very specialized area of health. It's geriatrics. It's a complex field of health. But more and more, the health of seniors is being minimized and marginalized. They're being lumped in now, from what I can gather, with seniors' department. Only last month, I wrote the Minister of Health regarding a health issue, and I received this this response from the Minister of the Seniors Department.
0: Yeah.
11: I mean, what is going on? The seniors advocate, they only deal with system issues. And they can't even identify if there's a senior health system issue because there's no one there with any health knowledge or knowledge of the healthcare system. And this is happening more and more. Like, seniors care is being lost. And that permeates through the whole system in the health institutions and the community health. Anyone can be a caseworker with no knowledge of the health or the healthcare system. So we're more and more going to, we're going away from caring for our vulnerable population. The recent scathing AG report on the personal care homes, like, identified issues that bordered or could have been maybe criminal. And I mean, the personal care homes, like, they're not even required to hire anyone with any healthcare training to care for a frail elderly population. Like, it's, to me, it's, and this continues to go on. I can't understand why we're putting up with it. Like, and I think it was Mr. Din who made a comment that he would not put his relative in a home. Well, I would agree. In fact, I took my relative out. It was so bad. And that's another issue that maybe someday I'll discuss. But, like, that person that you were talking to this morning, Frank, I know what he's going through. And to be there with no one to even come, and it must be terrible. and I certainly feel for him. This system and the staff is not to be trusted, and anybody can take me up on that, because the main